0: automobiles, steel, aluminum, softwood lumber, of course. We raised those issues with Ambassador Greer. We'll continue some further exchanges over the coming days this week.
1: LeBlanc also says the three discussed the letter he sent to his American and Mexican counterparts, in which he confirmed Canada would be ready to extend CUSMA by 16 years. A landmark Indigenous languages office is under investigation after the federal government received anonymous complaints. The Office of the Commissioner of Indigenous Languages is an arm's-length body set up 5 years ago in response to a recommendation by the Truth and Reconciliation Commission. NDP parliamentary leader Don Davies has introduced a private member's bill that says no MP would be permitted to cross the floor without first sitting as an independent and then contesting and winning a seat under the new party banner. He made the announcement today in Ottawa.
2: Legislation that would require members of parliament who cross the floor to obtain the consent of their voters in a by-election. It's elementary that in a democracy, elections are the foundational opportunity for voters to express their democratic choice.
1: Davies says Prime Minister Mark Carney's move to secure a majority government through floor crossings is undemocratic and makes people question the legitimacy of democratic institutions. Acting U.S. Attorney General Todd Blanche was grilled by senators in both parties today about U.S. President Trump's so-called anti-weaponization fund. The administration says the $1.776 billion fund would be used to compensate alleged victims of political persecution under the Biden administration. Blanche was asked today on Capitol Hill about the future of the fund.
3: The reasons for the fund, I think, remain as important as they were before, but we are not moving forward with the fund.
1: The fund is being held up in the courts to determine whether it's legal. And hot, dry summers can do a number on your flower gardens, but some species tolerate heat better than others. They include coneflowers or echinacea, which can be superstars at tolerating hot weather and neglect once they're established. This is the Canadian Press.
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5: Hotspot tonight, the Met eastbound still dealing with that accident around the Rockland Shopping Center. It's bumper-to-bumper traffic right now from the DeCavery Circle. Not much is moving. Once you pass that all the way out to the Anjou Interchange, things do pick up. Westbound Met problem-free. Heading up to and from Laval, both the 1315 smooth sailing. Nice drive to and from the West Island. South Shore spans all looking fine aside from the 25 southbound. Look at that, some volume as you approach the road work here from DeSoulinier to DeCavery North and to South. Good choices here this evening. 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
1: It's Good News Tuesday. Share your good news. 7-10-10. We are talking about best childhood TV shows. Stefan Keyes in Ottawa from CTV and CFRA. He said Fresh Prince of Bel-Air. Love it. Love it. Okay, 7-10-10. We have a bunch here, so I'm going to try to find my way through some of these. Drew in Montreal. Hey, Drew. He says Baby Einstein. He liked that show. David's was Arthur. Wasn't Arthur like a very, he was fancy, wasn't he? He was like proper.
2: I think that might be something else. No, Arthur was like just the kid who looked like an aardvark in like a small town.
1: Yeah, maybe I just think aardvarks are fancy, I guess.
2: Yeah, pretty fancy.
1: I kind of assumed. My kids grew up with Teletoon. I didn't mind watching Tupi and Beanu, but I drew the line at Teletubbies. Apparently Teletubbies was supposed to be good for the kids, I guess. Tupi and Beanu, I'll never forget because my son watched Tupi and Beanu a lot. And then I went to Atlanta to see my best friend, Eve Boudreau. And so it was actually Tupi et Beanu and en français. And my son had never heard French before. He was like, I remember turning it on and he was like, what the? He was just a baby. I love it. 7-10-10. What shows did you watch when you were a kid? What about Get Smart? Such good knee-slapping humor. All the villains, Agent 86, Agent 99. When I was a very young girl, I used to watch Butternut Square, which featured Mr. Dress-Up, and I got thrilled that he got his own children's show. I did not know that, really? Huh, Friendly Giant, and Bugs Bunny, Saturday Mornings, Flintstones at Lunch, True Jetsons I did like. I did like the Jetsons. That's my insertion on there. I did like the Monkees when I was five and in love with Davy Johnny's? I forget. 7-10-10, what are the best kids shows for some good news here? Definitely Mr. Dress-Up. Even in my teens, I was homesick. I'd make sure I'd watch him. The best was when he did a craft you could do at home. Like, it's just a good thing. Like, feeling like you're having a good time. A Spider-Man, Super Friends, Battle of the Planets. Oh, Spider-Man and His Amazing Friends. G.I. Joe, Transformers, He-Man, Thundercats. There's a long list there. I love it. Thank you very much. Best shows. Hercules, Gumby and Pokey. Gumby and Pokey? Gumby and Pokey. Yeah, that's right. Okay. I thought it might have been a typo. Rocky and Bullwinkle. Thank you, Sean, for that text message. 7-10-10, the best shows of all time. Well, Good News Tuesday. It is Good News Tuesday. So you can send in your good news, whether it is the show or not. Hey, gentlemen, good news. My daughter has been working for weeks on a school physics project, and she finally got it working tonight. Oh, that's fun. Congratulations. Good word. Hardworking daughter and dad supporting. So send in your good news. Send in your best of it all. It is Good News Tuesday. That means we take a little time to share some of the good news, some good news stories, no matter how big or how small. And let's get started with this story. It's in Moncton. Krista Richard spent 14 years collecting, repairing, and giving away bikes and tricycles to children whose families can't afford them. Through her Bikes and Trikes for Everyone program, she's helped thousands of kids. And she hopes bikes encourage kids to play outside, build friendships, and do all the things kids should do. And she talked about why she did it.
3: Last year, I gave out close to, I think it was 473 bikes. So I've already given out 116 in the past 3 weeks. I started Bikes and Trikes for Everyone program 14 years ago, and there were so many kids who didn't have a bike, and I thought, you know, maybe there's some way we can get help for some of these kids. I start getting bikes that were donated. That's what makes the whole program worth it, is just seeing the smile on the kids' faces when they get on the bike. A couple of weeks ago, two little boys got out of their car, and they were dressed to the nines, and they had two little pots of flowers for me because they were so excited about receiving their new bike. So this kind of lets them be a child again. There's so much going on in this world. They're going to grow up soon enough. So let's keep them kids as long as we can.
1: That's nice, eh? Moncton, New Brunswick, right there, is the story. Krista Richard. I love that when people do those things. They just give stuff away. I mean, it is Good News Tuesday, so we throw some good news stories into it. I mean, God knows, we hear enough of the negative all the time. So let's lean into it, shall we, as we should do. All right, 7-10-10, your text messages keep coming in. More text messages on best shows. Kimba the White Lion, Disney stole the whole concept. Will in Gloucester says, which is Ottawa. I know I lost Will. Where did Will go? Oh, Will. Sorry. Oh, did this update? Is that what happened? Hey, Shane, my best show of all time lives in a pineapple under the sea. I love that. Art Attack. Today's special and Art Attack, Electric Company with Morgan Freeman. I was in love with Agent 99. this is really great. I love it. 7-10-10. All right, next story that we should dig into here. Good news story. Let's do a good one. Good news movement. On Instagram, went to New York City to film this kind-hearted Turkish man who had created an entryway to homeless people to sleep in his restaurant. He got them a heat lamp, too, and if that was enough, for 8 years, he hits the streets weekly donating food to people in need. So this is from an online from the Good News Movement.
4: This restaurant lets homeless people sleep inside and even got heat lamps for them.
5: 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One day we're going to die.
4: Here's how it works.
6: Maybe it is hot, like that broad.
7: They can sleep between that two.
8: They sleep right here. Why do you do this?
9: I know how I feel. One night I sleep outside. When we came here, we don't have any money. Me and my father, we start to work the next day, wash dishes. Don't forget where you come from.
4: Which is why for years, every Wednesday, he serves long lines of people on the street in need.
9: They appreciate it. They see me, they're happy. Alibaba comes again. When they're happy, I'm happy.
4: And in the middle of our interview, an act of kindness he inspired.
10: Hi. Just drop off a little token. Oh. I've been seeing some of your videos online, so just a little something to help keep the lights on.
9: Thank you.
4: And just like that, she became part of it.
9: We go together, give the food. Doesn't matter what country you are, what religion you are, even what color you are, doesn't make a difference. You're all human beings.
1: I love that story. Giving away food in New York City. Good News Movement's a great Instagram account, by the way. Pope Leo, he plays tennis as part of his Augustinian beliefs, which keeps him alive, keeps him moving, and makes him do his job better. This is Rob Hagen describing why.
11: He highlights a very, I would say, underappreciated Augustinian value, especially in this noisy world, and that is interiority, to develop your interior life. If your opponent's going to beat you, that's fine. But don't beat yourself. The double faults, the smash into the net, play that really had nothing to do with your opponent, but had to do with you. And I think that does take a certain mental discipline. Just look at his schedule. Look at the pace that he is keeping. He can sing the mass parts because he has a lung capacity. You hear him because he projects, he has a certain strength in his voice. I think it's something that they don't teach you in the seminary, and that is that to be a priest, to be a spiritual, or really any leader for that matter, it is a physically demanding job.
1: There you go. That's about Pope Leo playing tennis. Now, you don't have to take the religious part of that. You could just take the fact that he's an old man and still doing all those things and keeping a busy schedule. So Good News Tuesday, good news story, Shane Hewitt and the Night Shift. TV shows that you used to love. I got a bunch more of them on here. We're going to try to squeeze them in before we're all done this hour. So keep them coming. When you were a kid that made you laugh, made you feel good, what do you hang on to? 7-10-10 with our Good News Tuesday. Let's keep them coming. This has been fun. I'm Shane Hewitt. I am in Ottawa, the village of Merrickville, just south of the city. Coming up next, going to introduce you to a guy. His name is Brent, and Brent has a new fiction book coming up. Now, we're going to learn about the book, and it's a cool story, but his life of how he became a writer is also incredibly cool. And if you've ever thought you have something that you need to share, whether it's a poem, just a letter, an essay, whether it's a book, how about some great reasons why you should write that book? So we're going to learn about his new book, and we're also going to learn why you should be a writer coming up next.
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12: One major problem tonight, it's the Met. This in both directions, bumper-to-bumper traffic. A couple of lanes are closed in both directions. Parking lot, westbound direction just before Stinson, eastbound direction at the Rockland Shopping Center. Things are jammed here between the Lackady Circle and the Eddie Carey Circle. This in both directions. So once again, if you can avoid the Met east and westbound between the Lackady and the Eddie Carey Circles, southbound 25 for the Edmond LaFontaine, a little bit of volume through the Sunigny. Jacques Cartier, Victoria, Champlain, Mercier inbound, outbound moving well. To carry north into southbound, smooth, no problems heading up to and from Laval or the West Island. When kids play, they win. 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Marty Lamar, CJAD 800 Traffic Center.
13: There, it's Ken Connors in for Andrew Carter. 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

0: those who think this way always, that's cool because you think this way always. It's the notion that you are not your thoughts. I mean, the separation that you are not your thoughts. You're observing your thoughts. I mean, you can get into some of the deepest philosophers of all time, and they will find that. And that's what you're talking about, that quite naturally. That's very cool, Brent.
1: Well, thank you.
0: I like that.
1: It's true. I mean, it gets very meta when you have people ask, and it's happened a lot now after I've published a few books and put them into the world, is, wow, are you the characters? You know, or is the narrative voice, is that you? And then sometimes people respond and criticize me as though I'm the one on the page.
0: Mm-hmm.
1: I am not the one on the page.
0: Right.
1: And yet, am I foolish enough to think that I'm completely separate from it either? No, but it's not. I am not my thoughts. I am not my characters.
0: Mm-hmm.
1: But hopefully they'll take the best of me, if I'm allowed to give them that.
0: Yeah.
1: A little bit.
0: Very cool.
1: Yeah, I think so too.
0: So if the, I just don't want to brush over that you are not your thoughts thing. Seriously, if you are a thinker and your thoughts are occurring to you, trust me, you are not your thoughts. Your thoughts, your brain is braining. and just lean into that. See where it takes you, and there's a lot of great people that'll teach you all about that, generally speaking. But let me ask you this question. So if you don't have a reference point when you ask the question, you're like, hey, so what would happen after this person experiences this heartbreak? How would they feel? Do you ever get to a point where you're like, well, I don't know. I've never experienced that. So you go sit by the post office and watch people walk by and see if you watch somebody who's going through heartbreak? Is that like what a writer does?
1: Yeah. Yeah, I mean, every writer is a little bit different that way. Some people will do a lot of people watching. I do some. But absolutely, that exercise of trying to imagine how any given character would respond in any given situation, generally works from the question of desire. That was something that was given to me early, to say, if you're ever stuck, we're not talking about writer's block and that kind of thing, but if you're ever stuck for where a character might go, how they might respond, just go back to what it is that they want. And go back to the things that have been put in their way, or you have put it in their way, that are keeping them from getting it. And it always gives me direction. And so that was great writing advice, because it means that my characters are always working towards something that is more than just doing things on the page. It's hopefully motivated by a genuine sense of their own humanity, even as they're not real humans. And am I looking at the camera? I feel like
0: you're great.
1: Good.
0: You look great.
1: Yeah. Good.
0: Well, I mean, people listening on the radio right now, that makes no sense. But for you and I, and the people who watch this online.
1: Good. I didn't know whether you were recording video for this.
0: Yeah,
1: this
0: we do both. Yeah, you're doing a great job. No worries.
1: Good.
0: Such a writer thing to do.
1: That's right. Let me do my hair.
0: I would do that. That's fantastic. I think it's really, really interesting. And that's really good advice for life. Okay, so Brent Van Staldinen is here, and Brent is a writer. So we will come back with the book about a peacekeeper. It's called The Peace Thieves. What does it all mean? Shane Hewitt and Elijah.
2: Now this update from the Canadian Press. Canada U.S. Trade Minister Dominic LeBlanc has met with his American counterpart in Washington. He was joined by Canada's chief trade negotiator, Janice Charette, as they met with U.S. Trade Representative Jameson Greer. LeBlanc says today's meeting was positive and they plan to continue communicating over the coming days. A landmark Indigenous Languages office is under investigation after the federal government received anonymous complaints. The Office of the Commissioner of Indigenous Languages is an arm's-length body set up 5 years ago in response to a recommendation by the Truth and Reconciliation Commission. A massive infrastructure funding deal between Ottawa and Quebec can fund hospitals and public transit. Prime Minister Mark Carney announced the deal in Montreal today alongside Quebec Premier Christine Frechette. The deal will transfer nearly $10 billion in federal funds over 10 years. From the Canadian Press, I'm Lisa Laporte.
3: Now, an update from the CJAD 800 Traffic Center. Once again, avoid the Met East and Westbound. This between the Lacoty and the Edicary Circle. It's bumper-to-bumper traffic in both directions here. A couple of lanes, two major accidents. So keep that in mind. Once again, between the Lacoty and the Edicary Circle, Met East and Westbound. Both directions slammed here this evening. Southbound 25 for the Edmond LaFontaine. A little bit of volume from D-Souligny. Pretty much the only two problems we've got. Other South Shore spans heading up to and from Laval. Westbound and routes are looking fine here.

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2: 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The union representing 55,000 Canada Post employees says they voted 85% in favor of the new five-year deal.
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0: was a policy of this particular party. And maybe you can help me understand then, because I can hear the text messages being typed. But why is it that it's any different with a new man at the head of the party when the people in the background of the party are the same people? Like, shouldn't the party pay the price for this? That's what Canadians want to know.
1: You're kind of asking two different things. You know, should the party pay the price? I thought it should. The voters disagreed with me. So there you go. Or at least millions of them did. To the bigger question, I think you're asking about responsibility and blame and issues like that. I think that's more complicated. Mark Carney is not Justin Trudeau. Different guy, different life experiences, different priorities. What I think Mark Carney is trying to do, and I'm not trying to say this to defend or attack him. This is just my assessment. It's not a judgment. It's an assessment. I think he's trying to put this country on a pretty fundamentally different track economically, but he's trying to not mess around with it socially. So that's why we're seeing a lot of very similar economic, social policies from this government, because Mark Carney needs to keep his Liberal Party happy. He needs to keep the Liberal base voters happy. And if he's going to be changing everything on the economic front, he's got to play the hits on the social front. I don't know if that's going to work. I think, you know, it's not always possible to draw a neat dividing line between a social issue and an economic issue. I think that could be the problem he's going to start running into a little bit. But overall, I do think Carney has the right idea of what our big picture problems are. But it's been more than a year, man. I think you and I talked about this just a week or two ago. I'm not seeing the big changes we need to see here. And I don't know if it's just because this ship takes a long time to turn or if because the ship's steering wheel is broken.
0: Yeah. Maybe the ship's sinking. The other thing I would just say is that, sports is such a good analogy and it's okay to throw big, beautiful passes all day. Sometimes you just need to run the ball and gain a yard. And I think Canadians are looking at their government going, gain a yard. Just gain us a yard. Gain us a yard and make my meat cheaper. Gain us a yard and make my milk cheaper. Like, just do something to gain us 1 yard.
1: Another way I would put it, using a different sport, is you know what garbage goals are?
0: Yeah, I love garbage goals.
1: They're goals.
0: Great goals. They're still goals.
1: Yeah.
0: I'll take a garbage goal, too. Hockey, football, and Matt Gurney. Thank you, brother.
1: Thank you.
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2: Now this update from the Canadian press. Canada-U.S. Trade Minister Dominic LeBlanc and Canada's chief trade negotiator were in Washington today to meet with U.S. Trade Representative Jamieson Greer. LeBlanc called it a positive discussion, noting long-standing issues around sectoral tariffs were raised in the meeting. While official CUSMA trade talks haven't yet started between Ottawa and Washington, the U.S. and Mexico have started their negotiations. NDP parliamentary leader Don Davies introduced a bill today that would require floor crossers in the House of Commons to face voters first. Davies says Prime Minister Mark Carney's move to secure a majority government through floor crossings is undemocratic and makes people question the legitimacy of democratic institutions. And Grammy Award-winning R&B singer Peebo Bryson has died at the age of 75. A statement from the singer's family says he died today after suffering a stroke. From the Canadian Press, I'm Lisa Laporte.
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4: A couple of problems heading into Laval via the 15 northbound. If you can't avoid, take the 13. That'll save you time. The 15, where you're looking at... Things are bumper-to-bumper traffic right now out of Montreal from DeSalaberry all the way through that. Once you pass Cartier, it is busy go just after Curie-Labelle. We are looking at some road work as you approach Le Pont-Gédéon-Ouimet just around the St. Rose area. Once you get on the span into Boisbriand, things do pick up all the way up to St. Jerome. So once again, problems here this evening on the 15 northbound. Take the 13. That is moving well both north and to southbound all the way into Boisbriand. South Shore, the outbound 25 for the La Fontaine. Things are slow from Dissouligny. Northbound just out of the La Fontaine Tunnel, we are looking at some volume through Notre Dame and the southbound Champlain. Just a little bit of volume as you approach the South Shore here at this point. It's the window covering sale at Linen Chest. Get 20% off all...
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1: Problems heading into Laval 15 northbound. We are looking at some volume here as you approach the Cartier area. We are looking at some road work. Things are backing down through Salaberry once you pass that. Just after Cure Laval, right across Le Pont Gédéon, we met into Boisbriand. That is a busy go. We are looking at more road work there. If you can, take the 13. That'll save you time. It's moving well all the way up to the 640 southbound 25 for the outbound La Fontaine. Some volume from Dissouligny through the road work. Northbound, just a little slow down out of the La Fontaine tunnel through Notre Dame. Jacques Cartier, Victoria, Champlain, and Mercier inbound, outbound moving well. No problems to and from the West Island. Met east and westbound to carry you north into southbound. Smooth sailing here this evening. 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Marty Lamar, CJAD 800 Traffic Center.
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14: Three things we learned today, Shane Hewitt and the Night Shift. Appreciate all the text messages for the Good News Tuesday. That's kind of fun. Hey, all of your good news that you sent in. Fun stuff. Always appreciative to share the good news. It just makes you feel better. Gotta tell you. I love it. And this was good news too. Our first guest that we want to feature on Three Things We Learned Today is Dr. Jacqueline Harding, who joined us to talk about kids' laughter and play and how important it is to learning and resilience. So it was a great conversation. You can catch all of it on the podcast, but here's kind of how it unfolded.
15: When we've got hope and we have joy and when we're able to laugh, then we are truly being our best selves and we are in a better place to solve some of those problems that you and I and generations before us have created. So if we want children to really be intelligent, then what is intelligence? Intelligence is definitely about being able to solve problems. And it certainly isn't about that rote learning that you were talking about. We've got AI to do that. What we really need, we're entering a space where we're really going to be able to encourage children to do the sort of stuff that you and I really wanted to do. So that's pretty cool. And now, of course, we can look inside the brain and we can look at, it's almost like a kind of a laboratory in there, a happiness laboratory. And of course, when we're in a relaxed state, when we have that hope and when we are curious, we do our very best learning. Really, we come into the world pretty poorly equipped. And really, babies come into the world waiting for connection. And one of the best ways they do that is through smiling. And of course, long before they have words, they really have that capacity to talk to us via laughter. And it immediately creates a special bond. And that's through eye-to-eye contact, it's through close proximity, and shared interest. And that little triangle, I call it playful triangulation, works all the way through. Because when we're all invested in something and we've got that, curiosity, even as adults, we all enter into sort of being the best selves that we possibly can be.
14: And two spoonfuls of sugar helps the medicine go down. I love talking to Jacqueline. Just a delightful lady. So smart, so intelligent, and deeply researched in all of this with such simple notions of have fun and we learn better. How cool is that? Entire conversation in full length is on Shane Hewitt and the Night Shift, the podcast. You can grab it on the iHeart app, so make sure you get it, and all of your favorite podcast apps. Also on the show, Brent Van Staldinen helped us talk about his book. He's got a new book out, but also book writing, some of the process, and why, if it's calling you, you should consider it.
16: At some point, whatever it is that we want to do, we have to do it. And it's, you know, you mentioned maxims, before we started recording. I think it was before we started recording.
14: Yep. I write maxims. That's one of my favorite things to write. That's what.
16: Yeah. And, you know, little things that put together meaningful ideas in a brief, accessible way. Right. And a maxim that is very blunt and very, awesome as well with writing is put your ass in the chair and write, because you cannot call yourself a writer unless you do.
14: Yeah, unless you write. The voices in your head.
16: Yeah.
14: Do you ask them questions?
16: All the time.
14: So do you like, so if you, if it's a voice that is an actual sort of character unfolding or a voice that's telling you about a character or a story, do you go to it and say things like, you know, hey, like what do you want to do with this? What, like how does that work as a writer?
16: Yeah, that's absolutely what happens. You, in various ways, whether it's out loud, I actually talk to myself quite a lot when I'm sitting in my office here. Thankfully no one can hear me. Sometimes I'm the only one who understands the voices in my own brain, but that happens. I actually speak out loud. I will brainstorm notes to say, if I put a character in a situation like this, what would they say in response? How would they respond? what would change about them after this? And I would go through all of those things with, and I go through with, mostly with main characters, but generally every character who populates my books and my stories goes through a similar process depending and with varying depths of it, right? Like, so a character who pops on like an extra in a movie doesn't get much from me, but the ones like Francis and Viva, who are driving the book we're talking about today, it's years of conversations that way, whether it's virtual, actual, or on a computer screen.
14: The book is out officially. Peace Thieves is what it's called. It's a story of a peacekeeping dad meeting his stranger of a daughter that he's never known. A fiction book. And you can grab Peace Thieves now because it's officially out as of today. Congratulations to Brent on the release of his book. Three things we learned today. Shane Hewitt and The Night Shift. A story from Stefan Keyes about being from Ottawa and reminiscing about one of the malls he grew up in closing down.
17: But I feel almost as though my childhood is being demolished to a certain degree because I did grow up in the West End, and Westgate is west of the downtown core. And it was within walking distance of my home, a good walk, but within walking distance of my home. And a lot of firsts happened for me at Westgate. It's where I saw my first movie as a child. Mm. It's where we used to do groceries. It's where I would get Christmas gifts out of, you know, a catalog for consumer distributors.
14: Oh, God,
17: there was
14: I love
17: the Blockbuster,
14: it.
17: The movie yeah. theater upstairs. I remember going to see Land Before Time in my single-digit era of childhood as my first movie. That's where I saw the Titanic. It's where, you know, you go with your friends for the first time by yourself when you can walk somewhere.
14: Oh, right. That mom lets you go when you're on your own, right?
17: Exactly, you know, or that you bike to and run errands, or where I got my first passport photo.
14: Oh, that's funny. Like, what was I there for? Oh, the vehicle registry is there.
17: Yes, yeah. The Ministry of Transportation for Ontario is there. That came a little later, but it's been there a long time.
14: Yeah, also a dump.
17: And all of it's starting to be torn down by big, monstrous giants of machines. And I'm just kind of like, that's my childhood. So I'm now the old guy being appreciative of people that I used to criticize in the past that said, why are you holding on to things? Change is good. And I'm always like, as much as I didn't frequent that mall or shopping center anymore, I'm going to miss it. It was just comforting knowing it was there.
14: This is this reminiscing thing. Since we had that conversation earlier on the show, which you can get that on the podcast, by the way, Shane Hewitt and The Night Shift on the iHeart app and all of the podcast apps, it made me think about the Bay in Victoria, because I remember being a kid in the 80s and we would drive from Port Alberni up to Victoria because my grandparents were in Sydney. And of course, that was the big city you went to, and going to the Bay. And those rickety old escalators back in the day at the Bay, I loved them. There was something about the smell of that old store. It was amazing. And then I moved to Calgary, and as an adult, when I'd have a bad day, I would go downtown to the Bay because they still had the old escalators. Bear with me. It's a crazy story. I was back in Victoria, so excited to ride those escalators again, but I hadn't been there since they renovated the mall. And it was totally different from when it was old school, and those escalators were gone. I was very disappointed, just like Stefan Keyes was talking about. So reminiscing, part of your childhood. It's just nice to know they're there. Shane Hewitt and The Night Shift. There's more to come in the show, so if you're sticking around, that's awesome. If it's the end of the line for you, I appreciate you being here. Grab the conversations on the podcast. Share them with your friends as a favor. We'll be right back.
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22: From the national newsroom of the Canadian Press, I'm Lisa Laporte. An exchange of fire in the Middle East after reports of faltering peace talks between the U.S. and Iran. The U.S. military says Iranian missiles fired at Kuwait and Bahrain failed or were shot down before the U.S. military launched strikes on Iran in response. This comes after Iranian reports that the country had stopped communicating with mediators about extending a ceasefire in the war with the U.S. and Israel. U.S. President Donald Trump had earlier disputed the claim, saying talks were continuing. Canada U.S. Trade Minister Dominic LeBlanc met with his American counterpart in Washington today, along with Canada's chief trade negotiator Janice Charette. Speaking to reporters after the meeting with U.S. Trade Representative Jamieson Greer, Charette says they talked about the importance of replacing the Canada-U.S.-Mexico agreement on trade with its stability, certainty, and predictability.
23: One of the things we talked again with Ambassador Greer and his team again today is just how successful the USMCA agreement has been for all three of our countries, that we've seen the impact for farmers, for workers, for industries in Canada, the United States, and Mexico.
22: LeBlanc says he's optimistic about the meetings, noting the road to conclusions in these conversations is sometimes not a straight line. NDP parliamentary leader Don Davies has introduced a private member's bill that would compel floor crossers to face their voters before switching parties. Davies says Prime Minister Mark Carney's move to secure a majority government through floor crossings is undemocratic and makes people question the legitimacy of democratic institutions.
24: The prospect of MPs being enticed by backroom deals emerges, and the notion that only government members get resources for their constituencies smacks of the pork barrel politics more reminiscent of the United States Deep South than in Canada.
22: The bill says no MP would be permitted to cross the floor without first sitting as an independent and then contesting and winning a seat under the new party banner. A massive infrastructure funding deal between Ottawa and Quebec can fund hospitals and public transit. Prime Minister Mark Carney announced the deal in Montreal today, joined by Quebec Premier Christine Fréchette.

0: And the family of Grammy-winning singer Peebo Bryson says he died today after suffering a stroke. The 75-year-old singer had a number of hits, including the one he hit the top 10 with, along with Canadian Celine Dion in 1992. That was Beauty and the Beast, the theme from the Disney film of the same name. This is the Canadian Press.
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2: Problems heading into Laval. The 15 northbound is closed. You're getting off at Cartier. Getting there is pretty tough here. Heavy go in Montreal, starting just around the Salaberry. Once you get off there, it is a busy go. Once again, you are losing time just after Curie-Labelle all the way across Le Pont Gédéon-Ouimet. So keep that in mind. That's the 15 northbound bumper-to-bumper traffic heading into Laval. If you can, reroute via the 13. That is moving well all the way up to the 640. Southbound 25 for the outbound La Fontaine. A little bit of volume through the roadwork. Those are the only two problems we've got here this evening. South Shore spans, West Adam, Mid-East and Westbound to carry north into southbound, all moving well. 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
4: 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The union representing 55,000 Canada Post employees says they voted 85% in favor of the new five-year deal.
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1: Up at Laval, the 15 northbound is closed. You're off on the service road. You're getting off at Cartier. Getting there is bumper-to-bumper traffic right now from at least to Salaberry, almost Henry Bourassa. All lanes are just slammed here this evening, so keep that in mind. That's heading into Laval. Once you pass that, busy go as you approach Le Pont Gédéon-Ouimet. We are looking at some road work there as well. 13 northbound heading into Laval. Looking at some road work on the Bisson Bridge. It is a busy go just before Sampson. Once you pass that all the way up to the 640, things are moving well. Slow down on the southbound 25 for the outbound La Fontaine through the roadwork, and on the outbound TCAN just around the Huarani area in the east end, we are looking at a slowdown. Once you pass that, it is moving well off to the east end. 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Marty Lamar, CJAD 800 Traffic Center.
2: There, it's Ken Connors in for Andrew Carter. 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
16: Pat Roach is here. The one and the only. How are you doing, brother?
18: I'm doing really good. Yeah, right, really good.
16: How many times a day do people see you and just go, Randy?
18: Well, when I get off the RV, you know, to go grab some food or something, you'll get a Randy, right? But sometimes, see, I mean, I wear glasses, right? There you go. This and a shirt. And
16: who's
18: a jacket,
16: this guy? You know, having a shirt on.
18: Right. They don't know who I am. So sometimes I'm like Superman, you know? You have to jump in the phone.
16: This is Clark Kent right now?
18: Yes, Clark Kent, but no glasses. But, you know, when you go to an airport or something or a busy spot, like when we left Halifax heading here, met a guy from Australia. And he waited for us to finish our meal, and he came up and said, I'm a huge fan, Randy. I just love you. And he knew my real name. He knew Pat Roach. And would you mind getting a photo? And he was just shaking, you know, like giving the phone and gave it to my wife. And then he said, I have a tattoo of Mr. Leahy. Would you like to see it? It's on my leg. And then he pulled his pants down in the airport and showed me his leg tattoo of Mr. Leahy, the good old trailer park supervisor. And no one else saw or anything. It was all good, but it was really nice, right? So it is good to get the recognition. But in a busy place like an airport, it happens, say, more than if you're just walking into a store or something, especially when you have shirts on, you know. The white pants, no shirt, boom.
16: Having shirts on.
18: You're recognized immediately.
16: We will talk about Trailer Park Boys. Pat Roach is here. Randy from the Trailer Park Boys. We will talk about that a bit. First, though, we're going to talk about your comedy tour because you are out cruising about and only character appropriate. Like, you're supposed to – this is like the Pat Roach season now, not the Randy season. And then you go partner up with RV Canada, and you do it in a travel trailer and an RV. So I feel like you're keeping the trailer park kind of quietly with you always.
18: Well, it's actually – the RV is nicer than some of the good old trailers in Sunnyvale Trailer Park. It's nice and clean and modern, so you know, it's really comfortable.
16: Aren't they amazing? Like it's like home. I used to be a camper and had a big trailer, dude. Like, it's ridiculous.
18: Yeah, the only camper I had was a tent camper. I don't know if you know the old tent campers that pop up and then on the end. So I had one of those, which is nice. But
16: mine had air conditioning.
18: Oh no, that's fancy. That's fancy, Shane. But I mean, this one here has slides on it. So once you're all parked and have the emergency brake on, the slides put in it. So yeah, it's like a living room right there. You know, it's glamping, I guess it would be considered, right?
16: Absolutely. Tell me about touring around Canada for the Pat Roach Comedy Tour. What are you up to?
18: I tour around, and right now we are in Canada. I do the Randy Cheeseburger Picnic Comedy Tour, a comedy show. And right now I'm doing 14 shows. 12 of them are in Ontario and 2 in Quebec. And it's just a lot of silliness, you know. Our fans come out. Like, the world is a little bit stressful these days. And people need to get out and be silly, and they like comedy. So, and we have a lot of fans, you know. Our show is played in 182 countries around the world on Netflix. So, but right now, like in Canada, we get all these fans coming out right now, and it's just a lot of fun. We tell some jokes and sing some songs and have some cheeseburger picnic contests and prizes and just a lot of silliness and some shenanigans and stuff. And well, sometimes, you know, if there's trouble, my pantsy might even come off, you know. So it's a lot of fun. And so far, the first couple shows we've done have been just great. So
16: you can get your tickets at diamondmineagency.com or the Eventbrite tickets. You'll find them quick and easy. You know, you have to return that RV back in the same condition that you got it in, right?
18: Yes. But I'm a clean fella, Shane. So it's, I just got to return it full. And, there may be some snacks or some cheeseburgers in the fridge. Maybe. I don't know. I don't know if we'll have any leftover cheeseburgers for the folks.
16: I remember when, the Trailer Park Boys, as a gang would come to town, the parties afterwards were always a little bit bananas. Not that my judgment matters in any way, but I think that you've done a fantastic job at embracing the Randy But you can see Pat in Randy, and you can see Randy in Pat. And I think so many comedians try to just like, no, man, it's time for the new me. And I think you've done such a fantastic job. And I'm going to explain one qualifier for that that happened just this week. I'm in the village of Merrickville. I'm kind of halfway between Brockville and Ottawa, which you're going to be here in a week or so. There was one of the gentlemen who works the HVAC. I was on the phone talking to Marissa, and we were making the arrangements to plan our chat. And he overheard me say Trailer Park Boys. He was so excited, not only at the fact that because he didn't know you were coming yet. He was so excited at the fact that there was somebody else who liked the Trailer Park Boys that he could talk to about it. That's the kind of level. And so I think you've done a great job with all of it, my man.
18: Well, thank you very much. Appreciate that.
16: Mm-hmm. So for the Trailer Park Boys fans that come to your comedy show, what can they truly look forward to that's a fit for them? And for the people that want to go see the Pat Roach Comedy Tour show, what's a fit for them?
18: So, you know, I've talked to the fans who have come to the show, and they just love my cheeseburger picnics, because I do give references from the episodes and from Sunnyvale Trailer Park. And, I mean, it's like a variety show where you know, there is some music and there's some jokes, and then the audience interaction for the contests and prizes and all the games that we do. And I even have a trivia contest, related to Trailer Park Boys and give out prizes for that. So everyone gets right into it. And, you know, hecklers at some comedy shows are frowned upon. But cheeseburger picnics, it's a sign of love. You know, Randy gets told to frig off, you know, frig off, Randy, whatever. And that's a sign of love. So I don't mind that at all. So the fans can expect to see it related back to Trailer Park Boys, to Sunnyvale Trailer Park. But I've talked to a few folks. I always ask, who's not a fan, who's never seen the show? Because sometimes if a guy likes the show, he may bring his lady and she's never seen it. And after the show, they say, I'm going to start watching. I had a great time here. Everyone was so nice and having so much fun. I have to check out this show that you're on, because if it's anything like what this comedy show was like, it's going to be awesome. And one fella told me one time his girlfriend did not want to go, and she was giving him grief. And then he looked over at her, and she was laughing harder than any of the fans and stuff of Trailer Park Boys. So it totally changed her mind, and they were very happy. She was very happy because she thought it was going to kind of be a waste of time.

0: flattery right there. I like hearing these things.
1: So this is a great chance. You have the whole country listening right now, Pat Roach. We've got your comedy tour covered. We've got your comedy stuff covered. What do you say to all the Trailer Park Boys fans? They have relationships with these characters. Like the guy, the HVAC guy I met last week, he was so excited by the idea. What do you say to them?
0: I say a big thank you to the fans. Thank you for being so loyal. And, you know, I hear the stories about, you know, how sometimes the people say watching our show has got them through tough times. You know, they may have, say, be going through a divorce or an illness or losing a job or depressed and stuff. And they thank me when they meet me in person saying, you've really got me through some tough times. And, you know, we were just trying to be funny is all we were trying to do. We didn't think we were going to make a difference or anything. But to hear those stories is really touching. And our fans are just so nice. And they're young to old of every type of employment. You know, you could be doing anything from blue collar to white collar. They just seem to like to have a laugh. And I know that we're referred to all the time, you know, like just one of the guys working with us says, yeah, me and my buddy, when we're driving, if you're driving, it's like at the lights, take a Leahy, which is take a left, or at the lights, take a Randy, which is a right. And then all the different sayings.
1: Oh, amazing.
0: You know? So when you're talking to that HVAC guy, he just wants to talk about some of the favorite moments in the show that cracked him up and stuff. And that, to me, that's true joy. And, you know, I really want to thank them for enjoying it. And I consider myself lucky to have been part of it and very grateful.
1: The Trailer Park Boys show came out in 2001. It's Throwback Thursday. Pat Roach is on tour, slinging cheeseburgers, jokes, and just all around good times. DiamondMineAgency.com, or just find the event rights for your neck of the woods, and he's going to be coming close by soon. Thanks so much for being here, Pat. It's great to see you.
0: Thank you for having me. Good to see your face, Shane.
2: Now this update from the Canadian Press. An exchange of fire in the Middle East after reports of faltering peace talks between the U.S. and Iran. The U.S. military says Iranian missiles fired at Kuwait and Bahrain failed or were shot down before the U.S. military launched strikes on Iran in response. Canada U.S. Trade Minister Dominic LeBlanc and Canada's chief trade negotiator were in Washington today to meet with U.S. Trade Representative Jameson Greer. LeBlanc called it a positive discussion, noting long-standing issues around sectoral tariffs were raised in the meeting. He also says they discussed the letter he sent to his American and Mexican counterparts yesterday, in which he confirmed Canada would be ready to extend CUSMA by 16 years. NDP parliamentary leader Don Davies introduced a bill today that would require floor crossers in the House of Commons to first face voters. From the Canadian Press, I'm Lisa Laporte.
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4: Road work up in Laval, 335 northbound, getting off at Dashnow. That's a full closure heading into Laval, 15 northbound, bumper-to-bumper traffic. If you can, avoid getting off at Cartier all the way up to the 440. That's a full closure of the 15 northbound. You're off on the service road. Back in Montreal, things bogged down around the Salaberry area. It is slammed, so keep that in mind. As you pass that, more road work here on Le Pont Gédéon. We met. It is a busy go all the way up to the 640. 13 northbound, road work on the Bisson Bridge. Once you're into Laval, all the way up to the 640, things are moving well. Closure of the Ville-Marie eastbound tunnel, getting off at De La Montagne, and the southbound 25 for the outbound La Fontaine. Some volume through the roadwork here this evening. 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
1: Look at some road work around town. Ville-Marie Tunnel eastbound closure to carry northbound a busy go through Upper Lachine Road with road work in that area. Once it passed the Andy G Tunnel all the way up to the Indicary Circle, things aren't moving well. Heading into Laval, avoid the 15 northbound. It's still jammed here from just after to Salaberry. Closure at Cartier. You're off on the service road up through the 440. Also, as you approach the 640, looking at some road work through Sainte-Thérèse. It is a busy go just after Grande Côte, Le Pont-Gédéon, we met. Upper Laval as well. 335 northbound, that's a full closure getting off at Dagenais. This week at Adonis Surf and Turf, live lobster at $9.95 a pound or $21.95 per kilo. 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Marty Lamar, CJAD 800 Traffic Center.
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17: It's date night, and Jen Kirsch is cheating on Tony. Don't tell Tony. Jen Kirsch is here, and normally Tony and Jen would kind of bounce the ball around a little bit on date night, on dating things that people are going through, share some ideas and so much more. But in Tony's absence, I'm going to be the stand-in wingman. And here we go, Jen. You found a post you wanted to talk about.
18: I did. I noticed a post online trying to educate people that divorce isn't always a challenge. Divorce isn't always something that is seen as something to be sad for someone, but instead it's meant to be a celebration. It's meant to showcase people that were able to remove themselves from a situation that may longer wasn't serving them.
17: The quote specifically says, divorce isn't always a tragedy. Sometimes it's a woman finally getting to rest on a Saturday for the first time in 8 years. So where did you take it, Jen?
18: Well, I saw this online. I saw a lot of people commenting very here, and it really resonated with me. I think covering relationships for so many years, people want to know the quote unquote gossip. What went wrong? And we want to know what went wrong oftentimes because we want to learn from it so it doesn't happen possibly in our own relationships. The idea of, could we have seen this coming? Whereas I think that a better way to look at an ending is this chance of a new beginning, a second act.
17: Well, that's very true. There's no doubt about it. It's a second act. There's an interesting comment that came up on the top of my list when I opened this.
18: Yes.
17: It was from somebody called Jamie Fergie. And the comment said, interesting. We never divorced, and my wife has always been able to enjoy child-free time, so we can eat what she likes in bed, and our child gets two parents present all the time, which is statistically the best possible outcome for him. Amazing what a bit of two-way understanding and 50-50 compromise can do. Much better than guilty Saturday evenings at the expense of your children's outcomes. Which is it kind of the point, right? Like, if you have a balanced parenting scenario, you don't go without.
18: Absolutely. Unfortunately, and I think that's the goal. Right? That is the goal and that is the hope, especially when you come together in a marriage. But oftentimes as you grow and or grow apart or have children, that is often not the case, unfortunately. And so I think that to see people celebrating, and again, this is one post and you're going to have all naysayers. You're going to have the worst of the worst comments and the most go girl comments too. I mean, everyone has their own experiences, but what I really liked about it and what resonated the most was this idea that like you can be a full person and a mother. You can be, you know, a full person and still have had an experience that didn't work out for you, even though when you said your ideas, your hope and dreams was for it to be happily ever after. And just the realization that that isn't the case and you could celebrate that and still be allowed to without shame. But I mean, of course, like the first comment you read makes me laugh because I mean, that's the ideal, isn't it?
17: Well, that's what everyone should get to. But here's the one thing. Because I'm divorced. So yeah. I've actually been through it. And so I have the experience. Here's the one pattern that I can say everybody does in divorce that I wish was different. And that pattern is find reasons to break up, try to fix it, break up, and then look in the mirror and make yourself better.
18: Mm-hmm.
17: And that's backwards. You know things aren't working in the relationship. Look in the mirror, make yourself better, and bring a better version of yourself to the marriage. Then try to fix it. Then see if it works out. The fact that we as a society don't work on ourselves until we're free. Oh my God. Now it's my turn. New season. Yes. That's when we start to work on ourselves. And it's, that's the wrong timing. We need to do that in the beginning.
18: That's interesting because I could relate. I know I've not been married, but in past, I'd say I'm a serial monogamist in past serious relationships. When I leave the situation, I find that's when I'm the best version of myself. That's when I have the most time to assess, and I know it's harder on myself than I am, right? Assess the situation, but then do the things that make me feel whole, whether it is the working out or being in the sun or reading more or studying more, learning more, having more time to do conversations like these and with clients as well. And I think that in a relationship, you can still do that stuff and you can reflect, but it's easier, unfortunately, to I think a lot of us, when we're in a relationship that isn't maybe working out, it's so easy to just think of all the bad and sort of build up a case against the other person.
17: Well, it's easy to blame.
18: Yeah, what I like to do is be very gentle and be very self-aware about it and say, this is what isn't working. What is your read on the situation? What do you think of this? Is this something that we could work through? Or what do you need to work through and how could I support you? And again, with having that clear communication, it doesn't always turn up roses either.
17: You said one word that I would like to change. You said it isn't easy. It's easier when I'm by myself to work on myself. The reason is because when you're by yourself, you insulate from problems. Mm-hmm. And when you're with somebody, not you, I just said it, you, like, this is your problem, Jen. No, this is everybody's problem. Bad words on my part. But that's what we as a people do, is that when you're in a relationship, you are in the fire. You are dealing with everybody's things, everyone's trigger bits, everyone's history, everybody's baggage. And the reality is that when you're by yourself, the first thing you do is you insulate away from any stressors. But that's not real life. That's why it's easier, is because you've insulated yourself from all the things that you learn that make you feel uncomfortable. Well, growth comes from when you stretch those things. And so when you're with somebody, that's when we need to do the work, because that's when we're challenged. We're no longer insulating at all the prickly bits that come with other people and what they get up to sometimes. That's the look in the mirror time. That's what I mean by that.
18: Oh, for sure. And I love that. And I am a proponent of that. But there, you also need to see, if the consistency becomes your partner being inconsistent despite different conversations and you're doing the work or the heavy lifting or the work on yourself as well, and they're not meeting you there, you also need to know when to call it a day, right? At your own expense of your livelihood or your very nature or being. And I'm sure, I mean, when we have these conversations, Shane, of course, it's all yours and my experiences too. I don't mind at all that you said you, because you're absolutely right. And that's why I love these conversations. And I think that's why you guys listening may enjoy them as well and be nodding your head, because it is very hard to look at how we are a part of the mix, and it's easy to point fingers. And then, you know, our phones these days are literal smartphones, where we're now shown everything on our feeds that are in agreement with what we're thinking, because we're writing about it in our notes section and we're thinking, oh, this, the stars have aligned, when really it's just what we're working through. So I think that it can be a celebration to move forward on divorce if two people aren't willing to both do the work, because it does get tiring. But also, yes, the dream is to make things work. That's why we get together in the first place. There's that hope.
17: Well, I'd like to add to that. Is that you're absolutely right. I mean, that's the algorithm argument right there, is that anybody who doesn't think that you're living in a bubble, like, you're living in a bubble. Jen just proved it with her example, was very accurate. That's the bubble. You know, life is great. I'm in my flow. You're not. You're just getting fed stuff that doesn't make you feel uncomfortable in any way.
18: Yeah.
17: And isn't that a crazy notion to think that that's all you're actually getting fed? And I can tell you this, the one thing about divorce is not worth it, right? Divorce is not worth it until you get to a point when you realize the person you are on the other side of that relationship is who you are because of all the bad things that happen in that relationship. Mm-hmm. So when you can be grateful for all the things that broke or didn't work, and I'm not saying abuse, okay, I'm not going to say that, but when it comes to things that didn't work or were broken, that's when you realize that that person, even though it didn't work out, was a necessary ingredient in the recipe of your awesomeness. And that's the part. That's when you go, oh, okay.
18: Yes.
17: It was worth it.
18: I'll take up on that.
17: I like that. Jen Kirsch, as always, date night, sans Tony. Thanks, bud.
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2: Now, an update from the CJAD 800 Traffic Center.
1: Road work up in Laval, full closure of the 335 right into Bois de Filion. That's the northbound direction getting off at the Dagenais area, the Ville-Marie Tunnel eastbound. That is a full closure here tonight. 15 northbound up in Laval, getting off at Cartier right up through the 440 on the service road. It is jammed here as you approach that area in Montreal, right into Laval. Once you pass that, road work on Le Pont-Gédéon we met, it is a busy go as you approach the 640. 13 northbound across the Bisson Bridge, we are looking at a slowdown there. We are looking at road work and the Met eastbound. We are looking at volume road work just around the Ray Lawson area. That is a busy go as you approach that exit. 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
21: Tonight, Canada's critical trade meeting in Washington.
22: He presented a number of specific proposals.
21: What Dominic LeBlanc submitted to his American counterpart, plus how the U.S. ambassador and the president are trolling Canada.
23: We're not going to respond or react to everything that he posted.
21: A mother devastated.
24: It's a loss that you can never outlive because she was supposed to outlive me.
21: What she heard from the man who sold her daughter a suicide kit. And car thieves caught in the act. How drivers are fighting back, but at what cost?
25: I pretty much protected myself as much as I can.
26: With Omar Sachedina. Reporting tonight, Vashi Kapelos.
21: Good evening. Canada wants to renew its free trade agreement with the U.S. and Mexico for 16 years. That's the message this country's trade minister delivered in Washington today. How the Trump administration receives that message is another story. CTV's Abigail Beeman starts us off in Washington.
27: Minister, what are the goals of this meeting?
28: To be able to tell you how well it's gone when we finish.
29: And after Dominic LeBlanc's meeting with top U.S. trade rep Jamieson Greer, he called it positive.
22: We presented a number of specific proposals to Ambassador Greer that we think are good in the broader context of the North American economy and respond to some longstanding issues that the United States has raised with us.
29: LeBlanc wouldn't share those proposals. He did say he raised the issue of tariffs, and he discussed his letter to the U.S. and Mexico officially backing a 16-year renewal of the Canada-U.S.-Mexico Free Trade Agreement. After today's meeting, do you believe that that's attainable?
22: I'm eternally optimistic, Abigail. I think it's in the economic interest of North America to commit to that trilateral framework for another 16 years.
30: The stability and the certainty and the predictability that that agreement offers and the importance of trying to get to there as quickly as possible.
29: A delegation from Manitoba was also here Tuesday, separately meeting with U.S. trade officials.
31: You know, I think we heard clearly some of those irritants were. I think there's a path that we can make these kind of go away.
29: The U.S. has made its irritants known. The booze ban, supply management, and the online streaming act high on the list, with one source today quoting frustration from U.S. officials who said dealing with Canada has been a roller coaster.
32: He seems to go and socialize and come back empty-handed while the Mexicans have been in formal negotiations, eating our lunch for the last 6 months.
29: LeBlanc said he and Ambassador Greer agreed to be in touch next week and said there's still a lot of work to do before the July 1st deadline. Abigail Beeman, CTV News, Washington.
21: We're hearing from Prime Minister Mark Carney for the first time on whether Canada is in a recession. Data last week showed the economy contracted two quarters in a row, which constitutes a so-called technical recession. Carney acknowledged the data but says his government is in the process of building a stronger economy.
33: That process is settling in during that time as we make major investments, major changes to how the government operates, how we do major projects, how we have new trade agreements with other countries. It's always difficult. I should always remember to go up the stairs more slowly or get in better shape. As we do all that, the data is going to be uneven.
21: The Prime Minister insists despite the economy contracting, there are also encouraging signs, including higher household incomes and growth in some types of business investment. Opposition leader Pierre Poilievre isn't buying it.
3: The Prime Minister instead spread misinformation. He told all of you that investment has been up the last two quarters. Well, this is a quote directly from the Stats Canada report. Business capital investment fell 0.7% in the first quarter of 2026, the fifth consecutive quarterly decline. And so the Prime Minister once again is failing the Canadian people by refusing to tell them the truth that he caused a recession.
21: U.S. President Donald Trump, meanwhile, is using the news that Canada is in a technical recession to revive his threat to make this country the 51st state. CTV's Rachel Aiello on who else is taunting Canada in the response from Ottawa.
4: It's an administration that we have to work with.
5: Prime Minister Mark Carney today faced new questions about an old taunt. U.S. President Donald Trump called Canada the 51st state again last night, and his message was amplified this morning by American Ambassador to Canada, Pete Hoekstra.
4: The president is an exceptionally active user of social media, and we're not going to respond or react to everything that he posts.
5: This shift in tone from the U.S. comes less than a week after Carney made the case that a strong Canada would help make America great again. A sentiment Ambassador Hoekstra said then was worth repeating. Asked what he makes of Trump using recession talk to revive the annexation threat, Pierre Poilievre called it ridiculous.
3: We have to make sure that we don't allow ridiculous comments like that to distract us from the very real suffering that Canadians are experiencing.
5: Ontario Premier Doug Ford said he's tired of Trump, noting his province created 680% more jobs than the U.S. per capita in April.
6: We will never, ever be the 51st state.
5: The Canadians we spoke to today weren't worried about the Americans trying to use our economic slowdown as leverage in trade talks.
7: We've got lots of opportunities here. We are a country with minerals. We are a country with professionals.
8: Canadians will have none of it.
9: Does Trump even know what leverage is?
10: This is not just Canada that's experiencing the economic issues. It's a worldwide thing.
11: Carney says he's taking the U.S. administration as it is. The opposition wants the Prime Minister to plot a plan to reverse the recession, saying Canada needs to go into this summer's trade talks in a better economic position. Bashi?
21: Rachel Aiello in Ottawa. Thanks so much, Rachel. In one of the most serious exchanges since the ceasefire began, the U.S. military says it intercepted Iranian missile and drone attacks aimed at Kuwait and Bahrain. The U.S. military also released this video of a Hellfire missile it fired into the engine room of an Iranian oil tanker for violating the U.S. naval blockade in the Strait of Hormuz. Meantime, Israel launched new strikes in Lebanon after accusing Hezbollah of attacks overnight. Despite the violence, high-stakes talks between the two sides continue. And in Ukraine, at least 22 people were killed overnight in one of the largest Russian assaults in months. Ukrainian President Volodymyr Zelensky says civilian buildings and energy facilities were targeted. Russia claims the systematic strikes were in response to Ukrainian attacks. Back in this country, a three-year-old girl has died of her injuries after a bouncy castle was picked up and thrown several meters away by the wind during a storm in Montreal on Sunday. Here's CTV's Quebec Bureau Chief Jean-Pierre Beauchemin. The coroner's office confirmed the death of the three-year-old girl and will be investigating the circumstances of her death. Now, this is devastating news for so many people here in this community who had been hoping that she would pull through. They have been bringing flowers here in her honor. But so many people are heartbroken. Just a couple of days ago, this was a festive family event that was taking place right here. And it was organized by the local church, a church nearby here, two blocks away. One of the people who helped organize that celebration, which is taking place every year here, is Bruno Rozzi. He is a man who volunteers, who works at the local church, and he was here when the events happened on Sunday. Here's what he had to say.
12: I just turned around. I saw this tent, this bouncy house fly maybe 60, 70 feet up in the air. And I heard someone say there's kids in there. And that at that moment, my heart like froze, and we all just didn't know what to do. And we saw it fly and hit a tent, I think it was, if I remember correctly, and then it hit the floor. And all I remember is all of us just started rushing to that bouncy house to try and get kids out.
21: He says he's been replaying these images in his head and also thinking of all those who were injured. In all, 11 people were hurt in what happened here. Now, there's a lot of questions as to the safety of these bouncy castles. This is something that the coroner will be investigating and making recommendations on if necessary. We do know that there was a study that looked at global data from the American Meteorological Society that found there were about 138 events related to these inflatable structures that led to nearly 500 injuries and 28 people who have been killed. Now, this is all going to be part of the investigation that will unfold here. Geneviève Beauchemin, CTV News, LaSalle, Quebec.
0: A community in northern Saskatchewan is in mourning after a shooting near its local health clinic killed one person and injured another. This homicide follows a wave of violence in Pelican Narrows, 500 kilometers northeast of Saskatoon. There were two other homicides in the small community in just the last month.
1: It used to be, if you mind your own business, you're probably fine. Now there's the fear that you can be minding your own business and you may not be safe.
0: The suspect in yesterday's shooting has been arrested, but RCMP are still investigating possible motives. Dramatic new video tonight of thieves trying to steal an Ontario man's truck multiple times. The driver fought back, but as CTV's Pat Foran reports, the fight came at a great cost.
2: The 2024 Toyota Tundra TRD Pro is a nice truck, and Bart Keller of Alliston is frustrated that his pickup was almost stolen again for the second time. Along with the latest in security equipment, he also has video cameras installed inside the truck.
8: Well, I have the immobilizer, the dash cam set up. I have a tag system on it. I pretty much protected myself as much as I can.
2: The first time the vehicle was almost stolen was from his driveway. His camera caught thieves as they used a grinder to cut through a steering wheel lock. Because Keller uses an immobilizer, the thieves were unable to steal his truck. Eventually, they gave up and left.
8: When they did that, the sparks went everywhere inside the car, you know, the windshield, the roof. So there was quite a bit of damage done there.
2: Last month, while he was at the movies, thieves tried again to steal his vehicle. They broke windows and used a hacksaw.
8: They cut through the steering wheel, and it's a bit of a problem because it's a very expensive steering wheel with the airbag and everything attached and all the media on it.
2: Eventually, the thieves also became frustrated by the immobilizer and left, but Keller's video clearly shows one of the suspects. He handed over the video to Peel Police, and 2 days later, an arrest was made.
8: I'm really happy to hear that they've been apprehended and charges are pending.
2: A police spokesman said they couldn't comment as the case is before the court. Keller says even though his truck was not stolen, the vandalism and damage caused still requires thousands of dollars in repairs.
8: I just hope this doesn't keep happening. We need change. We need to stop this.
2: Keller recommends investing in security equipment to prevent your vehicle from being stolen.
8: Now, I want consumers to protect themselves. Get yourself an immobilizer. Get yourself those extra little add-ons because I've seen my vehicle twice already.
2: Pat Foran, CTV News.
0: New polling is bringing to light just how frustrated and fed up Canadians feel about our healthcare system. CTV's Andrew Johnson has more on the data and the people behind it.
13: She got her own bowl of Cheerios last week for the first time.
14: Jen Dunn still remembers how she got her daughter Kaya, who has severe autism, a referral to a pediatrician. How could she forget?
13: I'm not exaggerating. I was on my knees in tears. And I said, I'm not leaving here until I get some help. Nobody will help me.
14: Hours spent in waiting rooms or months on referral lists don't pass quickly.
13: Any kid on the spectrum, it's just so hard for them to wait.
14: Dunn's number one focus is her daughter, but her own care situation is bleak. She last had a family doctor a decade and a half ago.
13: I was pregnant with my daughter, and she just turned 16. I have gone on extensive wait lists, but I never get, it's like a lottery to get in.
14: Dunn's experience is echoed in a new Nanos research poll of 1,000 Canadians who most commonly named long waits their number one healthcare concern, followed by poor access to services and shortages of both doctors and staff. More than 90% of Canadians polled say something needs to change. More than two-thirds are open or somewhat open to having providers use AI to assist with diagnosis and treatment plans. 60% expressed openness to allowing private organizations to deliver publicly funded surgeries and diagnostic tests to reduce wait times.
15: The health system generally is so hard to turn this big ship around. Whether it comes to using virtual care, allowing health professionals to use AI, allowing health professionals to do more of the things that traditionally doctors would do.
16: One of the most striking and sobering poll responses was almost unanimous. Only 14% of Canadians surveyed believe the healthcare system is headed in the right direction. Andrew Johnson, CTV News, Vancouver.
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21: A young woman's suicide left her family understandably consumed with grief. But as her parents in W5 followed clues about what happened before her death, a picture emerged of who may have aided her. As John Woodward reports, now her family is calling for changes that can protect others.
26: Memories of her daughter are still so fresh for Susan Dallin O'Grady.
27: So hard to believe still that she's not going to walk through that door.
26: Annika Dallin O'Grady was headed for a career as a genetic counselor, but behind the scenes, the 22-year-old student was depressed, worried funding cuts would take away a research job.
27: She lost hope, I guess, because there were sort of too many things at the time going on wrong at the same time.
26: Annika died by suicide in April, devastating for family and friends.
27: It's a loss that you could never outlive, because she was supposed to outlive me, right?
26: As her parents were in shock and grief, they found out she got the job after all.
17: What was it like for you to get that news, that if she'd hung on for just a little bit longer?
27: It was like heartbreaking to find that out.
26: Susan wanted to dig deeper into what happened and put together a picture of Annika's final days. So she called her bank and got Annika's credit card statements. And there, on March 23rd, is a charge for Monobank, a financial institution in Ukraine that she didn't recognize, but we did. The amount, about 124 Canadian dollars, is $3,879.60 in Ukrainian currency. When you include service charges, the amount is within pennies of what is sold on a Ukrainian-based website that uses Monobank and sells a poison known as SN. The same poison the W5 has tied to 150 deaths around the world, related to Ontario-based suicide kit salesman Kenneth Law, who pleaded guilty to aiding and abetting suicide on Friday.
3: The same poison coroners across Canada have linked to 29 deaths since law was put behind bars.
4: I want to talk to you about the poison you're selling.
3: The same poison that the man who runs the Ukrainian website, Leonid Zakutenko, has faced questions about before. The BBC approached him in Kyiv in 2024. 2 years later, he told W5 he regularly sells to Canada. O'Grady wanted to know more and started texting Zakutenko directly. She wrote, "Can you please tell us details about the purchase?" The answer? "I'm truly heartbroken for you, and my thoughts are with you and your family during this incredibly difficult time."
17: What's it like to hear that from the man who sold your daughter the substance?
27: No, I mean, it was horrible. My daughter's life was worth $123 Canadian to you, or probably less because of shipping.
3: O'Grady doesn't think that website or other online forums that appear to be recommending it should be accessible in Canada. Her records show Annika first accessed one of those forums when she was just 17.
26: Protecting children on the internet is something Canada's government says it's been working on in trying to pass an online harms bill. But it's been slow going.
3: The bill has died in procedural rules since it was introduced 5 years ago. University of Calgary law professor Emily Laidlaw has consulted on a more recent version.
5: That's the intention of the bill, is that it would make things better and potentially avoid what happened to that girl.
3: Then on Monday, a surprise development. Zakutenko's website was taken down. It's not clear if he's trying to sell through other means. O'Grady wants certainty he's out of business. But in the meantime, she has a message for parents.
27: Even if someone hears the story and talks to their kid and says, "Hey, how's it going? And please know that people want to help you. Trust me, people really want to help you. Then it's worth it."
3: Hoping more deaths can be prevented while these deadly products are still for sale. John Woodward, CTV News, Ottawa.
21: A massive drug smuggling tunnel stretching under the U.S.-Mexico border has been discovered near Tijuana. The tunnel, nearly 17 meters deep and nearly 600 meters long, started under a fake Buy for Less store in San Diego County.
6: This was a sophisticated tunnel that had lighting, ventilation, an electric rail system, wood shoring, and multiple staircases.
21: U.S. Homeland Security had been surveying the location for about 6 months and noticed suspicious employees handling heavy luggage while the store had hardly any actual customers. The tunnel was used to smuggle some $45 million worth of cocaine from Mexico to Southern California. Still ahead, what's behind the surge in bear attacks in Japan?
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21: United Nations Weather Agency is warning of an increased risk of extreme weather in the coming months.
32: Extreme heat alone
0: is already one of the deadliest climate hazards we face. An El Niño event could intensify the threat on average.
21: An El Nino is a warming of sea surface temperatures in the Pacific Ocean, which can last up to a year. The weather pattern is known to cause extreme heat, severe floods, and drought. Right now, the World Meteorological Organization says the tropical Pacific is unusually warm, with surface temperatures 6 degrees above average. Japan is seeing a rise in bear attacks on humans, with one caught on camera in Fukushima. Keep your eye on the bottom right of the screen as the bear charges towards a man and chases him around in circles before knocking him to the ground. An approaching vehicle spooked the animal, chasing it away, but it also entered a nearby factory and injured another person. Last year, a record 20 people were killed in over 240 bear attacks across Japan. Scientists say the increase in attacks is driven by a growing bear population combined with a falling human population, especially in rural areas.
1: I really think that this was a case of an escape artist here, of this one getting out of someone's home.
21: And a big surprise for a staff member at a sewage plant in Windsor, Ontario, who discovered a nearly 4-foot-long ball python. The reptile was rescued and brought to the local Humane Society and named Wilbur. Still ahead, why biologists call this Canadian coral a living history book.
2: It's Ken Connors in for Andrew Carter. On the Wednesday edition of the show, we'll talk to the Montreal teenager who's getting national attention for an invention inspired by her grandmother. Science guy Dan Riskin joins us and explains why patient people are happier. VIP tickets for the Montreal Alouettes, courtesy of Depodium Mini Entrepot. That's on the Can't Lose quiz. And Jeff Kelly joins our second breakfast chat at 8:40. It's the Andrew Carter Morning Show from 5 until 9 here on CJAD 800.
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0: Land. It was captured by biologists who are showing off their discoveries in Ottawa. Here's CTV's Garrett Ferry.
1: See, for the first time, these secrets of the sea.
2: For me, it's like watching a different movie every time the video and the camera comes up.
1: Hundreds of kilometers off the coast of Newfoundland and hundreds of meters underneath the surface, these ancient cold water corals have never been seen before.
2: It's pitch black going through the water column for the longest time, and then all of a sudden this vibrant and textured landscape comes into view.
1: Until now.
2: You see something brand new that's never been seen before. It really gasses you up and keeps you going.
1: Isabel Jubenville was on the Polar Prince for an expedition between Oceanic Canada and DFO. The team captured this footage using a drop camera system, bringing light to these mysterious and incredible creatures.
2: Because they grow so very slowly, they actually hold a record of geological history in their tissues. So, you know, different isotopes of elements that exist in different quantities over time, that's actually registered within the structure of the corals.
1: A living history book. And these are the building blocks of the ocean.
3: They give us an answer as to why the waters off Newfoundland and Labrador are so rich, why we have such a long history of commercial fishing, you know, almost 500 years, if not longer.
1: Now, researchers with Oceana are in Ottawa tonight to show off what they found at this southern Newfoundland slope, sharing this find and maybe highlighting what's out here, what might be worth further study and protection. Garrett Ferry, CTV News, St. John's.
0: That's our show for this Tuesday. For all of us at CTV National News, thanks for watching. Good night, and see you tomorrow.
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8: Roadwork around town here this evening. The outbound Tican just after Huaranin. Little volume in that area. Heading into Laval, avoid the 15 northbound. Getting off at Cartier. Full closure of the 15 northbound through the 440. Bumper-to-bumper traffic on the approach to the Back River Bridge. We are looking at some roadwork here for Le Pont Gédéon. We met heading into Boisbriand. Once you're there, it is a busy go through the 640. Up Laval as well, the 335 northbound. Full closure just after the Dagenais area. And the Ville-Marie Tunnel eastbound is closed up until 5 o'clock tomorrow morning. Until June 17th, subscribe to eBox, 500 megabits per second internet for $55 a month. 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Marty Lamar, CJAD 800 Traffic Center.
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10: Good evening. The town of Rosemere held a special council meeting outdoors this evening to push the government of Quebec to limit the sale of energy drinks to minors. It comes after a 15-year-old Zachary Morin died after consuming an energy drink while on ADHD medication. Zachary's father, David Miron, attended the meeting and thanked the mayor and town for their initiative. The council wants to stop the sale of energy drinks in its public sports and recreation establishments. And tonight it also passed a resolution asking the Quebec government to ban energy drinks from being sold to all minors under the age of 16 across the province before the National Assembly adjourns for the summer.
11: We are waiting on the government of Quebec because they are working on it right now, as we heard, but they have a short timeline. They have until June 12 to adopt a law.
10: Zachary Miron lived in Blainville but attended a high school in Rosemere. A petition supporting the ban has the support of many schools, parent committees, and unions. Well, Quebecers who signed up for a claim in a successful class action lawsuit against bread price fixing should be receiving payments very soon. A settlement was reached almost 2 years ago for $500 million from Loblaw and George Weston Limited. Claimants had until last December to be able to register for payment. And one of the lawyers who launched the suit says over a million Quebecers signed up for the settlement, and many should be receiving an amount of $42.50.

0: this week.
1: So the checks are now coming in, but perhaps more precisely, the Interac e-transfers are coming in as well. There's been more than 1.3 million Quebecers who filed claims that were approved, the vast majority of which are being sent by Interac e-transfer. Those will be going out this week. For those that opted to receive the payment via check, those are also going out this week, but will take a little longer to be fully mailed out.
0: And Zuckerman says claimants will receive two emails telling them how to claim their funds. He advises people to set up automatic deposit to their bank accounts to simplify payment. And he also warns consumers to ignore any texts regarding payment, as those will not be legitimate and likely fraudulent. Cases against other Canadian grocery giants involved in the price-fixing scheme are ongoing. A young man is in critical condition tonight after being stabbed inside a Walmart this afternoon in Montreal North. Police originally thought that the victim was a minor, but have now released the age of the victim as 22. Officers were called to the Walmart at Henri Bourassa and Lacordaire Boulevards shortly after 4 o'clock this afternoon after he was stabbed in the upper body following an altercation with a group of people. The suspects fled before police could arrive. A coroner will investigate the death of a 3-year-old girl, a toddler who suffered fatal injuries when the inflatable castle that she and others were playing in took to the air during a thunderstorm on Sunday. Geneviève Beauchemin reports.
2: It's been a really devastating day here at Parc Ouellette, where just a couple of days ago there was a festive family celebration of events. Now a coroner is looking into the circumstances of her death. Martine Lachance will be making recommendations if necessary, but so many people here have been heartbroken by the tragic events. They have been bringing flowers here in honor of the 3-year-old little girl. Among those who have been finding it incredibly difficult to live with what happened here is a worker at the church. The church took part was a celebration of the church, a patron saint of that church nearby here that organized this event. It's a yearly event. And among those who lent a hand to organize this particular one is Bruno Roti. He was at the church today and he told us about exactly what happened. He was here at that moment. Here's how he described what happened.
3: I just turned around. I saw this tent, this bouncy house fly maybe 60, 70 feet up in the air. And I heard someone say there's kids in there. And that at that moment, my heart like froze, and we all just didn't know what to do. And we saw it fly and hit a tent, I think it was, if I remember correctly, and then it hit the floor. And all I remember is all of us just started rushing to that bouncy house to try and get kids out.
2: Roti has been playing those moments over and over in his head, as well as those moments where first responders came. Overall, 11 people were injured, 6 were taken to hospital. Geneviève Beauchemin, CTV News, Montreal.
0: Well, it's a deal that took a while to finalize, but the Prime Minister and the Premier announced a massive funding agreement for Quebec today, $10 billion for infrastructure and public transit. Part of it was offered to Quebec when François Legault was Premier and Justin Trudeau was Prime Minister, but it was only unblocked today by Mark Carney and Christine Fréchette. Macrillo has more.
4: A majority of the money will go to public transit. More than $4 billion will be invested specifically in public transport projects. The Quebec City Tramway will benefit from this money. It is also very likely that the Metro's Blue Line extension will also receive some funding. Premier Christine Fréchette says when it comes to this funding deal, Quebec is getting more than its share from Ottawa. Fréchette points out a lot of infrastructure in Quebec was built decades ago, and they are coming to an end of life at the same time, so money is needed. The STM says today's announcement is excellent news, and the money will help the transit agency address a $7 billion asset maintenance deficit.
5: We sat down, we made the priorities, we're going to get on with it. It's what is good for Longueuil, for Quebec, for Canada, and now it's there. And the intention of everybody here is to make sure that these agreements move to action and investment.
6: We will have enough money to finance the rest of the project. So it is an important project. We have prioritized it. And I'm glad that with the announcement we are making today, it will be possible to have the complete budget to finance the extension of the Blue Line.
4: There will also be sums of money for health care, more than $1 billion over 3 years to upgrade and expand hospitals, and more than $2 billion to build housing. some more homes and community centers across Quebec. Matt Grillo, CTV News, Longueuil.
0: And the city said it's trying to reduce the risk of flooding during heavy rains. There are plans for a new retention basin, among other measures, but residents are also being asked to do their parts. Here's Angela McKenzie.
7: Water came in my house. The water came up from here.
8: This is Mike Zappia's third basement reno following a flood. He lives on La Durante Street in St. Leonard. Homes frequently flood here during heavy rain.
9: It goes to my garage, it goes to my kitchen, it goes everywhere. It's every time there's a rainstorm, I get flooded.
8: He says he's frustrated the storm sewer on his street hasn't been improved.
10: Locally, we want to retain as much water as possible and then slowly release it into sewers.
8: St. Leonard Borough Mayor Dominic Perry says the city is continuing to build sponge parks like this one to help direct rainwater away from homes. The city has announced nearly $70 million to build the St. Jacques retention basin. It's also looking into expanding the Langelier water collector in St. Leonard. Alan D'Souza is in charge of infrastructure for Montreal's executive committee. He says the city is doing more to respond to heavy rainstorms that are increasing in frequency.
11: We've got needs on water that total close to $15 billion in the next 10 years. So there's definitely not just water collectors, but a lot of our water infrastructure.
8: The city has also increased its Renoplex subsidies by $2 million for those adapting their homes to prevent flooding. In June, St. Leonard will offer workshops on flood prevention.
10: Climate change is here to stay. We have seen it, and it's not getting better, it's getting worse, and therefore we all have to do our part.
8: But Zappia feels he's done enough.
9: How come they don't come and knock on my door and say, listen, okay, how much did you pay for your damages? $10,000? Okay, we'll give you $10,000. No, we have to pay.
8: And he says his insurance rates keep going up. Angela McKenzie, CTV News.
0: Well, motorists have long complained about Quebec's bad roads, and now they're no longer alone. A large coalition of road builders, contractors, and engineers are now sharing their frustrations as well. And they say they have solutions, and they want the government to listen. Stéphane Giroux has that.
12: For Quebec drivers, 2026 is turning out to be catastrophic.
13: It's more flat tires, more people needing help from us. So the numbers that we've seen through the start of the year were staggering.
12: Road builders, engineers, and transport experts formed a coalition to fight for better roads. Because traditional road building and repairs are no longer sustainable.
14: They've been doing pretty much the same thing over and over again without knowing that it was not, in some cases, the best thing to do for a road.
12: Engineers and road builders are now demanding five things from the province. Create a reserve fund for maintaining the road network. Adopt new technologies. Improve recycling of construction materials. Standardize construction practices. And strengthen links between universities, industry, and government. One of the biggest obstacles that road builders are facing is that governments always award contracts to the lowest eligible bidder. And that leaves out any opportunities to try out new technologies. For example, a Quebec company called Canada Light Concrete developed a type of insulated layer that adds a level of protection under the pavement.
15: Particulièrement au MTQ, même si on a des projets de tests qui ont été validés par des laboratoires.
12: Our product was tested and approved in Quebec laboratories, but we can't bid on road contracts. The Ministry of Transports insists on the traditional cheap mix of gravel and asphalt. Contractors say the government should open up to innovation.
16: So a contract would allow the entrepreneur to have different materials, different design, and would guarantee the durability of the road for 10 years, I don't know, 15 years.
12: But the real obstacle, these experts say, is politics. Quick fixes to win votes.
17: There's a big relation between politics and money. I think that it should be split together.
12: Otherwise, they say, Quebecers may never see the end of bad roads. Stéphane Giroux, CTV News.
0: A racist rally in Shawinigan this past weekend prompted a show of unity at the National Assembly, with all parties tabling motions against racism. Sweta Rassi on what that means.
18: Le rassemblement à caractère raciste et suprémaciste.
19: First, it was the CAQ. Then the Liberals, after that, Québec Solidaire, and lastly, the PQ, all of them condemning the racist rally that took place in Shawinigan on Saturday. A picture on social media showed a group of roughly 20 masked individuals carrying a banner that reads in French, "I remember a white Québec." All four motions were adopted unanimously. Earlier in the day, opposition parties made their stance clear.
20: It's not representative of Quebec, and it's not acceptable.
21: We need to elevate the discourse and the tone. In general, in Quebec politics, in Canadian politics, unfortunately enough, in international politics.
19: But Quebec Solidaire says words are not enough.
22: But now we have to act also, the government has a responsibility.
19: Domestic Security Minister Yann Lafrenière says the province is doing what it can, pointing to the ministry dedicated to fighting against racism.
23: Is it over? No. Do we have problem with intolerance, racism? Absolutely. But we're fighting that.
19: Meanwhile, Quebec Provincial Police has opened an investigation into the rally. The minister responsible for the fight against racism says it will wait until the investigation is over before deciding if any action needs to be taken. Sweta Rassi, CTV News, Quebec City.
0: Well, the school year is quickly coming to an end. It's the first school year where cell phones were completely banned across the province during school hours. So what's changed for the students? Matt Gilmore went to a school to find out.
24: Between classes at Royal West Academy, things feel and sound a little different.
25: It's really nice to see students talking to each other a lot more than they were in the past. The cafeteria is a lot noisier, the halls are a lot noisier, and it's a good thing.
24: This year, cell phones were banned from schools across the province, inside the classroom and in the halls. Physics teacher Adam Wiltzer says for the first time since the pandemic, the school has a community feel again.
25: It was eerily quiet, like at lunch and at recess, and all the students were sitting wherever on their phones, doing, looking at social media or playing games on their phones. And now students are almost forced to interact with each other.
24: Students say they already feel like they're better at communicating.
26: Our generation kind of went through COVID right before we came to high school. So I think that it had a huge effect on it, and people were very used to being on their phones way too much.
24: School principal David Lee says he's noticed a change in the student body as well, but believes the province-wide ban could be more flexible.
27: We still want to teach our kids to be responsible users rather than just an outright ban. But for now, it is the ministry's guideline, so we are implementing it.
24: Beyond the school atmosphere, researchers studying teen mental health have not seen a clear benefit.
28: A lot of young people were sort of relying on smartphones as a way of coping with isolation and bullying at school, which doesn't mean that the phones were a solution here, but they were a distraction in the context of social isolation.
24: Vincent Paquin says banning the phones without addressing isolation won't help improve mental health.
28: At the end of the day, we're trying to prepare young people for the transition out of school. And we want them to know how to deal with a phone that's constantly asking for their attention.
24: So a year later, is the ban working? In some ways, yes. But if the goal is to teach teens how to have a healthy relationship with technology, there's still work to do. Matt Gilmore, CTV News.
0: Transport Quebec is giving advance notice that the Vigée and Ville-Marie tunnels will be closed all weekend. Crews will be installing the steel framework for the Saint-Urbain overpass, and to do that, all westbound lanes will be closed from the Panette Street entrance to Lucien Lallier. Eastbound drivers will be forced off at Mountain Street, able to re-enter at Panette. Full details are on CTVNewsMontreal.ca. And still to come, what could the $10 billion Carney-Fréchette deal mean for the opposition parties?
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0: Well, the Prime Minister has just announced $10 billion for Quebec in infrastructure and transit funding. Here to give us his thoughts on this and more is political analyst Victor Henriquez. Hi, Victor.
6: Hi, Caroline.
0: So no sooner had the announcement been made between Mark Carney and Christine Fréchette that the PQ is saying it's all thanks to them that Ottawa is giving money to Quebec. What do you think?
6: There's no surprise for anyone that the PQ, knowing that there will be an election in a few weeks, is trying to make this announcement about them. What the PSPP is saying is that basically the federal government is trying to avoid a sovereignist government in October, and that's why he's doing this kind of announcement. And I think it's normal that the PQ denounces the fact that the federal tries to get into provincial areas. But at the same time, they should be careful of not trying to bring that to them too often, because I think that Quebecers are looking for a government with solutions, and they're looking for someone to govern Quebec, not only looking for a referendum campaign, which is basically what PSPP is trying to do right now.
0: Mm-hmm. And how difficult is all this making it for Quebec Liberal leader Charles Milliard right now, because Christine Fréchette is getting this massive deal?
6: For the other side of opposition, it's not easier neither, Karim, because for Charles Millard, he's going to have to differentiate himself from Christine Fréchette. And when you see the announcement of today, the fact that she's able to get an agreement of $10 billion, which is a very good news for Quebecers, it's going to be hard for Charles Millard to show that he's the best option to get good agreements with Ottawa. So it's becoming more and more urgent for him to try to show what is the difference between him and Christine Fréchette.
0: Yeah, and just last week people were saying the honeymoon with Christine Fréchette is over, but $10 billion buys a lot more honeymoon time. Let's talk about Pierre Poilievre now, because he's blaming the federal Liberals and Carney for fueling separatism in Quebec and Alberta, saying it was all gone under the Harper government. But that's getting a little bit of blowback. It's not everyone's believing that.
6: It is, because polls are not saying the same. If we remember, for example, the PQ was elected in Quebec in 2012 when Mr. Harper was prime minister. So the problem for Pierre Poilievre is that it's pretty normal, you know, revolving seat conservatives have less centralist governments than liberals. So very often the perception is that conservatives are better against the separatist movements. But right now the numbers are not showing that, and that's why it's so difficult for Pierre Poilievre to try to get into this debate. And I think it's a mistake from them, because sincerely he's trying to show that Mark Carney is the problem, but maybe Mark Carney is going to find a way to demonstrate that he has the solutions, like he did with the agreement with Quebec today.
0: Yeah, and the PQ were elected in 2012 when the Conservatives were in government, so that kind of flies in the face of all that, as you said. But one more quick question, if we have time. The Bloc Québécois is formally calling for a repeal of the Referendum Clarity Act. I guess this is because of what Carney said last week about the 50 plus 1 not being enough?
6: I think that for Mark Carney, it's even a good solution to repeal that that law, because the more we're going to talk about this issue, the less it's going to be good for him. I think that the 50 plus one is anonymous in Quebec. We should stop talking about the numbers and start talking about what the government is doing to make sure that this doesn't happen.
0: All right. Thanks so much for all your thoughts today, Victor. Good to see you. We'll see you again shortly.
6: Have a very good evening. Thank you.
0: Still ahead. First it was a fleece jacket. Now the PM has something else for his hockey closet.
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18: Well, if you didn't think it couldn't get any better weather-wise, Wednesday's going to bring more sunshine and even warmer temperatures, but it won't be unbearable in terms of heat. Now, we've been seeing a trend so far, and according to Environment and Climate Change Canada, the first half of the month of June is going to be slightly warmer than seasonal, and we won't be seeing nearly as much rainfall as we typically would for this time of the year. And speaking of temperatures being slightly warmer than seasonal, that's what we dealt with today. We saw a daytime high of 25 when we'd typically be around 22, and that mercury is going to climb even more for Wednesday. Now, let's put our future cast into motion. A fairly straightforward forecast this evening. We're looking at clear skies into the early morning hours. We start Wednesday off with sunshine and lots of it. Into the afternoon, we could see slight cloud coverage, but we're talking about still mostly sunny skies, so we could see a cloud or two here and there. Into the evening, a few clouds moving in, but they should clear out into Thursday morning, where we're dealing with a mix of sun and clouds later into the afternoon. So not a bad forecast for the next couple of days. Overnight, our low will be 12 degrees. Those clouds will clear. And into the early morning, we start off at 14 degrees, seeing a daytime high tomorrow of 28 degrees. And once again, we typically be around 22. So this will be warmer than it was today. Now, looking at our longer range forecast, we do see that come Friday, we could see around 3 millimeters of rain into the evening hours with a high of 28. Now, come Saturday, there's going to be a slight dip in our temperatures, but still around seasonal, and it looks like it's only going to be for those 2 days. On top of that, we'll see 12 millimeters of rain on Saturday, 4 on Sunday. Then we start the week off with warmer than seasonal temperatures, 26 on Monday with sun and clouds, and 20 next Tuesday, once again with mix of sun and clouds.
0: Well, the PWHL champions, the Montreal Victoire, paid a visit to Ottawa this morning and had a special gift for a big supporter of women's hockey.
19: Honestly, to see you on the ice with Ottawa Charge, with the Prime Minister of Finland, was unbelievable. We know we have you behind us to support us, and it was unbelievable. And we just want to share maybe one more jersey that
20: this
19: you might want
20: exactly
19: to
20: exactly where it's going to go. Yeah.
19: Here we go. So thank you so much.
0: There it is, Prime Minister Mark Carney getting a Victoire jersey while hosting the team on Parliament Hill. They are the first Canadian team to win the Walter Cup after beating Ottawa in the All-Canadian Finals. And goalie Anne-Renée Desbiens said they're also happy to be role models for future young hockey stars.
21: It's a big day for women's sport. It's a big day for women's, not only all across Canada, but all over the world. So we are so thankful for the lights you were able to shine on us, the lights that we're able to shine on women's. And I hope we're inspiring everybody, whether it's every little kid in Canada, every little kid across the world, to follow your dream, even if that dream is not possible yet when you grow up. So when you work hard to make things possible, great things happen.
0: And the PWHL draft is on the 17th of this month, and next season's schedule will be released later this summer. And that will do it for us tonight. For the latest news, you can listen to the Andrew Carter Morning Show at 5 on CJAD 800. And, of course, you can always head to ctvnewsmontreal.ca for extended coverage. Thanks so much for staying up late with us, and we'll see you back here tomorrow. Have a nice night.
22: There, it's Ken Connors in for Andrew Carter. 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
26: Dr. Mitch Shulman is on the line. Dr. Mitch, good morning.
27: Good morning to you, sir.
26: The second day of June, it's also Lou Gehrig Day, a day to honor the legendary New York Yankees baseball player whose career was cut short by ALS. And on a day like today, we try to raise awareness about this disease. So we thought we'd ask you to share a few thoughts on it.
27: You know, there are many advantages and many things I'm grateful for every day because I get to speak to you and to Andrew and to the gang. And one of them has to be the research I was doing for this bit. If anyone has a moment, they really need to see Lou Gehrig's speech, what they call the Luckiest Man Alive speech.
26: Yeah.
27: It'll bring tears to your eyes.
26: Yeah.
27: The man was known as the Iron Horse. He had fought, he had played first base for the Yankees for 14 straight years, never missed a game.
26: Mm.
27: And then this disease strikes him down. And in 1939, his number, by the way, is the first number ever retired in Major League Baseball, number 4.
26: Is that right?
27: He was He was a first baseman for the Yankees for all those years. And basically, you know, they honor him and all that, and they get him to speak. Humble man. Just, it brings tears to your eyes just listening to this man, just honored, so humble, and just such a beautiful, beautiful, beautiful speech, a true hero in his own way. Other famous people have had Lou Gehrig's disease or amyotrophic lateral sclerosis. Basically, this is a progressive neurological disease that attacks the motor neurons, the guys that tell you to move. And because of this, you lose control of your muscles. And what often kills these people is the loss of control of their breathing muscles.
26: Mm-hmm.
27: But there's someone who lived with this disease for over 50 years, who many of you know, Stephen Hawking, a famous theoretical physicist, more famous probably because of appearance on certain TV shows and all of that, a brilliant mind who developed the disease unusually at a very young age. Normally it's a disease of your 50s and 60s.
26: Hmm.
27: He developed it at the age of 21.
26: Wow.
27: And died at the age of 76. So he had an unusual variant of the disease, yes. But he was able to live for more than 50 years with that disease. Now, usually people unfortunately succumb to the disease within 2 to 5 years of the diagnosis. And we have no cure. We can help them to live a little bit better, but we certainly have so much more work to do. But if you want to understand the tenor of some of the people who've had this disease, I really recommend strongly that you take a few moments out of your day today and just watch his speech acknowledging the honors that he had received all those years back, 1939, if you can believe it, years ago.
26: I remember, I've watched it a few times, and as you were describing it, I was starting to get goosebumps again, because it's very emotional. It's such an extraordinary moment where he's addressing the Yankee Stadium about what he's going
27: Incredible moment in sports, in human history, and something I think, you know, most of us weren't around in 1939 who are listening right now. But I think one of the joys, one of the pleasures, one of the great advantages we have is access to this type of material, which would have been so difficult just a few years ago to have access to. But now all of you can watch it and understand what a human hero he was and how much more we still need to do to understand this disease and how we can help other people who've developed it and are developing it every day.
26: Well put, as always. Dr. Mitch, thank you for this.
27: A pleasure. Have a great day.
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0: John, me and my baby Lorena were in Toronto last Sunday night for that first of five sold-out Bruno Mars shows at Rogers Stadium.
1: No way. Yeah. And I'm sure it was an amazing show. I love Bruno Mars. And, of course, you would have seen the venue, which is a temporary stadium that was built in Toronto. It's going to be here for 5 years.
0: Yeah.
1: And they think that Bruno Mars in five nights may have broken Taylor Swift's record Ooh. For six nights. In all, Mars played for 250,000 fans. And, of course, you probably know Rogers Stadium is a bit controversial because it's open air, yeah. and people insist they could feel the bass 10 kilometers away.
0: You know, we lucked out. I bought the tickets for the Sunday show, the Saturday show, because the weather was so rotten in Toronto last
1: right.
0: Saturday. The Saturday Bruno Mars show had to be rescheduled.
1: Yes.
0: Yeah. Let's move on to the fact that, Marilyn Monroe, I guess yesterday would have been her 100th birthday, right?
1: 100th birthday. Can you believe it? Yeah. I mean, she died so young. She was 36 years old when she passed away in 1962. But it was her 100th birthday yesterday, and they had, you know, observances in all kinds of places. But in Palm Springs, there were 1,034 lookalikes gathered together. And, Ken, what kills me is about half of them were men.
0: I know. I saw they were all wearing that dress she wore in the 7-year itch where she's standing up on top of the subway grate.
1: Yeah.
0: Yeah, I had a good laugh when I saw that. John, what's the story about an audience member or audience members filling in for an ailing pianist at a concert?
1: Oh, how cool is this? They were doing a concert in Australia for the music from the movie La La Land, and the pianist fell ill. So this guy, I guess the conductor, or maybe it was the movie's composer, stepped up to the mic and said, "Is there anybody in the house who can sight read for piano?" And this 21-year-old guy named Sterling Nassa got up, took to the keyboard, and pulled off the whole show.
0: Wow, very impressive.
1: Yeah.
0: Is there a doctor on board?
1: Yeah, exactly.
0: You have some news on Grey's Anatomy?
1: I do. This is the actress. It's kind of interesting. In Grey's Anatomy, which I think listeners will know now, I'm slogging my way through, and it's like reading War and Peace. I mean, I'm in season 14, and we're on season 23, I think. But Chyler Lay played Meredith Grey's younger sister on Grey's Anatomy. She was killed in a plane crash. Eric Dane died. His character died as a result of that plane crash as well. But then the two of them shot a dream sequence while Eric Dane was still alive, but it was during COVID. So Chyler Lay is just saying one of her great all-time regrets is because of COVID, they shot their scene remotely and they were put together through green screen, but she really misses the fact that they could have actually worked together in person before he passed away.
0: All right. One more for you before I let you go. Let's say by chance you're invited to Taylor Swift's wedding. How much are you putting in the envelope, John?
1: Oh, goodness. I don't, you know what? I always remember I had a cleaning lady who was Italian, and I said, "I'm invited to a wedding, and I don't know how much I should give." And she said, "What's the venue?" And I named the assembly hall where they were doing the wedding. She said, "That's $400. So I don't know what I'd do for Taylor Swift. But what's really, really interesting is who's in and who's out. And we're going to be hearing, for example, Harry Styles, not invited. Miles Teller and his wife, not invited.
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31: Now, do you remember the Cola Wars? Remember the Pepsi Challenge? Well, forget about Coke versus Pepsi. The real soda war of 2026 is actually happening inside the Coca-Cola family itself. Diet Coke versus Coke Zero. Now, Diet Coke remains a pop culture icon. Many people lovingly call it a fridge cigarette. Coke Zero is exploding in popularity. It's marketed itself as more like real Coke without the old school diet image. The debate online has almost become tribal. Our next guest looked into it for the Wall Street Journal. Adam Chandler is food columnist over there. Adam, welcome to the program.
0: Thanks so much for having me, Elias.
31: And we've been very excited about this segment. Well, I've been very excited about this segment. In fact, I've got two glasses in front of me. My producer, Max, has given them to me, and I don't know what's what. I've got a Diet Coke. I've got a Coke Zero in my hands. I'll try them in a bit, but we're very excited about this. Why don't you tell our listeners first things first why you said, I need to look into this? Well, what's going on exactly?
0: Well, I probably shouldn't say this, but I am a reformed Diet Coke drinker who jumped on the Coke Zero's train. And so I was curious about this because as I was explaining this change, I got so much feedback from other people who feel very strongly about it. And it's not just that people love Diet Coke or Coke Zero, it's that they actively hate the other one. and that's just a great set piece for a conversation about what it is about these two brands that are driving this passion and, again, this defensiveness that is so interesting. So I had to look into it.
31: And I wonder, it's curious, right? But for Coke, it's not like they're going to lose market share overall, right? If someone switches from Coke Zero to Diet Coke, or vice versa, I should say, I mean, they're still winning, but I know it does matter. Like when you look at shelf space in grocery stores, the fountain sodas, right? Like how many slots go to Diet Coke versus Coke Zero and that kind of stuff. This actually is serious business.
0: It absolutely is. It's a great question and a great point. You know, when you go into a Dep and you are looking for a Coke Zero, and you don't find it, maybe you end up picking a Pepsi Zero Sugar if that's available. And that's something that Coca-Cola obviously doesn't want. If there is such passion around, the different variations more so than the brand, then that kind of changes things. That opens things up to kind of cross-brand defections that if you're Coca-Cola, you don't want to see anyone trying any Pepsi product ever or any of these other newfangled sodas that are promising similar tastes or health benefits. So it is complicated.
31: Now, Adam, you just dropped something on air that I'd be remiss if I didn't highlight. You said if you go to a Dep, okay? So wait, are you a Montrealer? We didn't know about this. Like, how did you know to drop Dep and you did not say go to the corner store?
0: Well, you know, I love Montreal. I spent about 4 months there last year, and I'm just an enormous fan of the culture there. So I did have to drop it in part because it reminded me of bodega culture in New York City, where I currently live. So I love the idea of the corner stores. I love them as kind of these approachable places where you can get anything you want. And they are very similar, but also very different to the mm-hmm. experience of a corner store in the States. So I was pleased to live among them when I was in Montreal.
31: Well, that Montreal fan right there is Adam Chandler, food columnist for the Wall Street Journal. We're talking about the battle between Diet Coke and Coke Zero. So where does it stand right now, Adam? What are the trends in the market? Who's winning this soda civil war?
0: Well, Diet Coke is holding on to this position as being the number one diet soda in North America and in the States. And what's interesting is that sales, not to rely too much on a pun, is, you know, they're flat. They're flat sales. However, Zero Sugar in Coke Zero's instance and all of these other new sodas that are coming onto the market have seen a lot of growth. So they are gaining on entities like Diet Coke and to a lesser extent Diet Pepsi. So you are seeing those changes, and that affects a lot of things when you think about when you go to a restaurant and, you know, the default diet soda is Diet Coke and you're a Coke Zero drinker and Coke Zero is becoming more popular. There is a movement and there is an energy around whether or not these sodas should be available at restaurants, at sporting events, at places like that, to kind of supplement the market desire there. So it is meaningful to see these other beverages, especially Coke Zero, rise in popularity. And if I'm a Diet Coke drinker, I would be getting a little bit defensive if the places that I know would always have Diet Coke may not have it or may ultimately replace it with Coke Zero. And some of this comes down to generational preferences. Some of this comes down to certain markets and demographics. And so it's a complicated picture.
31: So, Adam, I'm going to ask you a question, and then I'm going to drink while you're answering. I'm going to drink both of these samples, see if I can figure out which is which. I want to ask you about the generational and the political. Not lost on me, the president of the United States is a big Diet Coke drinker. You know, younger people seemingly like Coke Zero better. Elon Musk tweets about Diet Coke all the time. So I'll have some drinks here, try and figure out which is which. What about those aspects? generational, as you mentioned, and the political.
0: Absolutely. So Diet Coke has this affiliation, sort of buttressed by all this marketing that they do around Diet Coke being something that power brokers drink and fashionable people drink. The way it was marketed in the early 80s, you had Hollywood models and celebrities and stars and singers, you know, Whitney Houston, Mariah Carey, more recently Taylor Swift, behind Diet Coke campaigns. And Coke Zero is meant to sort of resemble more of something that, first of all, men will drink, because a lot of men bristle at the idea of drinking something that has diet on it. But also the taste resembles regular Coke a little bit more than Diet Coke does, which I hope doesn't ruin your taste test, but gives you some insight into how this breaks down. Some of it's generational and some of it's social, and it's a fascinating snapshot of the way that we eat and drink.
31: Adam, I'm bringing the rest of the team in here. Our producer, Max, technical producer, Jay, they've got some beverages in front of them as well. I want Max to tell me, because I'm going to guess here.
1: Yep.
31: I believe L, the left cup, is Coke Zero. And I believe the right cup was Diet Coke. Am I right, Max?
1: You, sir, are correct.
31: Oh, I knew it.
0: Wow.
31: I could tell.
0: All right.
31: But you know what? I thought it would be a slam dunk, but I actually had to, I drank Coke Zero, and I said, Then I drank the Diet Coke. I said, oh, this tastes like Diet Coke. And then when I went back to Coke Zero, I tasted that familiar bite of Coca-Cola, and I knew it right away. Now, who else is, Jay, you're doing a taste test?
2: Yeah, I did one.
31: And what do you say?
2: I think the cup on the left is Diet Coke, and the one on the right is Coke Zero.
1: Ladies and gentlemen, we are two for two.
2: There's a distinct difference.
31: They are different.
2: Yeah.
31: And can I say, so because they're different, maybe, Adam, I'm just not like normal people. I go back and forth. I drink both. I like both. I'm not tribalist. I think that's what's going on here. Did you find those people as well that can go both ways when it comes to colas?
0: Yeah, looking into the story for the journal, it was a lot of fun to actually try to find whether there were people who would drink both. And I did find one for the story, and I actually talked to Coca-Cola about it, and they said that 10% of people drink both, which is another fascinating thing to think about, that there is this very small group of people. So you are in rarefied company. Only 10% of people will claim to drink both, which I think is really, really interesting.
31: I do too. I can't believe the number is that small. Are people so close-minded they can't even try two different takes on a Diet Cola? Like, I find that I'm unbelievable here. Adam, where do we wrap up here on this? What have we not discussed that came out of your piece of note?
0: Well, beyond the passion, which is so much fun, you know, you can have a conversation with anyone about where they fall on this particular divide, and you will learn a lot about somebody. But, you know, there are distinct differences in the way that these sodas are designed to taste, but also I learned that Diet Coke has a lot more caffeine than both regular Coke and Coke Zero, and that was news to me as somebody who just kind of blindly drinks and eats anything that's put in front of me. This was news to me, so I think that plays into some of the popularity of Diet Coke for certain drinkers, is that you really get that caffeine buzz significantly more than you would just by drinking Diet Coke or Coke Zero or regular Coca-Cola. So that's a little bit of news that I get into in the story that I found to be revelatory and interesting.
31: Adam, listen, I have a listener who brought up something on the text line as we're discussing. I've heard this before. I wonder if you looked into this. They say the Diet Coke from McDonald's specifically tastes better. Is that true?
0: That is absolutely true. They keep all of their sodas refrigerated from the moment that they are kind of processed to arriving at the store to be mixed into the fountain. So that is an urban legend that is actually true. McDonald's does do something special with their beverages that makes them taste better. It's not just psychological, although if you're having a fountain soda and you're looking forward to having McDonald's fries, then I think anything tastes better. I think it's also a trick because you get that as well.
31: Adam, a listener is going to Costco and they mix a quarter Coke and three quarters of Coke Zero. Everyone's doing their own concoctions here. Thank you for joining us this morning, Adam. And it's great to talk to someone who loves this city, who's not necessarily from here. Thanks for your love of our city as well. And the Depineur drop.
0: Of course. It's an honor to be a fan.
31: That's Adam Chandler, food columnist for the Wall Street Journal. Take care, Adam.
0: You too.
3: Now, I'd be remiss if I didn't bring Maxim Cadot into this segment one last time, because Maxim, you worked so hard on this. You hoofed it to a dépanneur in order to get these Coke Zeros and Diet Cokes. Would you have some final words on the taste? Because now you've drunk some from the cans here. What do you say?
1: To me, drinking from the can, it feels, the Diet Coke

0: feels like lighter when you drink it. Like I don't feel any type of sharpness when I drink it compared to the zero.
1: In the end, they both taste like terrible Coca-Cola. Really?
2: Well, I find like it's
1: still... Because I'm a big Coca-Cola fan, but I don't drink it because I want to live sugar. The rest of my life without diabetes.
2: Too much sugar, that's right.
1: Yeah, yeah.
2: And I love bubbles, guys. Like the reason why too. I drink diet soda now is because I love bubbles, I don't want the sugar, and it's, you know, I don't know if this is age or whatever, I used to hate Diet Coke. And now I like it. It's like, I don't know, my refined palate now appreciates a Diet Coke. All right, gentlemen, cheers to you. And thus ends our segment on Coke Zero and Diet Coke.
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4: For example, if you look at business investment, particularly in machinery and equipment, in R&D, in intellectual property, that's actually up quite sharply in the last couple of quarters, including the most recent quarter. If you look at household incomes, there are now growing strongly to continue to grow faster than the rate of inflation. There's more to be done, without question, but they're moving in the right direction.
5: The Prime Minister has been in hiding from this devastating economic report. And when he does finally appear, he can't even answer a basic yes or no question. What he should have said is that, yes, we are in recession. And yes, the single mothers who are having to turn back items at the checkout in grocery stores and then go to food banks that have also run out of food, they deserve a prime minister who will look them in the eye and say, admit that there is a recession.
6: First voice you heard, of course, was the Prime Minister, the second, Pierre Poilievre, talking about the recession we find ourselves in. I'm Tim Powers, sitting in for Vashi, and it's time for the Daily Debrief.
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6: All-star panel today, Sharon Carr doing double duty. Sharon is a principal at Navigator, former deputy chief of staff to Finance Minister Bill Morneau. Najoud Amaliz, reporter covering the Canadian government for Bloomberg News. And Jordan Paquette, vice president, Blue Sky Strategy Group. The recession debate, or there really isn't one that's happening. You have Pierre Poilievre and the prime minister providing different perspectives, but they're not debating it in the House of Commons. Najoud, let me start with you. Is this going to connect with the Canadian public? The fact that, as the opposition leader argues, the prime minister, other than the comments he made this morning, isn't really talking too much about the fact that we have had two negative quarters of growth, which by definition means we are in a technical recession.
8: Well, I think economists are generally hesitant and careful about using the word recession because it reflects something very serious, a downturn in the economy, and it can feed into fears and anxieties about where the economy is headed. And so that's why you have not seen economists jump on calling what we're seeing right now in the economy a recession, even if we did have two negative quarters of growth. Now, in terms of whether that's going to connect with Canadians, surely at a time when there is a lot of anxiety, you sticking on the word recession can feed into those fears about where the economy is headed, especially during a difficult job market. But I think what will determine how it lands is whether Canadians think that, even if, let's say, they believe we're in a recession, do they think that that is the prime minister's fault, or do they think that's Donald Trump's fault? And that will be, I think, the determining factor of what the effect of Pierre Poilievre going out and talking about this is.
6: Just building off of that, Jordan, Pierre Poilievre, seeing a political opportunity, is not hesitating to scream the R word from the mountains, the valleys, the hills, and anywhere else he can to try and engage the prime minister in a debate. Knowing there are some risks with this, but he's not an economist, and that's not meant to be diminishing. That's just simply a fact. He's a politician at the moment. What do you think of Poilievre's strategy and approach here to try and draw the prime minister into a debate that the prime minister clearly does not want to get drawn into?
9: Sure, and yeah, I agree. It's clear the Prime Minister doesn't want to get drawn into it. I mean, he hasn't been in question period for a while. He's not taking reporters' questions. But beyond that, the way that that Pierre Poilievre is trying to frame this is actually trying to make it more relatable to what the average Canadian is feeling. He's saying, you know, behind these numbers, behind these economist projections, there are real people's lives here. There's people who are having trouble paying their mortgage or having trouble affording groceries, having trouble paying rent, losing their job. So I think on his part, that's what he's trying to do is really make this in a way that that the average Canadian is able to understand and put himself out there a bit more in ways that the Prime Minister is not. Look, I know, you know, I wish that the Prime Minister didn't have to go around and talk about that we were in a recession because I wish we weren't in one. And I think most Canadians would feel the same. But the unfortunate reality is that we are, and it does require some leadership here. And I think that's what Canadians look for in the Prime Minister, especially someone who has put their brand out as being you know this top economic mind and leader in the world that that you know Canadians do deserve to hear from on this.
6: Sharon, you have a bit of a different approach actually that's playing out, and you and I talked about this yesterday on the panel. But for example, today in my home province of Newfoundland and Labrador, François-Philippe Champagne, the finance minister, is there talking about energy development, all the potential that the government of Canada sees in Newfoundland and Labrador. He's first responded to the issue of technical recessions beforehand, but Mark Carney also in his comments saying, look at the market, there are good things happening on the markets. Champagne saying, look, there's great opportunity here. Is that approach going to be enough to battle against the hard push Poilievre is making for Canadians to recognize it's even tougher than they previously thought?
8: So, Tim, your last part of what you just said totally cut off there, but I'm going to go with what I just had heard. I think the strategy that Pierre Poilievre has here is one that is solely going to work for an opposition leader when it comes to the state that we're currently in. He has a golden nugget on a platter, and whether or not he is going to be able to utilize that in a way that actually helps him get the sound bites and people's attention the way he needs it to is yet to be determined. I think for the most part, when you hear there's two consecutive quarters and there's a recession or a technical recession, in any other scenario, if we didn't have Donald Trump as the president, people would probably be freaking out. But I think the Prime Minister is getting a lot of grace here because people realize we've got a war, we've got Donald Trump, and we've got all these external factors here.
6: Now, Jude, one of the criticisms that's coming at the Prime Minister right now is he's ducking accountability, and that's coming because he doesn't spend as much time in Parliament as even Justin Trudeau did. He wasn't in question period yesterday. How wise is that, or does that matter to, you know, your readers and the people who pay attention to Bloomberg that the Prime Minister isn't in the House of Commons answering questions?
10: How much people care about whether he's in the House of Commons or not beyond the Ottawa bubble, if I'm being frank about this. We do see the Prime Minister out quite a bit, holding press conferences every week, multiple times a week. So I don't know how much the question period element here comes into play. Surely at some point it could, you know, feed into this narrative that he's, you know, ducking accountability in Parliament and actually and not responding to the opposition who are trying to press him. But you know, you saw him stop this morning to talk about the GDP numbers and whether Canada was in a recession, and you saw him being quite cool about it, like he wasn't defensive and gave his two cents on about what's happening in the economy, saying that you know there's going to be an uneven period as we try to invest in long-term growth. That's always been the argument he's made. Just one quick point I want to make about Poilievre. I think the challenge for him is that, for example, Donald Trump last night tweeted out Bloomberg story on Canada being in a technical recession, and he tweeted out 51st state, right? So it's kind of making the point that Canada is essentially, you know, nothing without the U.S. and look at it, it's already in a recession as we're placing tariffs on them. That's what's implied in that kind of tweet. And so when Pierre Poilievre wants to come out and make the case that, oh, it's Carney's fault, but then Donald Trump is demonstrating how he views this as the result of U.S. mightiness, it becomes challenging for the leader of the opposition. Are you essentially prosecuting your own country over what another country is doing to you? Is that the optics that you are going to feed into? And that, to me, is the risk of really trying to go hard on the government on the recession issue.
6: Yeah, Donald Trump continues to be the gift, at least for the prime minister politically, that keeps on giving, as you say. He flashes up something that distracts from the political debates at home, but we don't.
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11: There, it's Ken Connors in for Andrew Carter. 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Science guy Dan Riskin joins us and explains why patient people are happier. 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And Jeff Kelly joins our second breakfast chat at 8:40. 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
25: I came across an article the other day in Time, and I thought we should talk about this because it's about jealousy. Now, typically when you see an article about jealousy, you figure there's a personal story attached to it. This one takes a bit of a different tact. The headline says, well, I think everything you need to know, jealousy is not a moral failure. Mihika Baru is a freelance writer and columnist for Time who penned this piece, and she is on the line. First of all, thank you for being here. And secondly, I want to begin with your first sentence, which is, jealousy may be the most condemned emotion in modern life. Why is it not a moral failure?
26: Firstly, thank you for having me. So I think jealousy is a very human emotion, just like a lot of human emotions, which are uncomfortable. But that doesn't mean it needs to be morally banished. And I think, as I said before, with the notion that comes with jealousy and the way its reputation precedes itself, a lot of people don't allow themselves to feel jealousy because they think, oh, I must be a bad person, or, oh, I might not have a good character if I'm jealous. But I think jealousy is simply just looking at something and wishing you had it too, and that's not a bad thing.
25: You know, I wonder too, because you're right about it, and I think we all understand, we're living in an era right now of social media, which to me, you know, given what you're exposed to constantly every day, other people's, you know, wealth and success, this seems to ratchet up jealousy even more perhaps than it's ever been.
26: Yeah, I mean, and again, I think it's a mirror to your desires. Sometimes it could be anger, being like, wow, how does this person have something that I deeply desire and I can't have it? Sometimes it's grief, like if you want something really badly, whether that's marriage or something else, looking at someone else's engagement or their pregnancy news can just trigger you and spiral you into grief because you want that thing so badly. So oftentimes I think jealousy is the starting point of a human emotion, but underneath it is something quite sincere, I would say.
25: But at the same time, you're denying jealousy, right? It doesn't make it go away.
26: Yeah, it doesn't make it go away. But I think understanding why you're feeling that way will help you either feel motivated to get that thing, or it'll help you at least to be more in tune with whatever your desire is. But it doesn't mean that, you know, you're a bad person feeling that way.
25: Okay. Then you also draw a line. I think a lot of people will find this interesting. You draw a line or a distinction between jealousy and envy. How are they different?
26: Well, jealousy usually would be something like, let's say you're in a relationship or you're dating someone and you see your partner talking to a very attractive person. And you would feel jealousy, but in reality, that's fear that, oh, I might be replaced, or, you know, like this person might take away my partner, which is a very valid fear. Again, there's nothing wrong with having that fear, whereas envy is more like, let's say you look at someone on a holiday or like a very luxury vacation, and it's more, I wouldn't say sinister, but it's more like, I want to have that and I want to take it away from you. I don't want you to have that. I want to take away that luxury vacation from you and replace you and be there. So yeah, usually there is a clear distinction between mm-hmm. envy and jealousy. But again, I think jealousy is more about fear, whereas envy is more rooted in, I would say, more malicious intent or maybe anger.
25: Okay. I will point out, by the way, I started the interview by saying, you know, we talk about ourselves personally. We look at times when we were jealous. You are not, of course, one of those people who did not have to deal with this. And you point that out in the article, right? You punished yourself whenever you felt jealous.
26: Yes. I mean, for a long time, I definitely thought something must be really wrong with me if I am jealous so easily. But then again, I think it also depends so much on your upbringing and your early experiences. Like, for example, my parents, I think, used jealousy to motivate me or kind of like get the result that they wanted, which was by social comparison with other kids. So in my case, I am so easily jealous by anything and everything. And rather than suppressing it for a really long time and then it would just manifest in other negative ways, I just embraced it and I started looking inward about what my desires are.
25: So interesting. So you dealt with it. Can we say that at some point when you begin to do that or you've mastered that technique, it's over? You don't deal with it anymore? It doesn't become an issue anymore? Or is it always there?
26: I mean, jealousy is something that's always there, but now I can look deeper into my emotions and can understand where it's coming from. Why am I feeling this way?
25: Yeah.
26: And oftentimes, as I said, it's not just jealousy. What's underneath it is either sadness, grief, or anger, or something else.
25: There's also a great quote in here. It says, humans are comparing creatures. We can't help but compare ourselves to each other. So if you accept that fact, right, this is just going to happen. The fact that you get jealous is not something that you should necessarily think is a bad thing.
26: Yeah, I mean, that's the quote I got from this amazing psychologist. His name is Jack Worthy, mm-hmm. and that's what he said, that we are, as humans, comparing creatures, and there's nothing you can do about it. And I think there is something about, you know, how we have been primed for centuries, you know, in early days, men would compete, women would compete against each other and compare themselves and, you know, how mating used to work and all of these things. So that's so ingrained in our biological nature that it's not something that you can get rid of. Like one day you start going to, let's say, church or therapy and you're not a jealous person anymore, or like you'll never feel jealousy, is an unattainable standard to hold yourself to.
25: There's a great line as well. You say, what tends to damage relationships is not jealousy itself, but the inability to acknowledge it honestly. How do you do that?
26: Personally, I am very honest and vocal about it. And the more I have been, I think it's been reciprocated. Like, if I'm jealous about something, I can now actually very openly admit that, oh, I'm actually so jealous of your job, or, oh, I'm actually so jealous of XYZ, whatever it is that you have. And I've had that reciprocated to me as well. And I think that creates such a level of intimacy and humanness in my interactions that it's not passive aggressive, it's not negative. Like, I am jealous of what you have, and that's the truth. And, you know, it's also a compliment that you have something that is worthy of being jealous of. Whereas in the past, whenever I have suppressed that jealousy, or I've noticed like people around me suppress that jealousy, it's always manifested in something negative, which is either being a bit passive aggressive or like holding enthusiasm for someone else's success and not congratulating them, or just being a bit bitter. And yeah, I just think there's so much more freedom in accepting and being open about jealousy.
25: I will just leave it with the last line, which I think is so telling. The problem, you say, the problem is not that we compare ourselves to one another. Humans always have. The problem is we insist on pretending we don't.
26: Yeah, I think we're being very performative if we just put ourselves to that unrealistic standard. It's just, you know, trying to be someone you are not and probably will never achieve to be.
25: It's okay to be that way, bottom line. Mihika, I want to thank you so much for the time. Very much appreciate it.
26: Thank you for having me.
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8: From the National Newsroom of the Canadian Press, I'm Lisa Laporte. Canada U.S. Trade Minister Dominic LeBlanc met with his American counterpart in Washington, D.C. Tuesday, where they're set to meet again later this week. Speaking to reporters after his meeting with U.S. Trade Representative Jameson Greer and Canada's chief negotiator, LeBlanc says he thinks it's in the economic interest of North America to commit to the trilateral framework of CUSMA for another 16 years.
9: And as Ambassador Greer said, after July 1st, the agreement remains in place. It falls to a 10-year term with annual reviews. What he said to us privately is not different than what he has said publicly.
8: The Canada-U.S.-Mexico Agreement on Trade was negotiated during the first Trump administration to replace the North American Free Trade Agreement. However, Trump has since criticized it as being irrelevant. Prime Minister Mark Carney says the federal government has reached a new deal with Quebec to transfer billions of dollars in funding for infrastructure. Carney says the money could be used to build new hospitals and invest in public transit.
10: So we're building from major projects to new community centers. And while we do so, some of this will take time. We're laying the foundations for a stronger, more resilient, more sustainable economy. A transformation that won't happen overnight.
8: He made the announcement alongside Quebec Premier Christine Frechette. Opposition parties at the Quebec legislature have questioned the timing of the announcement. Expedited visa processing is underway for 37 Gazan students and their families stranded in other countries. A spokesperson for Immigration Minister Lena Diab confirmed the news on Tuesday after a lengthy advocacy campaign by Canadian academics. They'd been calling on the government to do more for Palestinian students who have been waiting for at least 2 years for a visa decision. Flood risks are raised in the Tokyo region of Japan as thousands are without power after a tropical storm moved into the area on Wednesday.

0: and Grammy award-winning R&B singer Peebo Bryson has died at the age of 75. He's the voice behind the Oscar-winning Disney film duets Beauty and the Beast with Canadian Celine Dion and A Whole New World from the movie Aladdin, which he sang with Regina Bell. Bryson's family released a statement saying the singer died on Tuesday after suffering a stroke. This is the Canadian Press. In sports, the Vegas Golden Knights beat the Carolina Hurricanes 5-1 in Game 1 of the Stanley Cup Championship Series in Raleigh. Game 2 of the best-of-seven series is Thursday in North Carolina. Canucks general manager Ryan Johnson says he hired Manny Malhotra to be Vancouver's new head coach, in part because of how he handled tough times. Johnson says the former NHL forward showed his coaching chops during a difficult spell for the American Hockey League's Abbotsford Canucks last season.
1: There are so many great development stories of players that went on this past season through all this turmoil and adversity that we were facing. That's where they showed to me as a group the what they were really made of and what they would be able to handle moving forward.
0: Malhotra is the 23rd head coach in franchise history. And the Atlanta Braves beat the Toronto Blue Jays 4-3 Tuesday in Major League Baseball action. From the Canadian Press, I'm Lisa Laporte.
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3: 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The union representing 55,000 Canada Post employees says they voted 85% in favor of the new five-year deal.
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0: There, it's Ken Connors in for Andrew Carter. On the Wednesday edition of the show, we'll talk to the Montreal teenager who's getting national attention for an invention inspired by her grandmother. Science guy Dan Riskin joins us and explains why patient people are happier. VIP tickets for the Montreal Alouettes, courtesy of Depodium Mini Entrepot. 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
10: From the National Newsroom of the Canadian Press, I'm Karen Rebeau. Canada-U.S. Trade Minister Dominic LeBlanc and Canada's chief trade negotiator were both in Washington on Tuesday to meet with U.S. trade rep Jameson Greer. LeBlanc called it a positive discussion, noting long-standing issues around sectoral tariffs were raised in the meeting.
11: This trip has not been without some turbulence. We've all been in contexts where there's turbulence. You don't take your seatbelt off and run up and down the aisle and kick in the cockpit door. You remain focused on the work that you need to do, and you come through the turbulence very much focused on the outcome.
10: He also said they discussed the letter he sent to his American and Mexican counterparts on Monday, in which LeBlanc said Canada would be ready to extend the Canada-U.S.-Mexico agreement on trade by 16 years. Janice Charette said the three talked about the importance of getting to a position as quickly as they can to replace Kuzma, with the deadline to begin a review coming up in July. NDP parliamentary leader Don Davies has introduced a private member's bill that would compel floor crossers to face their voters before switching parties.
12: The bill says no MP would be permitted to cross the floor without first sitting as an independent and then contesting and winning a seat under the new party banner. Davies says Prime Minister Mark Carney's move to secure a majority government through floor crossings is undemocratic.
13: It's elementary that in a democracy, elections are the foundational opportunity for voters to express their democratic choice.
12: Davies says while he's not optimistic about the Liberal government passing his bill, he hopes parliamentarians come together to help restore faith in the system. Lisa Laporte, The Canadian Press.
10: Mounties in Squamish, B.C. say the bodies of two people who went missing while paddleboarding on Browning Lake in Murrin Provincial Park last weekend have been found. The Sea to Sky RCMP say police received a report Saturday afternoon about two people who failed to resurface after going into the water. Police say a coordinated search was initiated that included help from several agencies. The RCMP underwater recovery team arrived at the lake on Tuesday to help with the search, and the bodies of two people were located and recovered from the water. Police have not identified them yet. U.S. President Donald Trump has rattled more Democratic feathers with his latest pick to join his inner circle. Trump has tapped mortgage chief Bill Pulte to become the next director of national intelligence, replacing Tulsi Gabbard. Democratic Senator Alyssa Slotkin slammed the pick while speaking Tuesday night with ABC News.
3: He has no experience in national security, none. We're not even sure he has a security clearance or has ever held classified information.
10: This is the Canadian Press. In sports, Game 1 of the Stanley Cup Final goes to the Vegas Golden Knights. Thomas Hertl's goal late in the third period snapped a 4-4 tie and lifted the visiting Knights to a 5-4 win over the Carolina Hurricanes. Tuesday's opener of the best-of-seven final saw Shea Theodore get a goal and two assists for the Knights, while Braden McNabb chipped in with three assists. The Hurricanes grabbed an early 2-0 lead on a pair of goals from Nikolai Ehlers, but the Knights battled back. In baseball action, Matt Olson hit a tie-breaking home run, and the Atlanta Braves defeated the visiting Toronto Blue Jays 4-3 Tuesday night. Kazuma Okamoto hit a two-run homer for the Blue Jays, who have lost three in a row. Jose Ramirez doubled in three straight at-bats and drove in the go-ahead run in the fifth before the visiting Cleveland Guardians pulled away for a 9-4 victory over the New York Yankees. From the Canadian Press, I'm Karen Rebo.
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15: Hi, I'm John Montgomery, host of CTV's The Amazing Race Canada, and these are some of my favorite sounds of summer.
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0: There, it's Ken Connors in for Andrew Carter. On the Wednesday edition of the show, we'll talk to the Montreal teenager who's getting national attention for an invention inspired by her grandmother. Science guy Dan Riskin joins us and explains why patient people are happier. VIP tickets for the Montreal Alouettes, courtesy of Depodium Mini Entrepot. That's on the Can't Lose quiz. And Jeff Kelly joins our second breakfast chat at 8:40. 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
11: From the National Newsroom of the Canadian Press, I'm Karen Rebo. Canada-U.S. Trade Minister Dominic LeBlanc and Canada's chief trade negotiator were both in Washington on Tuesday, meeting with U.S. trade rep Jamieson Greer. LeBlanc called it a positive discussion, noting long-standing issues around sectoral tariffs were raised. He said they discussed the letter he sent to his American and Mexican counterparts on Monday, in which he recommended a renewal of the Canada-U.S.-Mexico Agreement on Trade by 16 years. Janice Charette says the three talked about the importance of getting to a position as quickly as they can to replace Kuzma.
12: One of the things we talked again with Ambassador Greer and his team again today is just how successful the USMCA agreement has been for all three of our countries. That we've seen the impact for farmers, for workers, for industries in Canada, the United States, and Mexico.
11: Mexico's economic secretary also called for the PAC's 16-year renewal. For his part, Jamieson Greer has only said publicly he'd be open to two separate bilateral agreements, but he has noted that aspects of CUSMA work very well. The Trump administration, meantime, is now proposing tariffs of 10% or more for dozens of major trading partners, including Canada, following a probe into imported goods allegedly made with forced labor. The report released early Wednesday by U.S. Trade Rep Jamieson Greer says Canada, Mexico, Taiwan, and the United Kingdom would face 10% tariffs for allegedly failing to enforce a forced labor import ban. An additional tariff of 12.5% would be imposed on dozens of other countries, including China, Japan, India, and Brazil. The new tariffs, subject to public comment and review, would not take effect immediately. They would enable U.S. President Donald Trump to skirt court-imposed limits on his tariffs. Kuwait said Wednesday it has suspended commercial flights after an Iranian drone attack hit the country's airport and wounded a number of people. Kuwait's defense ministry said a number of hostile drones had targeted Kuwait International Airport's passenger building, severely damaging the building. The drone attack came hours after Iran and the U.S. traded missile strikes late Tuesday. Mounties in Squamish, B.C. say the bodies of two people who went missing while paddleboarding on Browning Lake in Murrin Provincial Park last weekend have been found. The Sea to Sky RCMP say police received a report Saturday afternoon about two people who failed to resurface after going into the water. Police say a coordinated search was initiated. The RCMP underwater recovery team arrived at the lake Tuesday to help with the search and found and recovered the bodies of two people. Police have not identified them yet. This is the Canadian Press. In sports, the Stanley Cup final between Vegas and Carolina got off to a terrific start last night. The Golden Knights beat the Hurricanes 5-4 in a back-and-forth game one after falling behind by two goals, both by Nicholas Ehlers, less than 13 minutes in. Thomas Hertl scored the winner with 3:24 left in the game to give Vegas its seventh straight win of the playoffs. In the Professional Women's Hockey League, Alex Carpenter is staying in Seattle, and Sarah Nurse is not leaving Vancouver. Both veteran forwards were protected from the league expansion process when they re-signed with their teams Tuesday. Carpenter signed a three-year contract with the Torrent, and Nurse signed a two-year deal with the Golden Eyes. The Toronto Blue Jays opened a three-game series in Atlanta with a loss. Matt Olson's solo home run in the sixth inning off Toronto starter Kevin Gausman snapped a 3-3 tie and lifted the Braves to a 4-3 win over Toronto. From the Canadian Press, I'm Karen Rebo.
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There, it's Ken Connors in for Andrew Carter. On the Wednesday edition of the show, we'll talk to the Montreal teenager who's getting national attention for an invention inspired by her grandmother. Science guy Dan Riskin joins us and explains why patient people are happier. VIP tickets for the

0: For the Montreal Alouettes, courtesy of Depodium Mini Anthropo, that's on the Can't Lose Quiz. 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
13: Late Bloomer, the Crave original critics call a milestone moment for Canadian storytelling, is back for a new season.
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15: You've accomplished so much.
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19: From the National Newsroom of the Canadian Press, I'm Karen Rebeau. Canada-U.S. Trade Minister Dominic LeBlanc and Canada's Chief Trade Negotiator Janice Charette were both in Washington yesterday to meet with U.S. Trade Rep Jameson Greer. LeBlanc called it a positive discussion.
20: Madame Charette and I raised the longstanding issues around sectoral tariffs, on issues critical to the Canadian economy, automobiles, steel, aluminum, softwood lumber, of course. We raised those issues with Ambassador Greer. We'll continue some further exchanges over the coming days this week.
19: He also said they discussed the letter that he sent on Monday to his American and Mexican counterparts, in which LeBlanc recommended a renewal of the Canada-U.S.-Mexico Agreement on Trade by 16 years. Mexico's economic secretary also called for the PAC's 16-year renewal. For his part, Jameson Greer has only said publicly he'd be open to two separate bilateral agreements, but has noted that aspects of CUSMA work very well. A fire has swept through a building in a New Delhi neighborhood in India Wednesday, killing at least 18 people and injuring several others. News agency Press Trust of India reports the building in the Malviya Nagar neighborhood in the southern part of the city had a restaurant on the ground floor and residential units above. Some of the victims were foreign nationals who had traveled to India for medical treatment. Fire crews rescued 37 people from the building. The fire has been put out, but how it started is not immediately clear. The Newfoundland and Labrador government is offering money to companies interested in exploring for offshore oil. Premier Tony Wakeham opened an annual energy conference yesterday by announcing a call for exploration bids on 16 areas off the province's east coast. He says his government will offer up to $30 million to offset the cost of a well drilled in the area. A British Columbia nonprofit that supports people with spinal injuries was forced to cancel a raffle for a pair of World Cup tickets after accusations from FIFA. Lawyers for soccer's governing body accused the nonprofit of trademark infringement and ticket rule violations. Spinal Cord Injury BC Executive Director Chris McBride says the raffling off of tickets for the June 21st game in Vancouver was meant to be a fun way to raise money.
21: We were a little surprised, but, you know, we understood that we were in violation of the policies. I mean, there's no real complaint there from us. We're just disappointed that this small little enterprise was being the opportunity was being denied to us.
19: A statement from FIFA says tickets can't be used for any advertising, promotional or competition purposes, including raffles, sweepstakes or similar activities without its prior written consent. This is the Canadian Press. In sports, game one of the Stanley Cup final goes to the Vegas Golden Knights. Thomas Hertl's goal late in the third period snapped a 4-4 tie and lifted the visiting Knights to a 5-4 win over the Carolina Hurricanes. Tuesday's opener of the best-of-seven final saw Shea Theodore get a goal and two assists for the Knights, while Braden McNabb chipped in with three assists. The Hurricanes grabbed an early 2-0 lead on a pair of goals from Nikolai Ehlers, but the Knights battled back. In baseball action, Matt Olson hit a tie-breaking home run, and the Atlanta Braves defeated the visiting Toronto Blue Jays 4-3 Tuesday night. Kazuma Okamoto hit a two-run homer for the Blue Jays, who have lost three in a row. Jose Ramirez doubled in three straight at-bats and drove in the go-ahead run in the fifth before the visiting Cleveland Guardians pulled away for a 9-4 victory over the New York Yankees. From the Canadian Press, I'm Karen Rebo.
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0: There, it's Ken Connors in for Andrew Carter. On the Wednesday edition of the show, we'll talk to the Montreal teenager who's getting national attention for an invention inspired by her grandmother. Science guy Dan Riskin joins us and explains why patient people are happier. VIP tickets for the Montreal Alouettes, courtesy of Depodium Mini Entrepot. 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

0: On the next Elias Makos show, the biggest stories of the morning debated on the Big Five at 9:05. 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
10: Good morning, it's 5 o'clock. I'm James Foster with your CTV News updates. Sunny and hot today, and we're going to be just shy of 30 degrees, and then we're probably going to hit and even pass 30 degrees tomorrow. It is 15 right now. Your weather details are in moments, and here's what is making news. Montreal police are investigating what is now the ninth homicide on the island this year. A 22-year-old man was stabbed inside of a Walmart in Montreal North shortly before 4 in the afternoon yesterday. When officers arrived at the store on Henri Bourassa and Lacordaire Boulevards, witnesses saying that there had been some type of altercation between a group of people. At some point, the young man was stabbed, and then everybody involved appears to have fled the scene before police arrived. No arrests have been made. City of Rosemere holding a special council meeting yesterday to try to limit the sale of energy drinks on its properties. The move comes after 15-year-old Zachary Miron of Blainville, who went to school in Rosemere, died after consuming an energy drink while on ADHD medication. CTV's Caroline Van Vlaardingen has more.
11: Zachary's father, David Miron, attended the meeting and thanked the mayor and town for their initiative. The council wants to stop the sale of energy drinks in its public sports and recreation establishments. And tonight it also passed a resolution asking the Quebec government to ban energy drinks from being sold to all minors under the age of 16 across the province before the National Assembly adjourns for the summer. Zachary Miron lived in Blainville but attended a high school in Rosemere. A petition supporting the ban has the support of many schools, parent committees, and unions.
10: Prime Minister Mark Carney says the federal government has reached a new deal with Quebec to transfer billions of dollars in funding for infrastructure. Carney says the money could be used to build new hospitals and invest in public transit.
12: So we're building from major projects to new community centers. And while we do so, some of this will take time. We're laying the foundations for a stronger, more resilient, or sustainable economy, a transformation that won't happen overnight.
10: He made the announcement alongside Premier Kassin Frichette during a stop in Longueuil. The three-year-old girl who was critically injured over the weekend in LaSalle when an inflatable structure was tossed by strong winds has died. CTV's Geneviève Beauchemin.
2: The coroner's office confirmed the girl's death, and coroner Martine Lachance will be looking into the circumstances of her death. Now, this is tragic, devastating news to the people here in this community who had been hoping that the little girl would pull through. There have been people who have been coming here to Parc Ouellet bringing teddy bears, bringing flowers in honor of the little girl. But there's also so many people who are thinking about the fact that just 2 days ago, this was the spot where there was this festive family celebration. People had come here from the local church here just a couple of blocks away. It's an event that is organized each year. People come here to celebrate this day. Families are here, and it was a festive occasion.
10: After news of the girl's passing, a GoFundMe was set up to support the family, more than $100,000 raised in just a couple of hours. NDP parliamentary leader Don Davies introducing a private members bill yesterday that would compel floor crossers to face their voters before switching parties.
7: The bill says no MP would be permitted to cross the floor without first sitting as an independent and then contesting and winning a seat under the new party banner. Davies says Prime Minister Mark Carney's move to secure a majority government through floor crossings is undemocratic.
13: It's elementary that in a democracy, elections are the foundational opportunity for voters to express their democratic choice.
7: Davies says while he's not optimistic about the Liberal government passing his bill, he hopes parliamentarians come together to help restore faith in the system. Lisa Laporte, The Canadian Press.
10: The United States says it is proposing tariffs of 10% or more for dozens of major trading partners following a probe into alleged forced labor. That report that was released early today by the USTR says that Canada, Mexico, Taiwan, and the United Kingdom would face 10% tariffs for allegedly failing to enforce a forced labor import ban. A 12.5% additional tariff would be imposed on China, Japan, India, South Korea, Brazil, and Switzerland. The new tariffs would not take effect immediately. They are subject to public comment and review. Now, staying with the U.S., the states and Iran are exchanging missile fire over the Persian Gulf. Reports out of the region say Iran began firing missiles at U.S. allies after the U.S. attacked an oil tanker bound for an Iranian port that did not comply with a U.S. blockade. The U.S. also reportedly struck an Iranian military ground control station near the Strait of Hormuz, which triggered Iran to fire missiles at the Gulf nations of Bahrain and Kuwait. Kuwaiti authorities say the Iranian attack injured a number of people at its international airport and that all flights were forced to be suspended. Bahrain says it intercepted 3 Iranian missiles. Palestinian students who've been stranded in a third country are now seeing their Canadian visas processed after a long wait.
14: A spokesperson for the immigration minister says expedited visa processing for 37 Gazan students and their families is now underway. It comes after a lengthy advocacy campaign by Canadian academics who've been calling on the government to do more for Palestinian students. Some of them have been waiting upwards of 2 years for a visa decision. Palestinian students and scholars at risk says the 37 are master's and PhD level students who've been accepted to research roles at Canadian schools. Jason White, The Canadian Press.
10: A British Columbia nonprofit that supports people with spinal injuries was forced to cancel a raffle for a pair of World Cup tickets after accusations from FIFA. Lawyers for soccer's governing body accused the nonprofit of trademark infringement and ticket rule violations. Spinal Cord Injury BC Executive Director Chris McBride says that the raffling off of tickets for the June 21st game in Vancouver was meant to be a fun way to raise money.
15: We were a little surprised, but, you know, we understood that we were in violation of their policies. I mean, there's no real complaint there from us. We're just disappointed that this small little enterprise the opportunity was being denied to us.
10: A statement from FIFA says tickets can't be used for any advertising, promotional, or competition purposes, and that includes raffles, sweepstakes, or similar activities without its prior written consent. For interviews and other audio, go to CJAD800.com or download the iHeartRadio app. Your next CTV News update is at 5:30. Coming up, Ken Connors is here. He'll take you through the full forecast. And yeah, it's going to be sunny and hot the next couple of days. He'll have some sports news for you. Had game one of that Stanley Cup final go last night. And then Trudy Mason will stop by and tell us what she's been reading in the morning newspapers.
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1: I certainly recognize one of those voices. That's Michael Stipe of R.E.M. theme, along with Andrew Watt performing a song called I Played the Fool on Jimmy Kimmel last night. So I'm going to start things off for you. Always with a little bit of music. Thank you, James Foster. 5:14 on a Wednesday morning here. Welcome to the 3rd of June. It's going to be another nice day. Good morning, Trudy. How are you this morning?
2: Morning, Ken. It's a fabulous day.
1: Are you going fabulous already?
2: Yeah, I am. I'm going to be doing a book review later this morning for the Mount Sinai Book Club. That's always a good time.
1: Good for you.
2: That's a big fundraiser for Mount Sinai. Great group of people. They always have a lot of comments afterwards, insights into the book that we read together. So.
1: What book is it, by the way?
2: Remarkably Bright Creatures. Mm-hmm. One of the narrators is an octopus.
1: Is that right?
2: Yeah.
1: Right. Well, have fun with that. Enjoy that. Let's get right to the weather forecast and tell you about this terrific forecast that continues. There's only a slight change in the forecast over the last 24 hours, and it involves, I guess, Friday. 13 current temperatures. The sun comes up, heading for a hot, sunny day today. 29 as the high for today. Tomorrow, more sunshine and 30 for your Thursday. Now, Friday, yesterday they were calling for a mix of sun and cloud on Friday. But they've changed that now to a mainly cloudy day. No talk of rain on Friday, just cloudy and 26. Weekend, Saturday, mainly cloudy. 40% chance of rain on Saturday, 40%, and a high of 25. And then back to a decent day on Sunday. We're looking at a mix of sun and cloud and a high of 27. I see a 32 in the really long-range forecast for early next week. We'll see about that. Last night in the NHL, game one of the Stanley Cup final. And we had Vegas beating Carolina, who looked unstoppable in the last four games of the series against Montreal. But, yeah. So last night, final score was 5-4. Thomas Hertl of the Vegas Golden Knights scored the late goal with, I think, about 3.5 minutes left to go in the game. For a 5-4 win for Vegas taking game one against Carolina. And once again last night, how many times did they do this against Montreal? Carolina scored a goal, like, in the first minute of play. First shift. Drop of the puck, I think 30 seconds into the game.
3: It was the first shot of the game.
1: Was it the first shot?
3: Yep.
1: Yeah. And so they were out in front 2-0. But, yeah, Vegas came back. So good on them. And game two will go tomorrow night. Toronto Blue Jays lost the opening of a series in Atlanta last night. By a score of 4-3, if I'm not mistaken. They have now lost, Jays have now lost 3 in a row. And we'll keep an eye on Felix Auger. I see him, he's in the quarterfinals at the French Open. And he's got a game, I think the local time, our time here, it'll be at 2 o'clock in the afternoon. It's, I think it's an 8 o'clock start tonight in Paris, if I got the time change right. Anyways, we'll keep an eye on that for you throughout the day here on CJAD 800. Price of gas this morning, I saw it coming out of St. Laurent, jumped. It was at 179 yesterday. It was at 187 this morning. And they concur on the text line. South Shore Steve, good morning. That's what he was seeing. Chris out in the East End as well saw 186.9. And so did our friend in DDO saw 186. I saw 187 at my not-so-secret shell at the corner of Couvertu and Beige. Trudy, I think we're going to start with the Journal de Montréal only because of the photo on the front page of the Journal.
2: Yeah, and it's kind of fun.
1: Prime Minister Carney, and they put a Santa Claus hat on him, and it's Christmas in June, thanks
2: That's
1: to the Prime
2: right.
1: Minister.
2: $10 billion in brackets of our money, because this is federal money that is being returned to Quebec for infrastructure. So this is tax dollars being returned for what? $2.7 billion for the tramway that is going to be going into Quebec City. $1 billion for hospitals. $2.7 billion for Cégeps and universities. That was the big announcement yesterday by the Prime Minister. There is a story, related story, in the Gazette today where the Parti Québécois says this cash dump into Quebec at this time is an attempt to keep the PQ out of the power.
1: Oh,
2: this
1: really?
2: Is what PQ leader Paul Saint-Pierre Plamondon is saying. He says the federal government clearly has a lot of interest in the coming election.
1: Hmm.
2: You know, this is in the line of dirty tricks arguments. Oh yeah, the feds always come in and meddle with the future of blah blah, that this type of thing. In response, the prime minister has said, this is policy. This is the government's coming together to serve the people we serve. It's not a political calculation at all. So he's denying it. The PQ says, I don't want us to consider the return of our taxes a miracle. It's our money being spent on Quebec projects. There's a reason that a number of files did not advance in recent years, given that the federal government wanted to impose conditions and decide in the place of the National Assembly matters within Quebec jurisdiction.
1: Don't forget, the PQ is being spied on, Trudy.
2: Yes, it's true. He doesn't have any evidence of that.
1: All right.
2: But
1: word on the street.
2: He's assuming because of something that happened, you know, back after the October crisis when mailboxes were blowing up and people were being abducted, that, you know, the feds have a reason to keep an eye on. Yeah.
1: Let's stick with the Journal de Montréal, a tragic story. I got home yesterday. I was away from my phone for a while, and then Lorna told me the news about the three-year-old girl. She had passed away from her injuries after that tragic accident with the inflatable structure at that family event in Montreal over the weekend. The story in the Journal that I want you to check in on is that companies who rent those bouncy castles say there should be regulations, or at least more regulations.
2: That's right. They call it the Far West for the rental of these inflatable things. Anyone can buy one. Anyone can buy one and then rent it out and become one of these companies. And so what the owners of some of these companies are saying is there probably should be some standards and norms. There are for very large structures like the gigantic tents, for example, that the Cirque du Soleil uses. That is regulated. I think it's the Régie de Bâtiment de Québec that does that.
1: Yeah, those are anchored down.
2: They're inspected and all that. So there are norms for those, but for these bouncy castle things, not so much. And, some rental places, for example, say their policy is to ensure that the thing is shut down if winds go over 30 kilometers an hour. Mm. And they were well over that, obviously, on Sunday when that thing got blown over in the park in LaSalle. But not all companies have policies like that, and the people monitoring the ride may not enforce that type of policy or know that it would be a good idea to shut the thing down.
1: Mm. Tell me about this story. The hockey player who assaulted a referee is going to be spending a year in jail.
2: Yeah, this is going to be behind bars stuff, which I think surprised the player and his lawyer, because they're indicating there's probably going to be an appeal. This was a deck hockey game in July of 2024 in Beauport near Quebec City, where an angry player, he'd been sent off, took a swing at the ref actually twice, and the second time hit him directly in the face with his stick.
1: Oof.
2: And the ref was badly injured, broken jaw and head injuries, still bears the scars, was not able to go back to his job in the construction sector and still has health problems. And the judge is saying that she is not convinced of any remorse by the player who did it. And so he should go to jail for a year. Also says he should probably go longer, but that's what the Crown recommended, is a year. And only in very unusual circumstances are judges supposed to go beyond what the Crown recommends.
1: Story in the Journal this morning about another sentencing involving a 72-year-old man, 12 years in jail for bringing heroin into Canada.
2: 7 kilos of heroin hidden in a suitcase. This case made headlines a while back because during testimony, the man's own defense implied that he was none too bright and was not smart enough to realize he was being played by organized crime. That's their argument, is that he had no idea that he was getting this all-expenses-paid trip to South Africa in order to be a drug mule. He wasn't aware that he would be expected to carry a suitcase of heroin back. That's what
1: apparently they didn't buy it.
2: No, the Crown has not bought this, and they also didn't buy the defense's request for jail time to be served in the community. So that would be under house arrest for this 72-year-old. No, 12 years in jail.
1: It's a 5:23. It's a Cannon for Andrew, and Trudy's going through the morning papers as always. We're going to have another great day today. Sunshine and really hot, up into the high 20s. Trudy, what do we know about the fire department and what they had to say about this avoidable death of a five-year-old? It was an apartment fire in Hampstead back in 2023.
2: Yeah, this is a sad story about it was a New Year's Eve fire. There had been a family in this apartment building in Hampstead that set up little lanterns and stuff to provide some ambiance for a party, and they started a fire. And the smoke ended up spreading through the building, and the one family, the father grabbed this five-year-old boy and tried to run down the stairway, but there was so much smoke in the stairway, he ended up losing consciousness. And his son had also gotten scared and bolted, tried to go back to the apartment to his mother. So and the boy ended up dying. The father recovered. He was unconscious for a long time. He said it was terrible waking up and hearing that he had not been able to protect his son. Mm-hmm. So what the fire department is saying is that there were some mistakes made, and one of them was when the people in the apartment where the fire started fled, they left the door to their unit open, and that created a chimney effect in the stairwell because the hot gases and smoke from that fire got sucked out of their apartment and started rising up. Oh, and that's why it endangered everybody in the building. Whereas if they had closed the door on the way out, it would have contained smoke. And they're talking about too having an evacuation plan in effect because there was a fire escape attached to that family's unit. Oh. They could have gone down another way, but they didn't think of using it in the moment of panic. They didn't think about using it. So the fire department is saying, have a plan.
1: What do we know about this reward being offered for information about an aluminum theft, occurred on the South Shore?
2: Yeah, this is, we've been hearing for years about metal theft because it's so profitable these days, different types of metal. We've had, you know, thieves prying the brass plaques off of monuments and stuff like this.
1: Sure.
2: But this was a large scale theft. It happened last Sunday morning around 4:30. Individuals got into into the parking lot of a company in Delson and made off with a trailer full of aluminum. It's valued at hundreds of thousands of dollars. And so now $50,000 reward offered for information leading to the recovery of the aluminum.
1: I'm going to sneak in one more for you, from you, if you don't mind. And it's La Presse. It's on the front page of their website this morning about a story concerning patients who signed up for the family medicine group are never seen there.
2: Yeah, a lot of patients who had been waiting for a family doctor, thrilled when they finally get assigned to one of these family medicine clinics. It's like a shared practice type thing. Think, oh, well, now when I need it, I'll be able to get an appointment there. That's not how it works. And some of the patients are complaining because they say they still have to go through a central phone number. And when they do, what La Presse has discovered is that 40% of the time they get seen, but not at the clinic that they're assigned to. They get sent elsewhere to other clinics. Mm. So it's not providing the continuity of care that the whole sign up with one of these family medicine places was supposed to give you, because you end up going all over. And some of the patients were saying they were being sent, you know, miles and miles away.
1: Starting from square one again, we get sent somewhere else.
2: Yeah.
1: Absolutely. Trudy, thank you very much. As always, it's a 5:28. Welcome to another nice day, Wednesday. Full forecast around the corner and the 5:30 update with James Foster. coming up next.
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8: 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I'm James Foster with your CTV News Update. Montreal police are investigating what is now the ninth homicide of the year to take place on the island. 22-year-old man was stabbed inside of a Walmart in Montreal North shortly before 4 o'clock yesterday afternoon when officers arrived at the store on Henry Bourassa and Lacordaire. Witnesses saying that there had been some type of altercation between a group of people. At some point, the young man was stabbed. Everybody then fled the scene. He was taken to hospital in critical condition. Police saying that he died of his injuries overnight. No arrests have been made. The U.S. says it is proposing tariffs on 10% or more for dozens of major trading partners following a probe into alleged forced labor. That report, released by the USTR, says that Canada, Mexico, Taiwan, the UK would face 10% tariffs for allegedly failing to enforce a forced labor import ban. And now with the latest from your CJAD 800 Traffic Center, we say good morning to Debbie Marcellos.
9: Well, good morning. It is a very nice light drive in from the South Shore. In from Laval, though, we have an accident on the Médéric-Martin Bridge just before the bridge on Highway 15 southbound. It's in the left-hand lane. Traffic backing up almost at Saint-Martin already. On the Metropolitan West, it's busy from Lacordaire to Saint-Michel. Then it slows at Lacadie to Stinson. Dakarry Expressway moves well. On Highway 25 south for La Fontaine Tunnel, it slows at Yves-Prévost as you merge into one lane for ongoing roadwork to the South Shore in the tunnel. Until June 17th, subscribe to eBox 500 megabits per second internet for $55 per month and get $100 prepaid card. 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
8: And from your Dormez-vous Weather Center today, lots of sunshine and it's going to be a hot one, getting up to

0: And if you're thinking to yourself, oh, I wish we could get to 30. Well, how about Thursday? Sunshine once again, a daytime high of 30 degrees. The clouds do start to roll in late in the day Thursday. They stick around for your Friday, Saturday. Friday, cloudy in 26. Saturday, now still showing some rain, but the percentage next to that rainfall is starting to go down. So we'll have to wait and see what we get by Saturday. Then Sunday starts to clear up and it gets hot next week with, if we look very long range, there's a 32 by the end of the long range forecast. 13 degrees though right now. 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
2: Morning. It's Ken Connor sitting in for Andrew, who's enjoying a week's holiday, some summer vacation time. And he'll be back here for you on Monday. All right, happy to be filling in for him and ready to go with your top five things you need to know on this third day of June. It's a Wednesday midweek. Start with the forecast and give you some other things to keep in mind. 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
10: Bon matin. Here's your top five on this Wednesday morning. 5:38. Yeah, late day roundup is standing by. And a road report, early morning report from Debbie Marcellus. It's just a couple of minutes away. We have them for you every 15 minutes, by the way, throughout the Andrew Carter Morning Show. Let's start with the weather. It's currently 13. Sun's coming up. It's going to be sunny and hot. We had a beautiful day yesterday. It's going to be even warmer today, hotter today. 29 is going to be the high. Clear sky, sunshine, 29. And, yeah, we'll take it. We'll take it. It's June. 16 tonight, clear skies. Tomorrow, 30 is our projected high for tomorrow. Sunny and 30 for your Thursday. Friday now looks cloudy. We had a little bit of sunshine in Friday's forecast yesterday, but they've changed that to a mainly cloudy day. Not seeing any rain on Friday, but just cloudy in 26. So it looks like we could still get some rain on Saturday. As James mentioned a couple of minutes ago, they lowered the percentage. It was supposed to be like a 70% chance of rain on Saturday. Now it's down to 40% and a high of 25. And then back to a really nice sunny Sunday with 27 as the high. Well, if you're just joining us and the alarm just went off, one of the many stories we're covering for you this morning is the death of a 22-year-old man who was stabbed inside the Walmart in Montreal North yesterday. We'll continue to keep an eye on that story and any other developments that come our way. Over $100,000 was raised in just 3 hours yesterday in what was an obvious outpouring of generosity and compassion for the family of that three-year-old girl who tragically died after the inflatable structure she was on at a family event in Laval was tossed because of the strong winds. $100,000 in just 3 hours. And that GoFundMe amount continues to climb. Just an awful story. Prime Minister Carney, as we mentioned a few minutes ago, is on the front page of the Journal de Montréal, and they superimposed a Santa Claus hat on him because it's Christmas in June. He was Prime Minister Carney was in Longueuil yesterday to announce that approximately $10 billion is coming to Quebec's way for different infrastructure projects. That money is going to be spent on public transit, housing, hospitals, all over the next decade. Nearly $6 billion of that $10 billion, is going towards metro station upgrades. I know our new mayor was concerned about that and wanted some help from the federal government in terms of money to do the work on some of our metro stations that are in rough shape. So yeah, $6 billion is going to go to those metro station upgrades and also a Quebec City tramway. And last night, Game 1 goes to Vegas. Vegas Golden Knights take Game 1 of the Stanley Cup Finals. It was a 5-4 win. Pretty impressive, considering how tough we know Carolina can be. And Carolina got off to a great start. They scored a goal on the first shot of the game. And so 30 seconds into the game off of the opening faceoff, they were up 1-0. I guess it was Nikolaj Ehlers, who was so impressive in the series against Montreal. He scored, 30 seconds into the game. He had the first two goals. So Carolina was up 2-0. But Vegas hung tough. They tied it at one point up at 3, and they ended up winning 5-4 thanks to a goal late in the game by Thomas Hertl. So Vegas takes Game 1, and Game 2 is set for tomorrow night in Raleigh. It's coming up on 5:42. Late night roundup is standing by. Let me just tell you what the random days are for here from our crazy calendar. Today's random days are, it's World Bicycle Day. It's also National Chocolate Macaroon Day. And it's also Clean Air Day in Canada. Well, here. All right. Debbie's standing by with a look at the roads, but right now here's the late night roundup.
9: Jimmy Kimmel.
11: On Wednesday of last week, the White House announced this big lineup for Trump's Great American State Fair, the 250th American anniversary concert. By Saturday, almost every one of the performers either said they never agreed to be part of it in the first place or dropped out of it. The only well-known artists who did not back out were Flo Rida and Vanilla Ice, who now need to find another way to make 80 bucks that night. And to make this all even crazier, Vanilla and Flo Rida, along with many of the performers who were originally announced, and that includes Morris Day, Young MC, and the aforementioned Milli Vanilli, are represented by the Universal Attractions Agency, which is an agency owned by a man who was unfortunate enough to be named, and everyone please relax when I say this, Jeff Epstein is the guy's name. Okay? This poor bastard. Hey, listen, you know what? I'm not a conspiracy guy, but what if Jeffrey Epstein didn't die and instead chose a fate worse than death, which was being Vanilla Ice's booking agent?
9: Jimmy Fallon.
12: Well, guys, everyone's talking about this. President Trump is throwing a big concert for America's 250th anniversary. But in the past week, so many artists have dropped out that Trump has decided to headline the event himself. Man, now you know Trump's unpopular when even the Village people are like, we can't be part of this. As of now, Vanilla Ice is the only artist confirmed to perform. Yeah, Vanilla Ice was like, I hate to divide my entire fan base, but I hope Frank and Larry can get over it. You know, yet the only people confirmed to be there are Trump and Vanilla Ice. I'm pretty sure that's how a creamsicle is made. People are talking about this. The White House just released the results of Trump's latest physical exam. You know Trump's healthy because he gets an annual physical every 3 months. The White House released the results of Trump's physical and said that he's in excellent health. And if you believe that, you may need a cognitive test.
9: Seth Meyers.
13: The White House released a 3-page memo on Friday summarizing the results of President Trump's semi-annual physical. And while he's experiencing some mild nausea and loss of appetite, the doctor is expected to make a full recovery. That's right. President Trump bragged that he aced a cognitive check during his recent physical and said, quote, in fact, this is my fourth such test. All perfect. If you're so good at them, why do they keep giving them to you? They don't give you 4 colonoscopies if you're pooping normal.
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17: Good morning, Ken. It is a beautiful morning, bright sunshine. About 2 major accidents causing delays now on the Metropolitan West just after the Laurentian Auto Route. We have an incident and traffic is backing up before Saint-Laurent. We also have a slowdown from Lac-Gordaire to Saint-Michel on Highway 40 westbound Metropolitan. On Laurentian Auto Route South at the Medelec-Martin Bridge, an accident blocking the 2 left lanes, and it's backing up traffic in Laval now at the 440. Highway 13 South, just a minor slowdown at Saint-Martin. Traffic moves well in from the South Shore, and 25 South for Lafontaine Tunnel from Yves-Prévost as you merge into 1 lane to the South Shore for ongoing roadwork in the tunnel. 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Let us know what you see on the roads. 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Your next report at 6 o'clock.
10: Yeah, it's going to be another nice day today. 13 is the current temperature, but we'll have sunshine all day today. And get ready. 29 is going to be the high for today. Tomorrow, 30 with the sunshine. is the high. James Foster has just pulled up a chair in the news booth to tell us what is coming up at 6 o'clock.
18: Well, Ken, we're going to be taking a look at the ninth murder to happen on the island this year. This happening yesterday inside of a Walmart in Montreal North when a 22-year-old man was stabbed. The United States is proposing tariffs of 10% or more for dozens of trading partners. That includes Canada. This, they say, following a probe into alleged forced labor. And I'm not sure if you can see what I'm holding in my hand here, Ken. It's just one of those classic wooden coffee stir sticks.
10: Oh, yeah.
18: Well, coming up at 6 o'clock, I'll tell you how this was the subject of a years-long workplace battle over whether or not this coffee stir stick resulted in a workplace injury and whether that employee was deserving of compensation for time off.
10: Wow.
18: That and more at 6.
10: It's a stir stick saga. All right, listening for it. Thank you, James. Good morning. It was a beautiful day yesterday, and I was out on the golf course. I finally got home from work and took a quick nap, 30 minutes. It's one of those naps where you don't even think you're sleeping, right? And then all of a sudden something wakes you up and you go, oh, what time is it? Where am I? What am I doing? And so I was out at golf Le Cardinal in Laval, and it was just beautiful. Late afternoon, it's just that's almost my favorite time of the day, you know, around between 4 and 6 o'clock. The weather's just, it was just great. What did you do yesterday?
19: I mowed the lawn.
10: You mowed the lawn. Yeah, I thought you had a guy.
19: No, I am the guy. I'm the guy. I'm the lawn guy. I'm the pool guy.
10: You're the go-to guy.
19: It's like the fourth time I mow the lawn this year already.
10: Yeah. How's your lawn looking? Good though?
19: The weeds are looking great.
10: Keeping up with the Joneses, keeping up with the neighbors. You don't want to be that person on your block that's got the bad lawn.
19: You know what? Everybody pretty much has the same kind of looking lawn. Like, we're trying, but you know, at the end of the day, there's more important things to do.
10: It's true. Yeah.
19: But I mean, the thing is, I mean, it's just growing and growing and growing. I don't know. The weather seems perfect for it, so it's fourth time.
10: Good for you. Doesn't take you. Well, I mean, I've been to your place today. You don't have a lot of lawn to mow, right?
19: No.
10: Sorry, you want to explain that?
19: If I go quickly, it's about 2 hours of like starting and then cleaning up and the whole deal.
10: Okay, yeah, it's a pleasure. Kira, how are you this morning? What'd you do with your evening last night? Anything?
20: I didn't do any mowing. I remember when I had a house with a lawn, that was like my least favorite thing in the world to have to do. So I did, usually hire someone to do that. But I have exciting news.
10: What?
20: The building that I moved into a little while ago, the pool is open.
10: Is it an outdoor pool, indoor
20: pool? It's a rooftop pool.
10: Rooftop?
20: Yeah. And
10: fancy.
20: People yesterday were in it.
10: Yeah, sure.
20: And so I'm very excited to try it out soon.
10: Very nice.
19: Yeah. I assume it's heated.
20: It has to. It better be.
10: Yeah. And you're not too. You moved. You're not too far from the radio station.
20: Exactly.
10: Now.
20: Yeah.
10: Very nice.
20: Right.
10: Good for you.
20: I know. I'm so excited.
10: Are you pool ready?
20: Well,
10: I'm not sure what that means. You decide what that means. Are you pool ready?
20: I mean, in terms of going to the gym and getting bikini ready, I might need a little work on that aspect. But yeah, I'm ready. I'm ready for summer. Yeah.
10: It's World Bicycle Day, and it made me think of. I wish I still had it. I'm the youngest of six kids, and I think the one bicycle we had in our family got passed down to everyone. And by the time I got it, it had monkey bars and a banana seat.
19: Nice.
10: Those are dated references.
19: Nice.
10: All right.
20: We know what those references mean. That's so cool.
10: Monkey bars I do remember starting with training wheels.
20: Yeah.
10: Mm-hmm. Yeah.
19: Those banana seats, you could fit like three people on them.
20: Those were great. Any knee scrapes? I know I had a few.
10: Oh, yeah. You weren't a kid growing up unless, you know, your knee was bleeding every second day.
20: Exactly.
10: Do you remember your first bike, Anthony?
19: It was...
10: You and your brother share it?
19: No. We were lucky. They called them, I guess, like a motocross.
10: Oh, yeah.
19: Like
10: the fatter tires?
19: The fatter tires. Yeah. It had like a number in the front. It had like shocks. And, it was like, it's a very 80s, like bike, and I had it like for the longest time.
10: No
19: and then,
10: tassels hanging off it then.
19: No, no tassels on this one. I used to love even in the like riding this thing in the winter.
10: Yeah.
19: I'd find like mountains of snow and like you know go on them.
10: Yeah.
19: Ended up selling it, I think, for $100.
10: Mm. Do you have bikes now?
19: We
10: have a couple of bikes in the basement. We always say, oh, we've got the bikes out this summer. And we forget to do that.
19: I was, it's funny because, you had gone through your high school reunion this week. And, so the last one I went, I was with, you know, a group of guys mm-hmm. who clearly make a lot more money than I do. And, so they're talking about like biking.
10: Right.
19: And, oh, this great bike. It was such a great price. You know, I'd be stupid not to buy it. It was $8,000.
10: $8,000.
19: And they're all like nodding like, oh yeah, that was a great deal.
20: Was it electric or?
19: No, it was just a regular bike.
20: Okay.
19: But I mean, you know, obviously carbon fiber or whatever those, you know, the material is. And after, I mean, I was just being quiet listening to this, right? And so Anthony, like, do you have a bike? Do you bike? And I'm like, yeah, I have a, and, I still have it. I got it for my confirmation.
10: Wow.
19: And,
10: good for you for hanging on to it.
19: It's a Venture. It was a brand that used to sell at Zellers.
10: At Zellers. Well,
19: that's still my bike. It's a mountain bike.
10: I'm trying to think of the Zellers slogan, where the lowest price is a law or something.
19: Yeah.
10: We're only, oh, I think one of them was only, you know, how little you'll pay. I miss Zellers. There used to be one in
19: the
10: house.
19: I used to go all the time.
10: Yeah. All right. Can we get to the comedy before we break? All right. One more laugh here for you this morning. As always, is comedian Jim Gaffigan on the classic rides at Disneyland.
0: I stood in line for an hour and 15 minutes for the Dumbo ride. After a minute, I was like, I'm the Dumbo. I'm waiting to see myself. At the end of the line, there's just going to be a mirror and some guy going, Dumbo. Some of those rides at Disney, they make you realize how far we've come with amusement parks. Like, I was on that ride, It's a Small World. I was like, wow, there was a time when people found this entertaining? You could be on acid, you're like, I'm not getting anything here. I think I'll go back to staring at my hand. Yeah, that's better. Only I had two of these. Because a lot of those rides at Disney, they were developed in the 70s. There was no competition. They were making up rides. It was just some guy going, all right, how about a bumper car goes into a dark room and there's a picture of Winnie the Pooh. Ooh, here I got another one. What if we hollow out a log and throw him over a waterfall? We got their money. What are they going to do?
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25: Hey, buddy, did you get your cards out of a cereal box or something? And you, Joe, you're so slow. If they were looking for someone to drag the whole site down, they found the right guy. And sweetheart, you enjoying that banana? Come on, it's just a joke.
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10: It's coming up on 6 o'clock. James is standing by with the 6 o'clock update from the newsroom. I can tell you, in the world of sports, we're keeping an eye on the fact that Montreal's Félix Auger-Aliassime is at the French Open. He's has a quarterfinal match today, taking on Italy's Flavio Cobolli. All right, so we'll keep an eye on that and see how he does. Wishing him the best. Toronto Blue Jays lost the opening game of their series in Atlanta last night. Final score was 4-3. Toronto's now on a bit of a losing skid. They've lost 3 in a row. And game one goes to Vegas. Stanley Cup final. 5-4 over the Carolina Hurricane. Thomas Hertl scored the winner late in the third period. The Hurricane had an early 2-0 lead thanks to a couple of goals from Nikolai Ehlers, including one only 30 seconds into the game. Game two is set for tomorrow night in Raleigh. And I'm looking at a column in the today's Journal de Montréal, and the headline is Ivan Demidov, our young superstar on the Montreal Canadiens. He has a choice. Does he want to be rich? Or really rich when it comes to what kind of contract he signs with management. So anyways, he's one of our great young stars, and it's fun to watch him play. All right, let's head off to the CJAD 800 newsroom here on the Andrew Carter Morning Show.
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18: Good morning. It's 6 o'clock. I'm James Foster with your CTV News update. Lots of sunshine for what is going to be a very hot day today. It is 13 degrees. Your weather details are in moments, and here's what is making news. A young man is dead after a stabbing in a Walmart. Rosemere wants to ban the sale of energy drinks and why you should always use company-provided cutlery and stir sticks. All that and more coming up, but first, the latest from your CJAD 800 Traffic Center with Debbie Marcellos.
17: Well, it's a beautiful morning, but we have three accidents. They're working on one on the Met westbound just after the Laurentian Auto Route in the left lane. Traffic backing up now before Saint-Michel, and it was already backing up at La Cordaire to Saint-Michel. On the 13th southbound at Henri Bourassa, an accident on the right shoulder at Henri Bourassa, but the delays are in Laval from the 440 on the 13th southbound. Laurentian Auto Route 15 slows from Saint-Thérèse down to an accident that they've just cleared at the Médéric Martin Bridge. Lanes are now reopened on the bridge, but congestion remains in Laval. Until June 17th, subscribe to eBox 500 megabits per second internet for $55 per month and get a $100 prepaid card. 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
18: In the news, a 22-year-old man is dead after stabbing inside of a Walmart in Montreal North yesterday afternoon. It happened shortly before 4 o'clock when police were called to the store near the intersection of Henri Bourassa and Lacordaire Boulevards. Now, when officers arrived at the scene, witnesses say that there had been some type of altercation between a group of people, and during that altercation, the young man was stabbed, others then fleeing the scene. The victim was rushed to hospital in critical condition, police overnight saying that he had died of his injuries. It's the ninth homicide on the island this year. Major Crimes Unit is now investigating. There have been no arrests. The three-year-old girl who was critically injured over the weekend in LaSalle when an inflatable structure was tossed by strong winds has died.
6: The province emergency service says the incident occurred at Parc Ouellette on Sunday afternoon in the LaSalle borough. The service says a total of 11 people were injured when the bouncy castle and a tent were tossed up into the air. Six people were transported to hospital for treatment. Coroner Martin Lachance has been assigned to investigate the causes and circumstances surrounding the death. The coroner did not release the identity or age of the young victim. Charlotte Glorieux, the Canadian Press.
18: A GoFundMe was set up in the moments after the news broke of the young girl's death. It has already raised more than $110,000 in just a couple of hours. City of Rosemere holding a special council meeting yesterday to try to limit the sale of energy drinks on its territory. The move comes after 15-year-old Zachary Miron died after consuming an energy drink while on ADHD medication. Now, Miron lived in Blainville, but went to school in Rosemere, and the mayor, Marie-Hélène Pivre, says that the town is hoping that the province moves forward with its legislation.
7: We are waiting on the government of Quebec because they are working on it right now, as we heard, but they have a short timeline. They have until June 12 to adopt a law.
18: Yeah, town council wants to stop the sale of energy drinks in its public sports and recreation establishments. It also passed its resolution calling on the Quebec government to ban energy drinks from being sold to all minors under the age of 16 right across the province. The Trump administration is proposing more tariffs on dozens of major trading partners, including Canada, following a probe into imported goods allegedly made with forced labor.
8: The report released early today by U.S. Trade Rep Jamieson Greer says Canada, Mexico, Taiwan, and the United Kingdom would face 10% tariffs for allegedly failing to enforce a forced labor import ban. Greer claimed failure to prevent such imports burdens or restricts U.S. commerce. An additional levy of 12.5% would be imposed on other countries, including China, India, Japan, South Korea, Brazil, and Switzerland. The new tariffs are subject to public comment and review. The strategy would enable U.S. President Donald Trump to skirt Supreme Court-imposed limits on his tariffs. Karen Rebo, The Canadian Press.
18: And Quebec's labor tribunal has ruled that a worker who accidentally swallowed a piece of a broken coffee stir stick is entitled to workplace injury benefits. Yeah, you heard that correctly, but just in case, we're going to break it down. The man was taking a break in the cafeteria while working at steel giant ArcelorMittal. He mixed a drink powder into a cup of water, used the stir stick to mix it up, but at some point a piece broke off and ended up in the drink, which he promptly swallowed when he downed the cup. This led to persistent abdominal pain, multiple hospital trips, and some time off of work. The company fought the workplace injury claim, saying that the decision to mix the drink was made by the employee, therefore should not be on the hook for compensation for the time off. The tribunal ruled, though, that the stir stick was purchased and provided by the employer, which makes it a workplace accident. So the rule here, Ken, always use company-provided cutlery and stir sticks, because if you bring it from home, you're not entitled to workplace benefits.
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11: Canada Post workers have overwhelmingly approved a tentative agreement. The union representing 55,000 Canada Post employees says they voted 85% in favor of the new five-year deal.
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0: great, Anthony. I'm going to be humming that all morning now. Thank you. Playing that. That's No Mercy. Ariel and Gabriel Hernandez, 55 years old today. What year is that? Is it mid-90s or something? Early 2s? I don't know. Earworm. Earworm. Celebrations are on the way, as always, just before the 7 o'clock news when we play the Can't Lose quiz. So, yeah, let us know on the text line at this point if you need a shout-out. We had fun yesterday with the all the dental dentist shout-outs. It was I love my dentist day, so thank you. Couldn't get to all of them. We had so many on the text line. So, yeah, if you have a celebration, let me know. 514-790-0800. The sun's pouring into the studio here. It's a beautiful start to the day. Let me refresh the current temperature. The CJAD 800 Dormivu forecast calling for a high of 29 today. Loads of sunshine and 29. 13 right now, so we have a ways to go. But, yeah, nice start to the day. Tomorrow, 30 is the daytime high with a lot of sunshine. Friday, they're not saying any rain, just a mainly cloudy day, a gray day on the way Friday with 26 as a high. And the weekend, 40% chance of rain on Saturday. And a high of 25, then back to a mix of sun and cloud on Sunday, and a high of 27. And right now, looking long range into next week, they're showing sunny and 29 on Monday, and sunny and 32 next Tuesday. That's still a ways off. Arnie Zweig with some morning money is on the way here in just a couple minutes. So we'll take a look at the markets for you and give you some business headlines and stories that have caught Arnie's eye this morning. In the meantime, going to play, I really enjoy this guy's work on the CTV News at 6 o'clock here in Montreal. They run a lot of his stuff. I guess he works out of Ontario for CTV News, but his name is Pat Foran. And I've talked to him a couple of times over the years. I think he has a daughter going to McGill. But anyways, he does these great stories about scams and, you know, consumer protection and what have you. And he's got a story about what's happening to this one guy. Thieves have repeatedly tried to steal his car. We'll let you hear the story next.
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0: Already had a couple of early morning problems on the commute this morning on the roads, and we'll give you the latest with Debbie Marcellus in about 4 minutes' time. But right now, here's CTV's Pat Foran with one person's story has probably been repeated thousands of times across the country. Thieves have repeatedly tried to steal his car.
10: The 2024 Toyota Tundra TRD Pro is a nice truck, and Bart Keller of Alliston is frustrated that his pickup was almost stolen again for the second time. Along with the latest in security equipment, he also has video cameras installed inside the truck.
11: Well, I have the immobilizer, the dash cam set up, I have a tag system on it. I pretty much protected myself as much as I can.
10: The first time the vehicle was almost stolen was from his driveway. His camera caught thieves as they used a grinder to cut through a steering wheel lock. Because Keller uses an immobilizer, the thieves were unable to steal his truck. Eventually, they gave up and left.
11: When they did that, the sparks went everywhere inside the car, you know, the windshield, the roof. So there was quite a bit of damage done there.
10: Last month, while he was at the movies, thieves tried again to steal his vehicle. They broke windows and used a hacksaw.
11: They cut through the steering wheel, and it's a bit of a problem because it's a very expensive steering wheel with the airbag and everything attached and all the media on it.
10: Eventually, the thieves also became frustrated by the immobilizer and left, but Keller's video clearly shows one of the suspects. He handed over the video to Peel police, and 2 days later, an arrest was made.
11: I'm really happy to hear that they've been apprehended and charges are pending.
10: A police spokesman said they couldn't comment as the case is before the courts. Keller says even though his truck was not stolen, the vandalism and damage caused still requires thousands of dollars in repairs.
11: I just hope this doesn't keep happening. We need change. We need to stop this.
10: Keller recommends investing in security equipment to prevent your vehicle from being stolen.
11: Now, I want consumers to protect themselves. Get yourself an immobilizer. Get yourself those extra little add-ons because I've seen my vehicle twice already.
10: Pat Foran, CTV News.
0: And a parakeet. A parakeet is on the loose in a Scottish suburb, and it's being blamed for causing thousands of dollars in damage by pecking away at the rubber parts of people's cars. Here is a gentleman by the name of Angus Chisholm, who lives in the suburb, talking about the bird.
12: Well, it'd be nice if it was caught humanely and taken away, and obviously it's a domesticated bird, so somebody could look after it. Putting a cover in your car is the solution, but every time you go out, you've got to take the cover off, and it's not ideal. So now my car is so badly damaged, I'm not sure it could do any more damage, so I'm just leaving it until I need to change my car, and then I'll get it fixed, by which time it will be resolved, hopefully.
0: The guy's got a wonderful attitude about this bird. One more for you here before we get to the road report. A village on New York's Long Island, facing an unusual mayoral election where no candidates registered to run for the office. So then they have to do something called a write-in election. Here are some of the residents of the village talking about this crazy situation.
13: It's ridiculous. I've never seen anything like this.
14: Ask them to run for office. They don't want to do it. So they don't pay attention. When you don't pay attention, this is what happens.
15: You get a lot of people writing in people who are not qualified.
14: Some guy comes up there with 50 of his closest friends. He's your mayor. If 100 people get one write-in each, it's a tie. So it's a strange situation.
0: That brings us to 6:16 on this gorgeous-looking start to the day. 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Debbie, what are you seeing out there? I know you had some problems earlier this morning, right?
16: Yeah, they were quick to clear a couple of them. On Laurentian Auto Route southbound, they've removed the accident at the Medehik-Martin Bridge, so traffic has cleared out on the 15 south through Laval. But 13 southbound from Dagenais, congestion down to the Bisson Bridge. They've cleared the accident we had at Henri Bourassa. But the issue right now on the 13 south is the access ramp from Highway 440 west to board the 13 south. And you're on the service road. It's causing congestion on the service road, and it is affecting the auto route as well. So delays on 13 South and from Laval this morning. On the Metropolitan West, an accident after the Laurentian auto route in the left-hand lane. So traffic is backed up from before Lacordaire on the Metropolitan West. And we also have an accident on the Met West in the exit for St. Laurent. The REM line, we have a slowdown of service between Brossard and Des Montagnes stations. That's toward Des Montagnes. 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
0: It's a sunny and comfortable 13 out there at the moment, and we'll hit a high today of 29. Sunshine all day for this midweek Wednesday, and if you like today, tomorrow is going to be sunny and 30. Trudy Mason's putting together the 6:30 update. What's on your list?
17: Well, we have the story, of course, about the young man who was stabbed in an altercation inside a Walmart in Montreal North yesterday. He has died in hospital. We'll tell you more about that murder coming up on the 6:30 news. Our premier meeting today with Pete Hoekstra, the U.S. ambassador to Canada. We'll tell you about what he was saying yesterday. And it seems that inflation is prompting a lot of people here in Quebec to change their summer vacation plans. Ooh. It's being called by the CA Quebec reduflation.
0: Excuse me?
17: Reducing.
0: Reduflation?
17: I think it works better in French. Reduflation.
0: Oui.
17: Yeah.
0: Peut-être.
17: Anyway, we'll get into that in about 12 minutes.
0: It's National Bicycle Day today. Do you remember your first bike? Was it a hand-me-down or was it something new that you got at Canadian Tire?
17: It was a hand-me-down, but it was very special because my grandfather, who was a machinist, basically got a couple of used bikes and rebuilt them and painted them and everything for my brother and I. And when they were presented to us, my dad had parked them in our backyard and he said, would you like to see what your grandfather's given you? And he pointed out the window and we went and looked.
0: Oh. Oh my goodness. Yeah. That's a Tim Hortons commercial.
17: Oh,
0: right
17: yeah.
0: There. That's sweet. Very nice. Do you still have it somewhere? No?
17: No.
0: No, I know. Yeah, well, I was telling Anthony, I said, I would love to still have that first bike I had when I was a kid. We gave it away, I guess.
17: Yeah, I'm sure.
0: Just ran out. Did your bike have a bell? Tassels?
17: Oh, tassels, definitely. Yeah.
0: Were you a good double rider?
17: We never double rode. Did you double ride?
0: Well, of course we did. Yeah, of course, yeah. National Bicycle Day. 6:20, around the corner. Some morning money with Arnie Zweig. Take a look at the market, some of the numbers at closing yesterday, and a couple of business headlines as well. That's next here on the Andrew Carter Morning Show.
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0: Andrew's on vacation. Hopefully having a good time, enjoying some good weather, and he'll be back here for you next Monday morning. It's 6:24. Here with us every weekday morning on the Andrew Carter Morning Show is Arnie Zweig, Portfolio Manager, Senior Wealth Advisor with Scotia McLeod. How are you this morning, Arnie?
27: I'm grand. How are you?
0: Grand. Don't set the bar that high.
27: Oh, okay. I'm doing okay. How's that? Muddling through.
0: It's a struggle. It's a struggle, Don. You're always in a good mood, and it's great to talk to you as always. Let's start with the close yesterday, and I guess a new record high coming out of Toronto yesterday?
27: Yeah, well, look, the Dow also hit a record high. The Dow was up 228 points. The TSX rose 434 points as oil prices gained. Yesterday, basically, North American markets rose on enthusiasm around AI again. And the stocks and companies revolving around the AI revolution or, you know, innovation. And that certainly offset tensions linked to the U.S. and Iranian talks, because nothing has changed out of those talks, really. Although the Dow and TSX did well, NASDAQ was basically unchanged. So it's interesting to see the differences between the two markets in the States, the Dow and the NASDAQ, basically. And so if we put aside continued volatility around the Iranian war headlines, today we're expecting to hear from two Federal Reserve representatives. We'll listen, hear from the earnings releases from household names such as Broadcom and Macy's and CrowdStrike, which is a cybersecurity company. And, you know, that's what happened yesterday, basically.
0: All right. If you're just joining us now at 6:25, one of the stories we're covering for you this morning on CJAD 800 is the fact that Prime Minister Carney was in Longueuil yesterday to announce $10 billion coming Quebec's way, right?
27: Exactly. So he was there with our premier, Premier Frechette, and the announcement basically said that they reached a deal with Quebec to transfer the $10 billion, as you just mentioned, over 10 years to fund infrastructure projects. The PM basically said the money could be used to build new hospitals, invest in public transport, and this announcement, he said, is about strengthening Quebec and making communities across Quebec more prosperous and sustainable, better health care. And my only question would have been, so what? Where are all the employees coming from? Where is all the supplies to build all these infrastructure projects coming from? You know, it's great that there's going to be money. Don't get me wrong, Ken. The money is an important component, but, you know, I don't remember one project, whether infrastructure or healthcare, that's been on budget and on time. So I would love to see how that all gets dealt with.
0: Well, you raise a good point, especially when it comes to hospitals. It's great to have hospitals. You got to staff them now and find personnel.
27: You know, I drove by the one in Vaudreuil recently that's being built, and it's a massive, beautiful building. They say it's going to have the same amount of beds as the Montreal General, but you scratch your head and try to figure out where all these staff are coming from. And please don't tell me they're all administrators, because I don't know if they know how to take my blood pressure.
0: Arnie, one more I want to ask you about is the fact that, well, it's a concern for a lot of people, especially when it comes to travel and air travel and oil inventories, right? There's a story out of London that we could be reaching critical levels ahead of the big summer demand.
27: Absolutely. So fuel demand normally peaks in the northern hemisphere in the summer, and that's when people drive and fly away on holiday and do all kinds of fun stuff. And yesterday, the head of the International Energy Agency basically said that these inventories globally could hit critical levels. And they even went as far as saying if an agreement is reached today to reopen the Strait of Hormuz, it could take 6 to 8 months to get everything going again. There was a comment, though, because the IAEA basically coordinated an emergency release of oil a while back in March, and initially they earmarked 400 million barrels, and right as of today, only about half has been released. They went on to say that, you know, the biggest adjustment factor is going to come from the demand side. And if we look at Chinese imports, they were 6 million barrels a day lower in May than they were in March. And that's where some of this balancing is coming from. So fingers are crossed. I know that's not a great strategy, but fingers are crossed that the U.S.-Iranian talks progress at a more rapid pace, let's say.
0: Arnie, thanks as always, and we'll chat tomorrow.
27: Add the mat, Ken.
0: All right. Just before Trudy gives us the update here at 6:30, I can let you know that game one of the Stanley Cup Finals went to the Vegas Golden Knights, winning game one, 5-4 over Carolina. Carolina got off to their typical start. They had a 2-0 lead early, including a goal 30 seconds into the game. But Vegas didn't let that deter them, and they went on to win 5-4 with a goal, I think, with the winning goal with about 3 minutes left to go in the game. So a one-nothing lead now in that series. Game one goes to Vegas. Very impressive team. That's why they're in the Stanley Cup Final. And game two goes tomorrow night for in Raleigh, as Carolina has a home ice advantage. All right, let's head to the newsroom and then come back, and Trudy will go through the papers and some of the columns and give us her takeaways. That's coming up next on the Andrew Carter Morning Show.
17: Good morning. It is 6:30. I'm Trudy Mason with your CTV News update. Sunny skies today, a high of 29 degrees. Weather details are coming up in minutes. In Montreal right now, 13 degrees, and here is what is making news. A man knifed during a fight in a Walmart dies in hospital. The U.S. with new tariff plans. And are you holding the line on vacation spending this summer? With the latest from the CJAD 800 Traffic Center, here is Debbie Marcellos.
16: Well, very heavy traffic on the Met West after a couple of earlier accidents. Lanes are reopened at St. Laurent and the Laurentian Auto Route, but it's heavy from L'Angelier into DeCary. Northbound DeCary slows at Royal Mount. Eastbound Trans-Canada from Côte de Liesse to Bord DeCary South. In from the South Shore, Champlain Bridge now heavy at Taschereau, the Lafontaine Tunnel from Mortagne, and over at the Mercier Bridge, it slows on the 132 up-ramp, but looks like there's an incident on the 138 up-ramp. And in from Laval, 13 South is from St. Rose. We have an issue for the 440 access to the 13th South, so it is backing up on the service road. And traffic on Laurentian southbound has cleared out after an earlier accident at the Médéric-Martin Bridge. It's still slowing, though, at Notre-Dame. Want to save on gas? 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Traffic and transit every 15 minutes.

0: In the news, a young man stabbed during a fight in a Montreal North Walmart yesterday afternoon has died in hospital. He was 22. Police are not yet sure what sparked the dispute, which involved a number of people. The attackers took off running and there have been no arrests. Premier Christine Frechette will meet this morning with the controversy-courting American ambassador to Canada, Pete Hoekstra. Their sit-down will be behind closed doors. Yesterday, Prime Minister Mark Carney was asked whether he would expel the ambassador for reposting President Donald Trump's latest reference to Canada as the 51st state. Carney said he would not ask Hoekstra to leave, saying Canada has to work with the administration in place and take it as it is. The U.S. Embassy tells Global News that amplifying what Trump posts on social media is its usual practice. Canada-U.S. Trade Minister Dominic LeBlanc and Canada's Chief Trade Negotiator Janice Sheta were both in Washington yesterday. They met with U.S. Trade Representative Jameson Greer. LeBlanc called it a positive discussion, noting that long-standing issues around sectoral tariffs were raised. He says they discussed the letter he sent Monday to his American and Mexican counterparts, in which he recommended a renewal of the Canada-U.S.-Mexico Agreement on Trade for another 16 years.
1: I think it's in the economic interest of North America to commit to that trilateral framework for another 16 years. We took stock of the work that the Americans want to do with Canada and the work that we're prepared to do over the coming weeks.
0: Mexico's economy secretary also called for a 16-year renewal. Meantime, the U.S. plans to impose new tariffs on dozens of its trading partners, including Canada.
2: The Trump administration is proposing 10% tariffs or more on products from dozens of major trading partners to address the importation of goods made with forced labor. A report by the U.S. Trade Representative says Canada, Mexico, Taiwan, the United Kingdom, and some other countries and territories would face 10% additional tariffs for allegedly failing to enforce a forced labor import ban. A 12.5% additional tariff would be imposed on China, Japan, India, South Korea, Brazil, and dozens of other countries. The new tariffs would not take effect immediately and are subject to public comment and review. Donna Warder, Washington.
0: And an annual survey on vacation plans by CAA Quebec shows Quebecers will be paying more for less this year. For the first time in 5 years, the average vacation budget will remain roughly the same as the previous year at just over $2,000 in this case. That means vacationers will be trying to stretch the same amount of cash over more expensive travel costs, including gasoline prices. Half of Quebecers say gas prices are influencing their vacation planning. More news at ctvnewsmontreal.ca, including a story about whether the cell phone ban in schools is having an effect. Your next CTV News update is at 7 o'clock.
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0: All right, to the forecast for today. Nothing to complain about. It's fantastic. Another sunny day is on the way, and it's going to be even warmer than it was yesterday. Yesterday was nothing to sneeze at. 13 right now, but 29 is the high for today. Your CJAD 800 Dormeville forecast calling for sunny and 30 tomorrow. Friday cloudy, no rain to speak of, but just cloudy and a high of 26. Looks like we get a chance of rain on Saturday and then back to some sunshine on Sunday. Trudy's sticking around. She's in the news booth ready to go with her takeaways. That's coming up next here on the Andrew Carter Morning Show.
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0: She has gone through some of the columns that caught her eye in the morning's papers. It's Trudy's Takeaways here at 6:40. And, oh, by the way, the Can't Lose Quiz is on the way. We're giving away VIP tickets for the Montreal Alouettes in about 10 minutes' time. Trudy, let's start with the Montreal Gazette and Allison Haynes in a column she wrote. It's on the front page of the Gazoo this morning, and her take on that racist rally in Shawinigan over the weekend.
8: Yeah, she says, no one should be surprised that this has happened in an increasingly polarized world where disinformation and conspiracy theories are rife. She's talking about that racist rally in Shawinigan with extremists out in plain view of everyone. But she's noting that there has been this switch with these radical groups being more public, even in their recruitment, going into gyms, the active clubs movement that started in the States, now in Canada. And she mentions a couple of examples here in Quebec, including one in March when a popular gym in Montreal's St. Leonard borough turned out had been infiltrated by a white nationalist group that used the premises to film recruitment videos, unbeknownst to the owners. The gym swiftly banned the Frontenac Active Club, but one of the owners was followed and intimidated by some of its neo-Nazi members. So this is becoming more common to see these active clubs promoting male bonding and physical fitness, as well as becoming gateways to radicalization.
0: Going to jump to the Journal de Montréal and a couple of columns. We'll start with Guillaume St-Pierre, and he writes about the fact that Trump's at it again, raising the issue about Canada becoming the 51st state.
8: Yeah, he says that at least we haven't started rising as high to the bait when this happens now. The reaction is a little bit cooler, including what Mark Carney was saying, minimizing the statements that of Donald Trump, that crack about 51st state vis-a-vis Canada being in a technical recession. But also pointing out that he created an ambassador in his own image in Pete Hextra. I just mentioned in my news that Pete Hextra is meeting with the premier this morning because he is making a number of appearances and continues to talk about how he doesn't understand why Canadians show such animosity toward the Trump administration. You know, but then retweets the 51st state crack.
0: Right. Read the room. Oh, this sounds interesting. Tell me about this. Philippe Léger in the Journal this morning writes about the 10 things he learned about the province by living abroad.
8: Yeah, because he says it kind of expands your understanding of the world, and you can better compare what you have at home to what's elsewhere. So what has he learned by, he's been lived in Paris for a while. He's been traveling all over Europe. He says, we are a quiet people, too quiet. We are profoundly centrist. We fear change. He says, we govern ourselves like Europeans, but we live like Americans. He says, Quebec is a post-religious society where we have no society, he says, has turned its back on religion faster than we did. France and other countries are still marked by religion. He says, in Quebec, we're socially avant-garde in the way we deal with things like violence against women, equality, tolerance, immigration, and so on. We are at the forefront. We're progressive and modern by comparison to a lot of societies. We're modest. We don't like grandiose things, that type of stuff.
0: Richard Martineau, normally I enjoy his columns when he's very sarcastic. Apparently in this one this morning, he is outraged.
8: $10 million for a conference is what he's on about, a federal conference, the Office of the Commissioner for Aboriginal Languages. And he says, you know, there are all kinds of groups like this where usually it's in defense of something, you know, it's in defense against Islamophobia, it's a defense against homophobia or whatever. He said, what you have to understand about these groups is that they spend a lot of money, they get together, they talk, they exchange, but nothing really ever changes. And you will never hear them saying the situation is getting better, because their funding depends on them saying the situation is getting worse.
0: Oh, I want to squeeze in one more, Trudy. It's from La Presse, Patrick Lagacé, as weighing in on an issue concerning immigration.
8: Yeah, this headline, Groundhog Day, Patrick Lagacé is returning to the story he touched on, I think it was last week, about a young man from overseas came to Quebec to study, to be able to fix certain machines. Through no fault of his own, really, he was delayed in starting his program at the Centre de Formation Professionnelle des Moulins. First of all, the school itself delayed the start of the first semester. Then his father died, and he was so upset, the school said, you know what, you should wait until the next semester after that to start.
0: Right.
8: But he did start. He's done 1,500 of his 1,800 hours. Quebec has told him, no, You can't stay and study. You have to go home because, Patrick Lagacé feels is a very heartless reason. He said, you know, the machine doesn't want to know any details. The bureaucracy doesn't want to know details. This was not a case of a student who tried to trick the system or was negligent in providing documentation or anything like that. This is a case where the bureaucracy is just too heavy, and it produces inefficiency, stupidity, and cruelty. But the happy ending is, after Patrick Lagacé wrote about this, I believe it was last week, the young man has now been approved to finish his course.
0: Oh, good.
8: And it looks as though eventually he'd like to become a Canadian citizen, so he'd like to stay here and use what he's applied.
0: Mm-hmm. Trudy, thanks as always. 6:46. 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
9: Well, it's a lot busier now. Traffic is heavy on the Met West from Lacordaire to DeCary. Eastbound TransCanada slows just after Cavendish to board DeCary South, and northbound DeCary busy at Jean Talon. Eastbound Highway 20 in Lachine slowing at 32nd Avenue. In from the South Shore, Champlain Bridge now at Milan Boulevard. Mercier slows on the 132 from Big Bear, 138 from the 207. On the 13 South and from Laval, it's heavy at St. Rose. And Laurentian Autoroute South, it slows at the Jadeon-Wimestan at the Mille-Îles River down to Curie-Labelle, and then there's a slowdown at Saint-Martin. In Montreal, though, to board the Metropolitan, it's backing up at Salaberry, and we have a slowdown in service on the REM between Brossard and Deux-Montagnes stations. While traffic is slowing down, the need for blood still remains constant. Emma Quebec needs new donors today. 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Traffic and transit every 15 minutes on CJAD 800. Your next report at 7.
0: Oh, that's my cue. At 6:47, it's 13 and sunny. Beautiful start to the day. We're heading for a high of 29 today. Beaucoup de soleil. James Foster, what's coming up at 7 o'clock?
10: Montreal police continue to search for suspects following the stabbing death of a young man inside of a Walmart yesterday. Quebec doctors want to change the way that they knock you out for surgeries. They don't want to punch you in the face or anything
0: like
10: that.
0: That's what it sounded like.
10: No, they're just saying that the gas that they often use is, you know, pretty pollutant. So they're like, well, there's some alternatives to that, not being a punch in the face being one of them. And your brain may decide to be social before you realize that and more at 7.

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1: Oh, absolutely.
0: I know. It's too much. I was thinking of my late mother-in-law with it. Hey, it's too much. Kenny, it's too much. Dan Hill's having a birthday today, right? He's 72 years old. Do you think he's still performing? Do we ever see his name anywhere? That was a huge hit for him. Celebrations are on the way here in about 15 minutes, so let us know if you have one. We'll take care of it for you. 514-790-0800. Let's get right.

0: The updated version now would be all the young bros. Hey, bro. Is that Mott the Hoople, Ian Hunter? 79 years old today. 87 years old. We have an update. 87 years old. I can only remember so much. Anderson Cooper's having a birthday today as well. He's 59 years old. It's time for celebrations. You go to the website. Usually we have like a 5 a.m. cutoff for day of, but we had a couple from the website that we dug up for you for today. What does this one say here? Oh, all right. From Tracy Lee and Pascal, celebrations for Molly Duprat. It says, we would like to wish a very happy 10th birthday to our daughter, Molly. We can't believe you're already in double digits, Molly. Feels like just yesterday you were taking your first steps, and now you're turning 10. Have a fantastic day. There's a nice one. From Nona Len and Nana Teresa, we've got something for Victoria. It says, to our sunshine, Victoria, happy 12th birthday, and congratulations on graduating grade 6. Victoria, all the best. I have something from the text line, too. Here it goes. I want to congratulate my son Massimo Lafleur, Magori, on his high school graduation, as well as all the John Rennie students that graduated last night. All the best. That was sent in from Lori. Massimo, congratulations. All right. Ready to win some tickets? Not just any tickets. VIP Alouettes tickets, courtesy of the good folks at the podium, Mini Entrepot. It's the Can't Lose Quiz, ready to go. I'm just clicking a couple of buttons here, as you can probably surmise. Oh, are we we're playing Pretty Bird or Dirty Bird? Let me try again. We're playing Pretty Bird or Dirty Word. 514-790-0800 for some very cool Alouettes tickets. Go now.
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0: About 4 minutes away from the 7 o'clock update with CJAD 800, including the full weather forecast and the road report, too. Right now, though, it's time to say hi to Sam out in Blainville. Hi, Sam.
20: Hey, Ken. How you doing?
0: I'm very good. You ready to go here and win a prize?
20: I'm excited.
0: Calm down. Actually, this is a nice prize. It's a pair of VIP tickets to see the Alouettes take on the Ottawa Red Blacks. That game is going to be here in town on June 28th. And this is courtesy of the nice people at the Podium Mini Entrepot. All right?
20: Okay.
0: Oh, each ticket, it says, includes a complimentary meal and non-alcoholic drink. This gets even better. I love it.
20: Fantastic.
0: I love
20: 10 years sober. It's great for me.
0: All right. By the way, we're playing Pretty Bird or Dirty Word. 3 out of 5 to win. You ready to go here?
20: I'm ready.
0: You tell me if this is a pretty bird or just a dirty word. Number one, the exclamatory paradise wida. The exclamatory paradise wida.
20: Pretty bird.
0: It is a pretty bird. Off to a good start, Sam. The jarring, weather-bitten bum Bailey.
20: Dirty word.
0: It is a dirty word. The gleeking, clay-brained Kankit Blossom.
20: Dirty word.
0: Dirty word. Is that 3 for 3? Let me see if you can run the board here. The sulfur-bellied tyrant mannequin.
20: Pretty bird.
0: Have you hacked into my computer?
20: No. I was lucky this morning. I really wanted that prize. But...
0: One more for you. The paunchy, folly-fallen Fullerian.
20: Dirty bird. Dirty word.
0: I'm so impressed, Sam. I'm so impressed. Nicely done. Enjoy the game. That's going to be a nice night out. Owls, by the way, the Owls are starting their season tomorrow with a game in Hamilton. So, yeah, go Owls, go. Sam, thanks for listening. Thanks for listening to the morning show. We appreciate that.
20: Thank you.
0: All right, that's Sam in Blainville winning today. By the way, These are courtesy, again, of Depodium Mini Entrepot. 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It's just about 7 o'clock. Our Toronto Blue Jays, well, not our Toronto Blue Jays, although I went to Blue Jays game for the first time at the, I call it the Sky Dome. It's not the Sky Dome anymore. What is it? The Rogers,
1: Center.
0: Rogers Center, thank you. Not to be confused with Rogers Stadium, which is another thing. Anyways, the Jays are on a bit of a skid. They've now lost three in a row. They were in action last night in Atlanta and lost the opening game in that series by a score of 4-3. Montreal's Félix Auger-Aliassime, I think he's ranked sixth right now in the world. Is that possible? He had his, he has a quarterfinal match, today at the French Open. He's taking on, Flavio Cobolli of Italy. So we wish him well. Hope he, moves on. And do I have one more little note to you? Oh yeah, if you're following the Stanley Cup Finals, game one was last night and it, was in Raleigh and, Carolina lost to her, to, Vegas. I think Vegas has won like now 8 playoff games in a row or something. They're really on a roll. So Vegas takes the opening game at game one. The final score there was 5-4. All right. Going to come back and, coming up, John Moore on entertainment at 7:20 this morning. He wants to talk about the passing of an R&B legend. And a movie legend has finally retired. So John's coming up at 7:20 here on CJAD 800.
21: Good morning. It's 7 o'clock. I'm James Foster with your CTV News Update. Lots of sunshine today. It's going to be hot, even hotter tomorrow before we cool down by the weekend. It is 13 degrees. Your weather details are in moments, and here's what is making news. Police continue to search for suspects in connection with the latest homicide in Montreal. The U.S. wants to impose new tariffs on dozens of trading partners, including Canada. And your brain is making you be social before you even realize it. All that and more coming up. But first, we're going to head on over to the traffic center and see how your drive is going at this hour with Debbie Marcellos.
22: Well, it's a very busy drive. A lot of volume on the Met West from Longjolier into Dakarry. Eastbound Trans-Canada slows at Cavendish to board Dakarry South in that left lane, and northbound Dakarry's heavy at Jean Talon. Eastbound 20 in Lachine heavy at 32nd Avenue. Looks like an incident though before 1st Avenue, and traffic in from the South Shore at the Mercier Bridge slowing on the 132 from Morella's. The 138 just heavy on the up ramp for the Champlain Bridge. It's backing up before Milan Boulevard. In from the South Shore at the Jacques Cartier, it's heavy from Tachereau, Lafontaine Tunnel. From Mortagne to the South Shore, Lafontaine from Yves Prévost. 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
21: In the news, a fight inside of a Walmart in Montreal North yesterday afternoon ended in the city's 9th homicide of the year. Police rushing to the big box store shortly before 4 o'clock yesterday. The victim was rushed to hospital in critical condition, and investigators overnight saying that the 22-year-old man died of his injuries. Witnesses at the scene say there was some kind of dispute that then went south. The reason for it all remains a mystery. The suspects took off on foot before police arrived. No arrests have been made. The 3-year-old girl who was critically injured over the weekend in LaSalle when an inflatable structure was tossed by strong winds has died. CTV's Genevieve Beauchemin was in the community.
23: The coroner's office confirmed the girl's death, and coroner Martine Lachance will be looking into the circumstances of her death. Now, this is tragic, devastating news to the people here in this community who had been hoping that the little girl would pull through. There have been people who have been coming here to Parc-Ouellet bringing teddy bears, bringing flowers in honor of the little girl. But there's also so many people who are thinking about the fact that just 2 days ago, this was the spot where there was this festive family celebration. People had come here from the local church here just a couple of blocks away. It's an event that is organized each year. People come here to celebrate this day. Families are here, and it was a festive occasion.
21: GoFundMe that was set up to support the girl's family, raised over $100,000 in just a couple of hours. Quebec's College of Physicians is asking Santé Quebec to start thinking globally and immediately phase out the use of polluting anesthetic gases. In a release this morning, the college singles out as fluorine and nitrous oxide as and their use in surgeries despite their environmental impact. The doctor said as fluorine has a carbon footprint 40 times higher than other safe alternatives, while nitrous oxide, they say, is exceptionally long-lasting once released into the environment. CMQ arguing that eliminating these polluting gases could be done quickly without compromising patient safety, all aligning with recommendations from a report that was released in 2024. The United States wants to impose new tariffs on dozens of trading partners.
1: The Trump administration is proposing 10% tariffs or more on products from dozens of major trading partners to address the importation of goods made with forced labor. A report by the U.S. trade representative says Canada, Mexico, Taiwan, the United Kingdom, and some other countries and territories would face 10% additional tariffs for allegedly failing to enforce a forced labor import ban. A 12.5% additional tariff would be imposed on China, Japan, India, South Korea, Brazil, and dozens of other countries. The new tariffs would not take effect immediately and are subject to public comment and review. Donna Warder, Washington.
21: Now there's new trouble for peace talks with Iran following drone and missile strikes across the Mideast. ABC's Karen Hawa.
3: An American warplane striking an oil tanker, which the U.S. says was trying to reach Iran in violation of the ongoing blockade. Iran then responding, launching missiles and drones on neighboring Kuwait and Bahrain, targeting civilian boats. Then another wave of drones aimed at American forces in Kuwait. The U.S. military says the drones and projectiles were shot down.
21: And is your brain deciding whether or not you should be social even before your body makes its first move? Well, science gals and guys in Israel say yes. That is, if a human brain acts like that of a zebrafish. Using all their high-tech gizmos, the team tracked 12,000 neurons simultaneously, and they found distinct brain activity patterns lighting up before a fish swam toward a companion. When their companion was swapped out with a moving dot, that predictive brain signature disappeared, confirming the response is social, not just motion-driven. And if you're thinking, well, I'm just antisocial by nature. Well, the scientists could recreate that, saying that when they destroyed a tiny cluster of just 46 neurons, the entire social network of the fish collapsed, wiping out the predictive signal and causing the fish to lose any interest in socializing. For interviews and other audio, go to CJAD800.com or download the iHeartRadio app. Your next CTV News update is at 7:30.
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0: 5 Seconds of Summer. They're out of Australia, I think, right? They're Aussies. They're at the Bell Center tonight. Another great live show, I imagine, here in Montreal. It's Ken Connors in for Andrew Carter. At 7:07, James, are you digging the weather? Are you digging it? Isn't that great?
1: It's nice.
0: Beautiful.
1: Yeah. Not looking forward to those 30-degree highs.
0: No,
1: eh? No, I could do without those. I'm not a big fan of the hot.
0: Yeah, yeah. Yeah, we're looking at a 30 tomorrow, I think. And next week, long range, there's a 32 in the forecast. But it's summer, and I prefer that than the rain and the wind. But let's get to the forecaster. CJAD and her Dormez-vous forecast calling for, yeah, this high today of not quite 30, but almost 29 is going to be the high for today. Sunshine sticking around all day today. Tomorrow, mainly sunny and 30. Friday is going to be cloudy with 26. There's a 40% chance of rain on Saturday. All right, 40% with a high of 25. And then back to sunshine, a little bit of cloud, no talk of rain on Sunday. So kind of a half and a half weekend. Sunday looking like the better of the days with 27 as a high. And today, as I said, 29 is where we're headed, currently 13. Well, this is a great story. I can't wait to have her on the air. She's a teen and a student inventor, as it were. And she came up with something very cool that's getting national attention and was inspired by her grandmother. Her story's coming up next.
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0: Well, good morning. A Montreal teenager is getting national attention for an invention inspired by a personal family experience. Aviana Macnes created Forget Me Not. It's a device designed to help prevent household accidents for people living with memory loss. And the project recently earned top honors at the Regional Science and Technology Fair. And Aviana is on the line to tell us more. Aviana, good morning.
8: Good morning.
0: Congratulations.
8: Thank you.
0: Tell me what happened with your grandmother that sort of inspired you to create Forget Me Not.
8: So my grandmother had early onset dementia, and she had gotten more and more forgetful as she got older. Mm-hmm. And once she'd gone to bed and left the stove on, which led to the pot burning. And, you know, while that might not sound like such a big deal, it caused her to be very distraught that a simple act of forgetfulness could have caused something much worse.
0: Sure.
8: And that was the moment I realized that, you know, I needed to do something to help her.
0: Mm. So for people hearing about this for the first time, how does the device work? Explain it to our listener how it works.
8: So Forget-Me-Not is a system that uses two sensors that work together. So there's a current sensor that detects when an appliance is turned on and a motion detector that detects when someone is still in the room. If the appliance is on and movement continues to be detected, the system assumes that the appliance is being supervised. If the appliance remains on but no motion is detected for a certain period of time, could be an hour, could be 15 minutes, the system activates an alarm to alert the user. It's also accompanied with a snooze and an off button so that you could manage the alerts when needed.
0: Wow, very impressive. You know, you're a teenager. You're quite young to be tackling a problem like this. What was the process? You know, it's one thing to have an idea, but to sort of turn it into something that works and functions is the challenge. Tell me about that process of, okay, I have this idea, now let's make it work.
8: It started, of course, with my grandmother, but then I wanted to look into, you know, does something like this already exist? And from what I found, the more widespread things that's closest to mine are called smart plugs. And it just notifies you when an appliance is left on and you can turn it off remotely. But it would still have you have to rely on checking your phone. And I wanted something that you could rely on completely and you wouldn't have to rely on your memory. So I first started spending time learning about Arduino programming because that's what I used for the code, motion sensors and current sensors. I started when I was actually building the project with a flow chart first to map out how the system should behave in different situations. And then I built the circuit, I wrote the code, and spent a lot of time debugging and testing. And it was pretty hard making sure that all the components worked together reliably. But, you know, in the end, I was able to create a system that responded.
0: A lot of trial and error along the way, right?
8: Yes.
0: Yeah, absolutely. So your project won the top overall prize against students who were older than you. What was that experience like?
8: It was, like, it was really exciting, but I'd say most of all, like, surprising. There were, like, a lot of very impressive projects that were created by students, you know, who were older than me and had more experience than me. So I wasn't expecting whatsoever to win the top prize. And it felt really rewarding to see, you know, all the time I spent, you know, researching, building, coding, and testing it recognized. And I think it shows a lot that it doesn't matter how old you are, just as long as you're truly passionate.
0: We're talking to Eviana Machness. She's a Montreal teenager and getting national attention for her invention, Forget Me Not. You know what? I'm also reading here that, I mean, aside from winning the top overall prize, you also received an entrance scholarship to Concordia?
8: Yeah, it was, like, pretty huge. I honestly, like, couldn't believe it at the beginning. And
0: no
8: it's
0: kidding.
8: A really big honor. Yeah.
0: Wow, that's very cool. So, Eviana, what happens next? Tell me about the status of Forget Me Not. What's the next step for this invention? And people are wondering how. Well, that sounds great. I want to get my hands on this.
8: So right now, what I'm working on is building an app, so it could be monitored away from home, and you could get notifications and also connect it to other smart devices. So if your house is set up with like Google or Alexa, it could connect to those. And, like, additional safety features as well, such as a breaker, let's say, if, you know, for a certain amount of time, if nothing happens in the room after the alarm goes off, it would just turn the appliance off. And I'm hopefully working toward these. There is a competition coming up, the STEM Choice Awards, and I'm hoping to complete it by then so that I'll be able to showcase it.
0: Eviana Machness, congratulations. Is this the first of many inventions you're going to come up with?
8: Hopefully.
0: Well, again, I think it's terrific, and I'm very impressed with what you meant, you know, how you took this idea and you turned it into something very useful, very important, and I think it's just great. Congratulations, Eviana.
8: Thank you so much.
0: Nice story. 7:15 is what we're looking at on the clock, looking out the window. Looking at the traffic here at the corner of Papineau and René-Lévesque. Speaking of which, this road report brought to you by Supermarché Acaban. 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
9: Hello, Ken. Well, we have a very busy drive this morning. Bright sunshine is blinding. We've had several accidents this morning, but all lanes reopened on the Met West. It's just congestion from L'Angelier into DeCary. Eastbound side of the Tecan slows at Cavendish and northbound DeCary. From Queen Mary, it's slow but moving steadily up to the Metropolitan. Eastbound Highway 20 in Lachine slows at 32nd Avenue. And in from the South Shore Champlain Bridge from Milan Boulevard, Mercier on the 132 backing up at Morelles, the 138 from the 207, the Jacques Cartier Bridge backing up at Desaunier, and in from Laval on the 13 South, it's from St. Rose. Laurentian southbound from the 640, we have stop and go traffic all the way down to the Metropolitan. Scotiabank, Scene Plus, and Shell together are helping eligible clients earn up to 10 cents per liter in value on fuel purchases. 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
0: Sunny and 15 out there, and we're going to make our way towards 29 as the daytime high today. Tomorrow, Thursday, sunny and a high of 30. Trudy's putting together the 7:30 update. What's on the way?
10: We have a story about that fight in a Walmart in Montreal North yesterday afternoon that led to a murder. More on that coming up on the 7:30 news. On the South Shore, a big reward for information about an aluminum theft. It was a big aluminum theft. And regretting travel. You've been traveling quite a lot. Ken, have you ever regretted a trip you've taken, come back and said, no, that wasn't worth it?
0: Only if you've had bad weather, you know, like, it's no fun to spend a lot of money on traveling and, yeah, you know, you get 5 out of 6 days of rain or what have you.
10: But, well, the vast majority of people who've traveled have regretted at least one trip.
0: And really?
10: We'll get into the numbers. That's coming up in about 12 minutes.
0: All right. Looking forward to that. It is 7:18. By the way, if you need to fill up the, price of gas jumped overnight. I saw it at 179 yesterday, and I think I saw it this morning at 186 at 187. Sorry. Take that note. Well, the people behind the upcoming new Toy Story movie, this is going to be Toy Story 5 that's on the way, the old gang. They landed a pretty big star in the music industry to write a song for the movie soundtrack. That story with John Moore is coming up next.
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0: Well, the guy had a terrific voice. R&B legend Peeble Bryson. We're playing that little montage of some of his work and that great voice of his because he passed away, John, at the age of 75.
1: I know. Very, very sad news. And known, as you just heard, for his Disney songs quite frequently with Celine Dion, Beauty and the Beast, and Regina Bell, A Whole New World. Famous for the duet with Roberta Flack, Tonight I Celebrate My Love. The songs Can't Stop the Rain, If Ever I'm in Your Arms Again.
0: Oh, yeah.
1: Just one of those guys who, I mean, doesn't necessarily travel below the radar, but never became a superstar and yet contributed so many amazing performances and so many amazing, memorable songs.
0: John, I'm thinking back to, there was a great moment at the Oscars years ago, I guess when Beauty and the Beast was up for some different awards, and he sang that song on stage with Celine, and then towards the end of the song, Angela Lansbury, who was in one of the voices, came out and finished the song with him. It was just wonderful.
1: Yeah, well, of course, she was famous for playing, the teapot in Beauty and the Beast. And, I could go on and on about Angela Lansbury. I mean, first of all, the fact that when she was 18, she already looked like she was 50. But what a magnificent talent, and how many great chapters did she enjoy. And apparently, when she recorded Tale as Old as Time, the song, she did it in one take. She just walked into the studio. She was very nervous, because she wasn't really a vocalist, and she just let her rip.
0: Just a little bit of trivia about Angela Lansbury. She got her start. Her career started in Montreal. Her and her mother came to Montreal to flee the Blitz in London and early 1940s. And her first gig, she had her own little cabaret show at a club on Peel Street. And she was she was only 16, and she lied about her age, told the owner of the club she was 19. And she got the gig.
1: Well, when she made her first movie, which I think was Gaslight, she was still 17. She turned 18 on the set, so she had to be supervised on the set until her birthday, and then after that she was emancipated and became an adult actor. Okay, so it's Angela Lansbury Day with Ken and John.
0: Clint Eastwood has officially retired.
1: Yeah, his son says he's done. Clint Eastwood is 96, but honestly, worth reflecting on an incredible career. I mean, started out in the 1950s, this incredibly good-looking young guy, decided to take a dare and made his mark with those spaghetti westerns, which were all shot in Italy, and people thought they were, you know, garbage until they came out and became classics. Then he transitions into the gritty early 1970s movies and turns to direction. So he's got 70 acting credits and 40 directing credits, and he has won 4 Academy Awards.
0: Oh, impressive. Really impressive. John, before I let you go, it's been confirmed. There was speculation, but apparently it's been confirmed. Taylor Swift has written a song for the next Toy Story movie, Toy Story 5.
1: Yeah, you're right. Number 5, and Taylor Swift has composed a song called I Knew It, I Knew You. The song will actually appear on, or drop, as the hipsters like to say, on the 19th of June. And composing a song for a movie puts you in line to possibly win an Oscar, so that's kind of cool.
0: All right, John, thanks as always. We'll chat tomorrow.
1: Okay.
0: A couple of minutes to go before Trudy's update here at 7:30. By the way, Anthony, did I ever tell you that I met Clint Eastwood?
2: No.
0: Yeah, it was a thrill. It was the early 80s. I had a chance to talk to him, too, a little chat. It was the early 1980s, mid-80s, and his new movie was a movie called Tightrope, another one of these crime thrillers. And his co-star was Montreal-born actress Genevieve Bujold. And so because of that, I guess, they did the premiere here at the Montreal Film Festival that we used to have.
2: Oh, wow.
0: And the headquarters for the film festival was at the Complexe des Jardins, the hotel there at the time. I guess it was called the Meridian. I don't know. Anyway, so I knew there was going to be a press conference that I probably couldn't get into. I wasn't in radio in Montreal at the time. And but I knew he's probably staying at the hotel. And so I went and I hung out in the lobby of the hotel. I got there about an hour before the press conference, and just waited patiently. And lo and behold, elevator door opens. He walks out with one of those old Molson beer stubbies. He's drinking a beer. He walks out, and there's no one around. No one notices. And so I get up from my chair, and I go up. I said, Mr. Eastwood, welcome to Montreal. I hope the movie's a huge success. He couldn't have been nicer. Oh. And we chatted for 2 or 3 minutes about Montreal in the summer and the movies.
2: Get out of my way, you punk. You punk. That's cool.
0: Clint Eastwood, 96. Great actor and an amazing director, too. All right, hockey. Yeah, it's still going on. Stanley Cup Finals. And Game 1 last night went to Vegas. The Vegas Golden Knights Carolina Hurricane up against a pretty good team. And they win last night 5-4. Vegas takes game one. Game two is tomorrow night in Raleigh. Our Montreal Alouettes are starting their season. We give away Al's tickets again this morning. Sam in Blainville was our winner for those VIP tickets. And the Alouettes will start their season tomorrow night with a game in Hamilton. All right, it's time for Trudy and an update from the CJAD 800 newsroom.
3: 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It is 7:30. I'm Trudy Mason with your CTV News update. Sunny skies today, a high of 29 degrees. Weather details are coming up in minutes. In Montreal right now, 15 degrees, and here is what is making news. A young man stabbed to death in a Walmart. The payments in the bread price-fixing case are on their way. And travel regrets. Most people have a few. With the latest from the CJAD 800 Traffic Center, here is Debbie Marcellos.
4: Well, we have a very busy drive on the Met West. It's slow and steady from L'Angelier to DeCary and northbound DeCary from Sherbrooke up to the Metropolitan. Eastbound Trans-Canada moving fairly well. Minor slowdown in Pointe Claire and then at Cavendish. It's heavy into DeCary. Eastbound 20 in Lachine slows at 32nd Avenue. Backs up on 13th South at Hickmore. 20 West slows at Angourignan, heavy to Norman and slow through LaSalle on the 138 coming off the Mercier Bridge. Now backing up from the Bingo Hall on the 138. Champlain Bridge is from the tracks, and we have delays in from Laval, 13th South from St. Rose, Laurentian South from the 640 at Stop and Go, down to the Metropolitan. 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
3: In the news, Montreal police are trying to figure out what led to a violent confrontation in a Walmart on Henri Bourassa Boulevard in Montreal North yesterday afternoon. A fight involving a number of people erupted and one young man was stabbed. The 22-year-old died later in hospital. His death is the ninth murder on the island this year. Police have made no arrests at this point. A company on the South Shore is offering a $50,000 reward for information about a metal heist last weekend. Around 4:30 Sunday morning, thieves made their way into the yard of the Express Mondor trucking firm in Delson. The Journal de Montréal says the bandits drove off with a trailer packed with logs of aluminum, the haul valued at hundreds of thousands of dollars. But the truck and its cargo are still missing. The payments are going out for that class action lawsuit settlement in the big bread price-fixing case. Quebecers who signed on to be part of the case can expect either a check in the mail or an electronic transfer. CTV's Caroline Van Vlaardingen.

0: last December to be able to register for payment. And one of the lawyers who launched the suit says over a million Quebecers signed up for the settlement, and many should be receiving an amount of $42.50 this week.
1: So the checks are now coming in, but perhaps more precisely, the Interact e-transfers are coming in as well. There's been more than 1.3 million Quebecers who filed claims that were approved, the vast majority of which are being sent by Interact e-transfer. Those will be going out this week. For those that opted to receive the payment via check, those are also going out this week, but will take a little longer to be fully mailed out.
2: People who opted for an e-transfer will be contacted with two emails. Lawyer Zuckerin says you should ignore any text messages about a payment because texts are likely to be fraudulent. The annual summer holidays survey by CAA Quebec shows families will try to hold the line on the budget this year, the average being just over $2,000 for a vacation. It's the first time in 5 years that the amount has not risen. That means vacationers will be trying to stretch the same budget over costs driven up by inflation. 60% say rising prices are influencing their plans, gasoline prices in particular. Still, two-thirds of Quebecers do plan to get away this summer, most of them to spots within Quebec, with the Charlevoix region, Quebec City, and the Gaspé the most popular destinations. As of the others, the vast majority are keeping their elbows up. Only 4% of respondents planning a trip to the U.S., the same as last year. And have you ever spent your hard-earned cash on some time away only to regret it in the end? A small survey out of the U.S. for the insurance firm TravelGuard shows 97% of respondents regret at least one vacation they've taken. The poll shows that unexpected disruptions such as travel delays or getting sick are a factor in regret, but many times the feeling comes from decisions the travelers themselves made. For example, they realize the budget they set wasn't realistic or their planning was not extensive enough. Choice of travel companion can be another hitch, as is letting stress take over. Family vacations are the most likely to produce regret, according to a quarter of respondents. The upside, though, nearly three-quarters of vacationers say they have learned from their mistakes and plan their trips differently now. More news at ctvnewsmontreal.ca, including a story about Quebec's first tornado of 2026. Your next CTV News update is at 8 o'clock.
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8: We're going back to high school.

figured you were into music in the 70s, it was the law. You had to own this album. Frampton Comes Alive. The trailer for the Peter Frampton documentary dropped yesterday. The film premieres tomorrow night at the Tribeca Film Festival in New York, and it'll hit theaters pretty soon. This year, by the way, is the 50th anniversary of Frampton Comes Alive, second biggest selling live album of all time. Who's the first? The first belongs to Eric Clapton's MTV Unplugged. Did so well. 50 years, Frampton Comes Alive. There's a great line from Ben Stiller. That's where I got the line from, but it was the law. Ben Stiller's talking to Winona Ryder. I can't think of the name of the movie right now. But they're talking about Frampton. And he says, yeah, I think it's the law. You had to own it if you grew up in the 70s. At 7:38, it's Ken in for Andrew on a beautiful start to the day. Look at that sunshine out there. It's going to stick around. We're looking at a high today of 29. At the moment, it is 14, so lots of sunshine.

0: A high of 30 is in the forecast with sunshine tomorrow. We're going to talk to Tom Mulcair and bring him in here in just a second. 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How is Mr. Mulcair this morning?
1: Fine, Ken. How are you?
0: Oh, my goodness. I was out on the golf course yesterday afternoon in Laval. Oh. It was just beautiful.
1: Which course were you on?
0: It's close to home, so a lot of times we just go out to Le Cardinal in Laval.
1: Oh, yeah, I know it. Yeah, it's a good course.
0: Yeah, just off the 13. Although the 13's always a mess when you're trying to come home.
1: Hey, you're talking to a guy who lives in the Laurentians. Give it a break.
0: Duly noted. Tom, let's start with how what the word is. What was your take on how Dominic LeBlanc did yesterday, our trade minister? He was with his counterparts in Washington trying to move this whole trade with the U.S. thing forward.
1: He deserves a medal for patience because the Americans predictably, I mean, you know, when you've got two loudmouths from New York, like Howard Lutnick and Donald Trump leading the show, expect chaos, expect rudeness, expect dumb interventions. So what we got yesterday, oh, wow, never heard that one before. 51st state, ha, ha, ha. So this is Trump being Trump and Lutnick being Lutnick and the negotiators being idiots. I think that Dominic LeBlanc is representing the best of Canada, calm, patient. He did give a bit of a hint that it had been a raucous meeting, which is unusual. You don't usually try to tip your hand too much about the way things are going. But the bullying, you remember the time they sat Zelensky down in the dunce chair in the White House there?
0: Yeah.
1: And J.D. Vance and Trump just wailed away on him. It was gratuitous. And absolutely disgusting in the context of the illegal Russian war against Ukraine, but that's pure Trump. You know, he's in favor of Russia, always has been, always will be, and has been looking for a way to not support Ukraine. And he talked for 90 minutes recently with Putin, and you know, it's clear that the pummeling that Ukraine's going through is something that receives the at least tacit approval of the President of the United States. So nothing surprising that in a trade deal they would wail away on a gentleman like Dominic LeBlanc. Interestingly enough, Carney got the question at his big press conference when he was announcing that $10 billion infrastructure investment with Christine Fréchette. And he just shrugged his shoulders and said, I'm not going to react to everything that he didn't even say the name Trump that he puts out on social media. And he said it's just part of their negotiating tactics, the 51st state reference. So a lot of forbearance, a lot of maturity on the Canadian side, a lot of stupidity, a lot of the type of behavior we've been observing for so many years from Trump on the U.S. side. And there is a trade deal right now. There is a July 1st date to start the clock for renegotiating the thing. It remains in force for 10 years if it's not renewed. And there's a 6-month period during, 6-month warning period that any party can give to walk away. I am honestly expecting Trump to use that as a negotiating tactic, huff and puff and get dramatic and say, oh, I'm walking away from this lousy deal. But there's really interesting stuff being published in the United States. Friend Rick Renault sent me something yesterday. It was interesting. You know, the Americans are starting to take note of just how much would be lost for the United States if the Canada-US-Mexico trade deal didn't go through. Trump will pretend that that doesn't exist, but he knows it does. And not all the people around him are morons. So, there's going to be a realization that it's in everybody's interest. That's what Kirsten Hillman was saying over the weekend. But in the meantime, the childish, immature behavior of Donald Trump will continue, and we've just got to continue to smile through it.
0: Tom, do I have this right? Did LeBlanc say that his plan or his hope was to lock it in for about 16 years and not have the annual review process?
1: Right. Well, the 16 years, really, if you break it down with the 10 years that I just mentioned, that would essentially say, okay, let's solidify that and then give ourselves a new period of 5 or 6 years after that.
0: Okay.
1: It's an opening gambit, but it's a way of pleading without saying it in so many words, but it's a plea for stability, because what we get with the Trump era is constant chaos, unpredictability, and instability. What do businesses want? They want predictability and stability. America, we look at the effects on the Canadian auto industry, but believe me, the American automakers are pulling their hair out, because all of a sudden, you know, it costs thousands and thousands of dollars more for a car and a pickup truck in the States. A lot of Americans are starting to realize that they're paying Donald Trump's tariffs. It's not China or Canada that's sending a check to the U.S. Treasury. It's American consumers who are paying these tariffs. Exactly what Ronald Reagan said in that now infamous speech, because Doug Ford used it during the World Series to poke the bear. Yeah. Never a good idea to poke the bear. Fair enough. But Trump's not going to be there forever, but the trade relationship between Canada and the U.S. will be. So it's important to get it right.
0: What did Prime Minister Carney have to say about the this whole issue of Canada being in this technical recession?
1: Well, I grow weary of that little word that got attached to it, because mm-hmm. a recession's a recession, and there's a definition. Two consecutive quarters of negative growth, you're in a recession. So this is a very clever strategy that the federal government used to try to soften the blow for Canadians to find out that we are in a recession, because we are in a recession. And it goes like this. It goes, well, it's a technical recession and things should be getting better, and it's a shallow recession. All these modifiers that they're using to try to soften the blow. But we've been hit hard by the decisions by the Americans on tariffs. It's hurt our economy. It's hurt jobs, especially here in Quebec. You know, we didn't just have large aluminum smelters. We had a whole ecosystem of small 50-100 people companies producing high quality aluminum products and exporting a lot of them to the States as either things that went into other production there or things that stood on their own. And they're getting clobbered. So the feds have come up with some money. They tend to take a lot better care of steel and auto in Ontario than they do for aluminum here. But imagine if you're in BC and you're looking at your forestry industry, which is huge there, just getting pummeled as well and having absolutely no attention paid to it by the feds. It's very difficult. But again, we're doing what we can for it to be only this where it is right now. And we are told that we will expect positive growth in the next quarter, the one that we're in right now. I think that we should not worry about it, but I also think we should stop lying about it and pretending that it's not happening. It's happening. It's a real recession. It's not a very deep one. It's not going to go on for long, we believe, but stop adding this modifier technical. It makes me laugh. It's like, no, sorry, officer, technically I might have been speeding, but I was only going 118. Well, if the speed limit's 100 and you're at 118, yep, you're speeding.
0: Guess what?
1: Stop pretending that it's technical. Yeah.
0: Tom, I'm sure you saw the front page of the Journal de Montréal has Prime Minister Carney, and they superimposed a Santa Claus hat on him and called it Christmas in June. He was in Longueuil yesterday, right? And he found $10 billion yes. to send Quebec's way.
1: Yeah. And this is interesting too, because, I mean, you're going to get a lot of this. You know, there's so much pushback right now against Frechette. I mean, the theories coming out of Paul Saint-Pierre Plamondon and the separatist side are just amazing. So you might recall a couple of weeks ago, Paul Saint-Pierre Plamondon, the head of the PQ, was saying, oh, we think we might be getting spied on by the feds. And so this is what we're doing, as if the federal government needed to spy on Paul Saint-Pierre Plamondon to know that he was planning a referendum. But yesterday, Paul Saint-Pierre Plamondon had a press conference where he found a new federal conspiracy theory. This time, it's the fact that Mark Carney is signing an agreement with the Premier of Quebec that has been in preparation for years now. And the separatists are losing their stuff because they're saying, oh, no, this is interference. Every single thing on that list is already programmed, named, typed in onto the list of projects of the Quebec government itself. Mm. This is just helping Quebec with projects that it has already put on its list and approved. But somehow this is a dark conspiracy by the federal government against separatists. So guess what? The separatists are going to be singing that tune a lot because they have reason to complain about it, because Frechette is doing things that are unexpected. She had a rough week last week. You know, during the spending estimates, bounced back from that, turned it into a self-deprecating, lighthearted joke at the beginning of her Chamber of Commerce speech. But in that Chamber of Commerce speech, Frechette opened up a new front, holding out her hand to the English-speaking community. Now, that was interesting in and of itself, because we never got that from François Legault. But what's also interesting is that there are things happening in the community. I mean, it's good for the Quebec government to say they're going to protect the right to English language, health, and social services. Fair enough. But what does that mean, really, when you're shutting down the training programs for auxiliary nurses, you know, infirmières auxiliaires, And for PABs, as they're called here in Quebec, for orderlies,
0: right.
1: You're shutting down the adult ed programs at places like WIC on the West Island. Overall, if they do shut down those programs, because they would really be ground down, you're talking tens of millions of dollars that would have to be paid to the teachers who would be put on, you know, they'd be made surplus, they'd be put on availability, they'd be put on a shelf. So this thing is never thought through. So I'm going to keep an eye on whether or not Fréchette tries to push this thing through. Basically, there's a date for next week where it would have to be done or not. I suspect that if there are enough smart people around Fréchette and in the Quebec government, forget about not just the issue of the English-speaking community, but it's such a dumb administrative move on top of being a very bad decision for English language education. You know, Judy Kelly had a good piece in the Gazette on this recently. So I'm hoping to see Fréchette, you know, that good Quebec expression, il faut que les bottines suivent les babines, you know, it's not enough to talk, you've got to walk the talk. Yeah. So let's see whether she's actually going to do something about this and hold back on it until it could be properly analyzed. It would be an incredible slap in the face to the English-speaking community if this thing went through.
0: Another good talk with Mr. Mulcair. Thank you, Tom.
1: Great to talk to you, Ken. All the best.
0: 7:49, let's bring in Debbie Marcellus to get her to talk about the roads this morning and how our commuters and drivers are faring. Hi, Debbie.
2: Hi, Ken. Well, some good news for folks on the REM. We had a slowdown in service from Brossard to De Montagne on the REM line. Normal service now between Brossard and De Montagne. On the Metropolitan West, it is heavy, slow and steady traffic from L'Angelier into DeCary. Northbound DeCary from Turcotte, slow and steady up to the Metropolitan. Heavy on the 20 West from Angrignon to Ville-Saint-Pierre. Eastbound side of the 20 slows down in Lachine at 32nd Avenue. And eastbound Trans-Canada from Cavendish, it's slow to Bourg DeCary South. In from Laval, 13 South from St. Rose, heavy down to Sampson. We have a couple of incidents in Laval on the 13 South. Laurentian Autoroute South from the 640, intermittent volume down to the Metropolitan. In from the South Shore, Champlain Bridge from the tracks. The Jacques Cartier Bridge from Dizonier and at the Mercier backs up from the Ganawagi Circle on the 138. 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
0: All right, Debbie, thank you very much. Sunshine and a high of 29. That's the order of the day here in the greater Montreal area. Just gorgeous, beautiful start to the day. Current temperature is 14. 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Let's bring in our pal from CTV News Montreal, Rob Lurie. Hi, Rob.
3: How you doing, Ken?
0: I'm good. I'm loving the weather. You loving the weather?
3: You know, so I love this. I love it when it gets hot. And last night we went out with the family for ice cream, which is the best on a hot day.
0: Yeah.
3: And I had an old guy moment because you remember when, you know, your grandfather or your father used to tell you about back in the day we would get chocolate bars for a nickel or something like that?
0: Yeah.
3: Well, we were talking about when I went to Lindsay Place, they had an ice cream bar. So in the cafeteria, you could go and buy a drumstick or an ice cream sandwich. And you know how much it cost back then?
0: How much?
3: It was 35 cents.
0: 35 cents.
3: And nowadays, that's like, what, $5 yeah. for a drumstick?
0: Yeah, no kidding. Where's your ice cream go-to place?
3: Well, okay. I don't want to tell it because there's going to be so many people going there, but it's the best. But it's Calem in NDG.
0: Oh, yeah, sure.
3: It is good spot. So great.
0: All right. It's out of the bag now, Rob. Way to go.
3: Yeah, I know. The lineups are already huge.
0: All right. You're looking at assignments and handing out assignments today for the team at CTV News Montreal. What's on the list?
3: Yeah, well, one of the things we're going to look at is the Rosemont-La Petite-Patrie borough is going to reconfigure its road network to reduce the number of cars on the roads near schools. So we're going to be talking about that. We're going to speak with a Pointe Claire woman who says when the REM started up in the West Island, they changed the bus schedule
0: yeah.
3: for one of the buses that she takes on a regular basis. And now the city bus that goes downtown no longer starts up at 5:40 a.m., but instead at 6:20 a.m., which makes her late for work, and she has to open up a daycare.
0: Oh.
3: So when she wrote a letter to the STM, she got a response saying the STM, quote, paid insufficient attention to maintaining the early bus.
0: Oh.
3: And they said they might relook at this, but only next year.
0: Oh.
3: So we're going to be speaking to her. And we're also working on a story on this year's strawberry season in Quebec. Now, everyone knows that Quebec's strawberries are the best. And I have good news and bad news. The bad news is that the strawberries are going to be a little bit later this year. The good news, Ken, they're going to be sweeter than most years.
0: Love it. Love it.
3: Just like you, Ken. Sweeter than most.
0: Stop. Tell me more. Thanks, Rob. Have a good one.
3: You too.
0: All right. You can watch those stories, of course, tonight at 5 and at 6 and 11:30 on CTV or the CTV News app, and they're on Crave as well. Well, could a new vaccine help stop one of the world's deadliest virus before it spreads even further? Dr. Mitch weighs in on that when we come back.
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5: Greater Toronto area marked its third straight month of higher home sales compared with a year earlier. As the city's real estate board says, the market tightened in May. The Toronto Regional Real Estate Board says the average selling price was down 4.6% year over year to $1,069,000. And the composite benchmark price meant to represent the typical home was down 6.7%. U.S. stocks are struggling to build on record gains as growing strains on the ceasefire between the U.S. and Iran has sent oil prices higher for a third straight day. The cautious mood follows flare-ups in the Middle East that are testing a fragile truce between Washington and Tehran. As talks between the parties dragged on, President Donald Trump has said Iran has agreed it won't have a nuclear weapon. SpaceX aims to sell 555 million shares at $135 apiece for its record-breaking $75 billion initial public offering, Reuters is reporting, citing an unidentified person familiar with the matter. The report indicates SpaceX is breaking from the traditional IPO process, whereby companies typically announce a price range before marketing the shares during investor roadshows. Those are your morning business headlines for BNN Bloomberg. I'm Roger Peterson.
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0: HandSurgery.com. 8 o'clock news update right around the corner, but first, as always, a chat with Dr. Mitch Shulman. How are you, sir?
14: Very fine. Thank you for asking. Hope everyone's having a great start to their day.
0: Look at that. Look, I'm looking out the window.
14: Yeah.
0: It's gorgeous.
14: It's kind of, yeah, isn't it nice?
0: Mitch, I thought we'd get you to take a look at a recent health headline here, making the rounds, and it's about, you know, a possible vaccine to that they're developing, hopefully successfully, against one of the strains of Ebola.
14: Which you may not realize, there's a Canadian connection to this.
0: Oh.
14: The strain of vaccine that we now have against the Zaire form of the Ebola virus was developed here in Canada at the National Microbiology Laboratories in Winnipeg, and then developed through FAC, the Public Health Agency of Canada, and then licensed eventually to a pharmaceutical company. But we actually developed the vaccine against the form of Ebola that we now have a vaccine for. Now, unfortunately, the new strain of the virus that's currently circulating and causing this horrendous epidemic, there is no vaccine. So there's a an independent organization funded by the governments of Canada and Norway and Italy, as well as funding from the Gates Foundation and other, the Wellcome Fund in the UK, CEPI. And basically, they have set aside a large amount of money to support three different approaches to this vaccine, very similar to what happened with COVID. Moderna being one of them with their mRNA platform. And then the Oxford group, who actually manufactures their vaccine through the Serum Institute of India, which uses a modified virus, and the one that was developed here in Canada also using a modified virus. In the modified virus ones, what they do is they take a harmless virus and they insert in it a specific a piece of genetic material from the, in this case, the Bundibugyo form of the Ebola virus. They then inject you with that. That goes to your cells. Your cells get the information from the virus and basically start making this protein. And so your body has no risk of coming down with the disease, but you'll now recognize the virus by what it wears, by its coating, by this protein that sits on its surface. So these were two different types of vaccines that were established during COVID, as well as the mRNA, the third type of vaccine developed against the COVID virus. The beauty of all these platforms is they can turn around very quickly, and that's what we're hoping will happen here. Right now they're experimenting with different forms of therapy. They're trying the single type of vaccine that we do have now, but the likelihood that it will work against this strain of the virus is very low. And that's why they're racing against time, because this is obviously going to spread before it's contained. It's in a part of the Congo where there's a lot of difficulty with public health and all that because of the insurrections and the violence in that area of the Congo.
0: Right.
14: And it's already spilled over into Uganda. So we can expect that there will be spread and an ongoing problem in spite of the efforts of the World Health Organization and other groups to contain it. That's why the vaccine becomes so important. And it's nice to know there's a Canadian aspect to this.
0: Absolutely. Dr. Mitch, thank you as always. Enjoy the sunshine.
14: You too. Only the best. Have a good one.
0: It's 8 o'clock. Let's head to the newsroom and time for an update.
15: Good morning. It's 8 o'clock. I'm James Foster with your CTV News Update. Lots of sunshine on the way today. It's going to be a hot one, just shy of that 30-degree mark, but hey, you never know. Maybe we'll add an extra one by day's end. It is 15 degrees right now. Your weather details are in moments, and here's what is making news. Montreal police searching for at least one suspect following a murder inside a Walmart. What kept Laval police busy in 2025? And the Prime Minister brushing off all this 51st state taunts. That and more coming up. But first, let's head on over to the traffic center and see how the drive is going with Debbie Marcellos.
2: Well, it's a very busy drive. The good news is that we're back to normal service on the REM between Brossard and De Montagne. We had a slowdown because of an issue earlier, or for most of the morning. On the Met West, it's heavy from Lacordaire to Decarie, northbound Decarie from Turcotte, eastbound TransCanada. Slows at Cavendish to board Decarie South. Heavier now on the eastbound 20 in Lachine, just after 55th Avenue. And 20 West slows at Angrignon to Norman. Heavy through LaSalle on the 138 coming off the Mercier Bridge. Backing up from the Bingo Hall on the 138, and we have delays in from the South Shore at the Champlain Bridge, from Milan Boulevard, Jacques Cartier Bridge, backing up on Taschereau, in from Laval, 13 South from Dagenais, heavy down to the Bisson Bridge, and just some intermittent volume on Laurentian Auto Route 15 South to board the Metropolitan. 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
15: In the news, Montreal police are investigating what is now the ninth homicide on the island this year. It happened after a 22-year-old man was stabbed inside of a Walmart in Montreal North at around 4 o'clock yesterday. Officers arriving at the big box store on Henry Bourassa and Lacordaire, witnesses saying that there was an altercation, an argument that happened between a group of people, and at some point during the incident, the young man was stabbed. He was rushed to hospital, originally in critical condition. position overnight. Police saying that he died of his injuries. Everyone else involved fleeing the scene on foot. No arrests have been made. Laval Police Department publishing its 2025 activity report. A look back at what kept officers busy last year. The total number of reported criminal incidents dropped by roughly 11%. With just two murders in 2025, Laval saw its lowest homicide rate in 4 years. Attempted murders, though, they were up by more than a dozen. Vehicle theft saw a 35% decline year over year. Extortion cases jumping dramatically, almost doubling last year, with investigators saying that now criminal networks have diversified their tactics beyond just arson, now utilizing threats and physical intimidation. One major spike was also calls for individuals in a distressed mental state, a record high of nearly 3,300 cases last year, representing 20% of all non-criminal police activity in Laval last year. Prime Minister Mark Carney is brushing off Donald Trump's latest 51st state taunt as conservative leader Pierre Poilievre is calling it ridiculous.
16: The president is an exceptionally active user of social media, and we're not going to respond or react to everything that he posts.
17: We have to make sure that we don't allow ridiculous comments like that to distract us from the very real suffering that Canadians are experiencing.
15: Now, there's talks of more progress after another round of trade talks between Canadian and American officials in Washington yesterday. CTV's Abigail Beeman spoke with Minister Dominic Leblanc.
18: We presented a number of specific proposals that we think are good and respond to some longstanding issues that the United States has raised with us.
19: LeBlanc wouldn't share those proposals. He did say he raised the issue of tariffs, and he discussed his letter to the U.S. and Mexico officially backing a 16-year renewal of the Canada-U.S.-Mexico Free Trade Agreement.
20: After today's meeting, do you believe that that's attainable?
18: I'm eternally optimistic.
15: And a British Columbia nonprofit that supports people with spinal injuries was forced to cancel a raffle for a pair of World Cup tickets after accusations from FIFA. Lawyers for soccer's governing body accused the nonprofit of trademark infringement and ticket rule violations. Spinal Cord Injury BC Executive Director Chris McBride says the raffling off of tickets for the June 21st game in Vancouver was just meant to be a fun way to raise some money.
21: We were a little surprised, but, you know, we understood that we were in violation of their policies. I mean, there's no real complaint there from us. We're just disappointed that this small little enterprise was being the opportunity was being denied to us.
15: A statement from FIFA says tickets can't be used for any advertising, promotional, or competition purposes. And that includes raffles, sweepstakes, or similar activities without its prior written consent. For interviews and other audio, go to CJAD800.com or download the iHeartRadio app. Your next CTV News update is at 8:30.
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0: Very distinctive voice. That's Michael Stipe from R.E.M. fame. He's on Kimmel last night singing along with this guy, a singer-songwriter, by the name of Andrew Watt. Sounding good there. It's 8:08 with Ken Connors in for the vacationing Andrew Carter, who's back next Monday morning on the air for you here. We've got a beautiful weather forecast for you. Another good one on the way today, even warmer than yesterday. We've now hit 17 right outside your door. 17, hitting a high today of 29 with nothing but sunshine. Overnight low tonight's going to be comfortable. 16 tomorrow, sunny and 30. Looking ahead as we head into the weekend, Friday is going to be cloudy, but no rain, they say. It's just cloudy on Friday, the high of 26. Saturday looking possibly rainy. There's a 40% chance of showers in the forecast on Saturday with a high of 25, and then back to some sunshine in 27 on Sunday. How are you liking June so far? Not too bad. Oh, I want to say a quick hello to a guy I met and had a little chat with yesterday in my neighborhood around the corner. I was out walking Doug. Andrew's dog. I'm watching for a week while Andrew's away. And his name is Pino. And apparently he and his wife, Vicky, they live in St. Laurent as well. And big fans of the Andrew Carter Morning Show and listen every morning when they get up and start their day with the morning show. So good morning to Pino and to Vicky. All right, coming up around the corner, we're going to talk about, this investigation that revealed that the authorities in this province knew for years about widespread tampering with truck emission control systems. That story is next.
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0: Exactly 8:10. Nice to have you with us this morning. Well, a Radio-Canada investigation has revealed that Quebec authorities knew for years about widespread tampering with truck emission control systems, but enforcement efforts only began after the issue was exposed publicly this past winter. The government's now promising tougher inspections, stronger penalties, and new technology to catch offenders. But questions do remain about why truck owners disable these systems, why it took so long to act, and what impact all of this has on air quality and public health. To help us understand the issue, we're joined by David Gauthier. He's the Vice President of Labor Relations and Discipline with the Fraternité des Constables du Contrôle Routier du Québec. David, good morning.
5: Good morning. Thanks for having me.
0: Oh, thanks for joining us. Let me start here. Just explain for my benefit and some of the listeners too, what does an emissions control system do on a modern truck, and what happens when it's disabled?
5: Yes, the primary job of the emission control system is to minimize air pollution from the truck. They are using a four-step cleaning system. Mm-hmm. When it's disabled, the particles are released free in the atmosphere. It's called in the industry a delete. Recent studies show that one truck with one bypass equals 34 trucks on the road at the same time.
0: Oh.
5: For the release of the particles. So, Yeah.
0: So, I know this is a naive question, but why are the truck owners choosing to fool and tamper with these systems? Does it all come down to money?
5: Yes, of course, money is always a part because when you bypass those system, the maintenance, you have to pay for the repair, and the cost is very high.
0: Mm.
5: The fuel economy factor is also there, but the main reason is the cost of the repair of the system.
0: Mm. Go ahead. Government documents are suggesting that the officials here in the province, they knew this was going on as far as back as, I guess, 2022. Why has this type of fraud been so difficult to detect and to enforce?
5: Yeah, because you need qualified law enforcement officer with the right equipment and the right training to detect a truck with the bypass and enforce those laws. A few years ago, we used to have a special unit of opacimeter. We call them opacimeter technician among our troops.
0: Yeah.
5: They were controlling the opacity of the smoke coming out of the exhaust, but the decision was made to that was not a priority, and they shut down the unit. So that was a very bad decision at that time.
0: We're on the phone with David Gauthier this morning. David, the province is now, I guess, proposing new legislation and inspection tools. How much of a difference could some of these changes make, do you think?
5: Well, it's very positive that they changed their mind about that to make it less a priority, but it's probably because of the investigation report at Radio-Canada. But it's going to take a while for our officer to be trained and to the office to buy the equipment they need to enforce those laws. So maybe we don't have to wait a year or two before we can do that again.
0: Yeah, just to wrap up, this is strictly not a trucking issue. I mean, there are environmental concerns, public health impacts here as well, no?
5: Yeah, I'm not a health specialist, but like I said before, yeah, one truck with a bypass, you go 34 trucks on the road, it certainly doesn't help the smog period we're experiencing all year round on Montreal.
0: David, I appreciate your insight and the information you provided us this morning. Thank you for your time.
5: Hey, thanks to you.
0: David Gauthier is the Vice President of Labor Relations and Discipline with the Fraternité des Constables du Contrôle Routier du Québec. It's Ken Connors in for Andrew Carter. And again, congratulations to Sam out in Blainville this morning. He aced our Pretty Bird or Dirty Word contest, and he picked up some excellent tickets, VIP tickets, by the way, to see the Montreal Alouettes play an upcoming game at the stadium here in Montreal. And by the way, those great tickets that were given away all this week are courtesy of our friends over at Depodium Mini Entrepot. Another pair up for grabs tomorrow morning just before the 7 o'clock news. It's 8:15. Let me bring in Debbie Marcellus. Speaking of the roads and driving.
6: Mm-hmm.
0: What do you got? What kind of a report? What kind of a grade are you giving this morning in the commute?
6: Oh, it's not a passing one. Traffic is very, very heavy this morning. On the Metropolitan West, it slows from Ray Lawson all the way through to DeCary in the eastbound side of the Trans-Canada. From Cavendish to Bord DeCary South. Now, southbound DeCary just heavy to Jean Talon, but northbound side backing up before Turcotte, heavy up to the Metropolitan. And on the westbound side of the 20, it slows at Angrignon to Ville-Saint-Pierre. Eastbound side is at 55th Avenue, and it's heavy through LaSalle on the 138 coming off the Mercier Bridge. It backs up on the south shore from the Bingo Hall, and the Champlain Bridge is from the tracks. We have delays for Jacques Cartier Bridge from Dizonier, Lafontaine Tunnel from almost Motarville on Highway 21. West to the South Shore. Lafontaine backs up from Beaubien. While traffic is slowing down, the need for blood still remains constant. 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Your next report is at 8:30.
0: Exactly quarter after 8. I'm Ken Connors in for Mr. Andrew Carter, who's enjoying a week off. 17! He's getting a good week. He's here in town. 17 is the current temperature. We're heading for a high today of 29. Loads of sunshine. Trudy Mason, I just saw her doing her valet jog, as Sebastian Maniscalco would call it. Just an easy, relaxed valet jog from the newsroom to the booth.
7: It's called smiling pace.
0: Is that it?
7: Yeah, called slow jogging. Okay. It's quite the technique, actually.
0: What have you put together for 8:30?
7: Well, we have Christine Frechette, our premier, heading into a meeting in about 15 minutes with the U.S. ambassador to Canada. He's quite the controversial figure. I'll tell you why the Prime Minister was asked about him yesterday. No arrests in a stabbing that occurred in a Walmart in the North End yesterday. The victim, a 22-year-old man, died later in hospital. And A coroner here in Quebec who looked into the death of a little boy in a fire in Hampstead is reminding families they need to have a family emergency evacuation plan. And we'll tell you why it is coming up in this case. And that's coming up in about 14 minutes.
0: Excellent. Look forward to it. 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Let their team offer you the quality, talent, and resources for your turnkey project. 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Our science guy drops in on the Andrew Carter Morning Show, Dan Riskin, every Wednesday morning right around this time. So in a couple of minutes, he's going to talk to us. He always brings like three cool science stories to the table. And one of them that he's going to talk about is why patient people are happier. Can't wait to hear that. That's next.
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0: Always enjoy these chats when I fill in for Andrew. Diane Riskin, the science guy, joins us once a week for a chat about some science stories that he came across. How are you, Dan?
28: I'm good, but it sounded like you said Diane Riskin, which I've never been called before. I'll take it, though. Why not? Let's do this.
0: You have a couple of glasses of wine on a Friday night, and I'm calling you Diane Riskin.
28: Yeah, sure. Yeah, no, that's, listen, I'm always ready for anything with this show, so let's do this.
0: Dan, why are patient people more happier? Why are they happy?
28: Patient people, it's actually, I don't have an answer for that, but it seems intuitive that if you're more patient, the world is less frustrating and it gives you more happiness. I think maybe that's my best guess, but it's definitely true that relationship exists. This is, it comes from sort of the same polling technique as, you know, every once in a while we hear about the happiest country. You mm-hmm. know, we hear about how, you know, how satisfied people are in their countries, their life satisfaction, their happiness. They're asked all these questions. Well, this is a huge data set across 76 countries, 80,000 people. And then in addition to those questions about how they were feeling about things, there were questionnaires about sort of their personality traits. And there were a few different personality traits that seemed to be correlated with increased happiness. But the most powerful of those was the tendency to be patient. So when somebody's, you know, driving too slow in traffic or taking too long in line in front of you or whatever it is, that ability to just sort of take a breath and say, you know what, I don't know what they're going through. I'll just give them an extra minute. It won't kill me. That brings you more happiness. And so and it makes the world easier for everybody else, too. So I encourage everyone to take a moment to just be patient and maybe bring yourself a little happiness as a result.
0: I think we recently got some numbers here in the city of Montreal about just how many more people are biking. The bike paths are very popular, very useful, and more people are riding the bikes here around the city. You have a story that you came across about the benefits of biking.
28: Yeah, this is, I mean, listen, biking, I love riding a bike, but I don't do it where I live in Toronto because the place where I live is sort of pinched off from all the bike. Like, I have to do a gauntlet of traffic to get to a bike lane. And once I'm in, I'm in. You can go downtown, you can go all over the place, but I just can't quite get to it. And for my kids, I do not want them riding bikes between here and where the bike paths start because it's just too dangerous. Mm. And unless they're riding on the sidewalk, which they shouldn't be doing. And so I'm sort of sad for that because there are more and more studies showing how cycling brings all these benefits. First of all, it improves traffic flow, so everybody's happier. But second of all, for you as an individual riding a bike, this is a big meta-analysis looking at a bunch of different studies. They looked at 87 different studies from 19 different countries. Cycling improves your mood. It reduces depression. It increases social connections. But here's the kicker. It makes you smarter. So cognitive function, your ability to remember things, your attention, mostly just from the exercise, but also from the flow state that you sort of get into when you're just riding your bike and watching the world go by and having to sort of be, you know, paying attention to the world around you. It's just really good for your brain. And so, if you can find a way to get, into a place where it's safe to ride a bike, then you should definitely be thinking about something to do, especially as the weather improves, to stay out of that Montreal traffic.
0: Do these benefits apply to the bike I'm riding at the gym?
28: Yes. So one of the things is they were not finding all these benefits when it was a lot of these studies out of the 87 were like somebody goes on a bike in a lab for 1 hour and rides as hard as they can. Now let's measure their brain performance. Like that's not where you get the benefits. It's often these longer term. So they have some studies where people were riding bikes, you know, to commute or right. whatever over a longer period of time. And that's where the big benefits, especially the cognitive ones, show up. So yes, if you're doing enough of it, sure, but it's probably better to be doing it outside.
0: There you go. And finally, Playground Falls make kids street smart.
28: Yeah, this is a great study. So, you know, there's been a movement. I'm a dad. I've noticed that the playground is different from the way it was when I was a kid. They just left you to fend for yourself.
0: Oh,
28: you had to like make sure you landed next to the broken glass. Don't land in it. You know, every kid knew that. Now playgrounds are bouncy and nothing's too high and it's quite protective. This is a study showing that when kids take more risks at a playground, it benefits them in other parts of their life. They took 420 kids. The kids wore virtual reality helmets for this so that they weren't actually in danger. First, the kids would play in a virtual playground and they were measuring to see what kinds of risks the kids would take. Would they stand on the high up thing where you had to balance on the beam? The kids were in virtual reality walking on a balance beam, but really they were in a gym where they couldn't fall. But when you're wearing this virtual reality stuff, it really feels scary. And if you've ever worn the VR stuff, you know that. And right. so the kids did this, and then the kids in virtual reality had to cross a busy street with cars and bikes and all this stuff. And what they found is the kids that take the bigger risks at the playground do fall at the playground more often. They do step off that beam and end up getting maybe a minor injury at the playground. But they're way better at crossing the street. They take 11 seconds less to find a gap in traffic to cross safely. And so cool. It shows there is a benefit to these dangerous playgrounds. It's dangerous, you know, and we got to find a balance. But having everything too safe has a cost.
0: All right. Always interesting. Dan Riskin. Dan, thanks for this. Appreciate it.
28: Yeah, my pleasure.
0: Brings us to just a couple of minutes away from 8:30. It's 8:28 with Ken and for Andrew. I want to say hi to Natalie, who sent me a note about seeing the Josh Groban, Jennifer Hudson show last night at Place Belle. And she says it was fantastic. Josh opened with As Time Goes By. Also a note here that he said he had recently recorded a song with his 80-year-old father who hadn't played trumpet in 50 years. And then he sang Moon River and showed his dad up on the big screen singing it as well. That must have been that cool. Josh Groban and Jennifer Hudson did a duet of that classic Righteous Brothers song, right? Unchained Melody? That's beautiful. And, so all in all, a pretty good show. Natalie, thanks for the notes on Josh and Jennifer. Two great voices last night at Place Belle in Laval. We had game one of the Stanley Cup playoffs last night with the Hurricane losing, to the Vegas Golden Knights by a score of 5-4. They had an early 2-0 lead, including a goal in the first 30 seconds, Carolina did. But Vegas hung tough and 5-4 taking the opening game. Game two tomorrow night in Raleigh as they have home ice advantage in the Stanley Cup final. All right, Trudy's ready to go. And then we're going to have a second breakfast chat with Elias Makos and Jeff Kelly.
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2: 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It is 8:30. I'm Trudy Mason with your CTV News Update. Sunny skies today, a high of 29 degrees. Weather details are coming up in minutes. In Montreal right now, we have 17 degrees, and here is what is making news. The premier meeting with the U.S. ambassador. A fight in a Walmart leaves a young man dead. And two athletes, one of them a Quebecer, will lead the Calgary Stampede Parade this summer. With the latest from the CJAD 800 Traffic Center, here is Debbie Marcellos.
3: We have an accident on the eastbound Trans-Canada at St. Charles, but volume is fairly light through the West Island. It slows at Cavendish to board to Carrie South. Southbound to Carrie, busy to Jean Talon, but northbound side slow and steady from before Turcotte. It slows on 20 West from Angrignon to Norman. Eastbound side of the 20 heavy just after 55th Avenue, and it's slow through LaSalle on the 138 coming off the Mercier. Now just backing up after the 207 on the 138. Champlain Bridge, though, from before the tracks in from Laval, 13th southbound from St. Rose. Laurentian southbound moving quite well. It does slow at the 640 and then from Henri Bourassa to the Metropolitan. 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Traffic and transit every 15 minutes on CJAD 800. 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
2: In the news right around now, Premier Christine Frechette should be heading into a meeting with the U.S. Ambassador to Canada, Pete Hoekstra. Their discussions are taking place behind closed doors in Quebec City. Hoekstra was the topic of some questions put to the Prime Minister yesterday after the U.S. Ambassador reposted a Donald Trump message again referencing Canada as the 51st state. In response to a question, Mark Carney said he would not yank Hoekstra's diplomatic credentials and ask him to leave the country. He says Canada has to deal with the American administration as it is. Meantime, Canada-U.S. Trade Minister Dominic LeBlanc went into a meeting with his American counterpart in Washington with that crack about the 51st state as a backdrop. After sitting down with U.S. Trade Representative Jameson Greer, LeBlanc said he tried to remain focused on getting an outcome that will be in the best interests of Canadian workers, farmers, and businesses. This is as a review of the Continental Free Trade Pact gets underway.
5: This trip has not been without some turbulence. We've all been in contexts where there's turbulence. You don't take your seatbelt off and run up and down the aisle and kick in the cockpit door. You remain focused on the work that you need to do, and you come through the turbulence very much focused on the outcome.
2: LeBlanc says the U.S. has a list of about 30 issues with Canada, but he would not elaborate. Canada is pitching the idea of extending the Continental Trade Agreement for 16 years, an idea also endorsed by Mexico. Here at home, a fight in a Walmart in Montreal North yesterday afternoon ended with a fatal stabbing.

0: around 4 o'clock. By then, the people involved in the fight had taken off. They are being sought. A coroner is reminding families to have and rehearse an evacuation plan in case there is a fire in their home. The coroner looked into the death in 2023 of a 5-year-old boy in an apartment building in Hampstead. Someone on the first floor was having a New Year's party and lit some lanterns, which caught fire. Those people rushed out of their unit, leaving the door open. That created a chimney effect, carrying dense and hot smoke up the stairwell. Two stories above the fire, the boy and his dad tried to rush down the stairs, but were overcome by the smoke. The child died later in hospital. The coroner points out their apartment did have a fire escape staircase, but in the panic, the family did not think of using it. Thus, the recommendation to regularly hold family evacuation drills. And a Quebecer and a woman from New Brunswick have been named the honorary marshals of the Calgary Stampede Parade. Mikhail Kingsbury is the most decorated men's freestyle skier in Olympic history, and he used to compete at Canada's Olympic Park in Calgary. He says he's excited to return to that city in a different role. He'd be accompanied by Courtney Serreau, a short track speed skater. She is the first Canadian to win 4 short track medals at a single Olympics, something she did earlier this year in Milano Cortina. She trained at Calgary's Olympic Oval. Both athletes will be on horseback as they lead the parade. He may be an elite competitor, but Kingsbury says he isn't much of a horseman.
1: Not at all, but I'm very excited to dive into that world. I've rode horse before, but I'm not a horseback or whatever you call it, rider. But I'm definitely very excited to learn and to do it properly.
0: Serreau says she has ridden about 6 times, but may need a refresher before she and Kingsbury lead the parade kicking off the Stampede on July 3rd.
2: We had Mikhail Kingsbury on the show on Monday morning because he's an ambassador now for the Montreal Children's Hospital Foundation.
0: Very nice. Yeah, another honor for him leading the Calgary Stampede Parade. More news at ctvnewsmontreal.ca, including a story about Quebec MNA showing solidarity in the face of that racist rally in Shawinigan. Your next CTV News update is at 9 o'clock.
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4: Canada Post workers have overwhelmingly approved a tentative agreement. The union representing 55,000 Canada Post employees says they voted 85% in favor of the new 5-year deal.
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0: Let's you and I hit the nearest karaoke bar tonight and nail this sucker.
1: Yeah.
0: Beautifully sung by the late Peebo Bryson. Got news yesterday that Peebo has passed away at the age of 75. He sings that with Celine Dion. It won the Academy Award for Best Original Song back in 1992. And as I was mentioning to John Moore this morning, there's a great moment. You can find it on YouTube where they sing the song at the Academy Awards. And then at the very end, they bring out Angela Lansbury, who's one of the voices from the animated film. And she just crushes it. Standing ovation. Goosebumps. Goosebumps.
1: He also sang A Whole New World.
0: That's right, yeah.
1: Which was our wedding song, Kev and I. That was our...
0: First dance?
1: Yeah.
0: Oh, very nice.
1: Whole new world.
0: Very nice. Peebo Bryson at the age of 75, R&B legend. And by the way, Celine has weighed in already on his passing. Let me see if I find that. Yeah, it was a post on X. She sent her condolences to Peebo's family. She says, Celine says, he made me so comfortable as I was just learning to sing English at the time. He will remain for me always as a real symbol of joy that music has brought to my life. His voice and talent will be missed, Peebo Bryson. It is 8:39. Your CJAD 800 Normivu weather

0: forecasts could not be any better. It's still spring, but it's summer-like weather and temperatures. Sunny at 17 at the moment. We're hitting a high today of 29. Tomorrow it'll be sunny all day and a high of 30. Going to take a little break. Oh, I wanted to mention this quickly before we take a little break and then bring in Elias and Jeff Kelly. If you want to go to Oceaga this summer, one of the major music festivals here in Montreal, iHeartRadio and CJAD 800 are sending you and a buddy to the best festival in town. 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
0: Look at the time. It's 8:41. Elias has just barged through the saloon doors here and pulled up a chair.
6: Time flies when you're having fun.
0: Absolutely. And Jeff Kelly is on the line. Good morning, Jeff.
7: Good morning, Ken. Good morning, Elias. Good
0: morning. Jeff, did you see any of the hockey game last night?
7: I must have been only little bits and pieces of it.
6: Hockey?
7: My heart's still broken because it isn't the Habs.
0: Did you hear Elias? Did you hear Mackos? There's still hockey?
6: There's hockey going on?
0: Yeah.
6: The season was over. Who's playing? All right, guys, can we just talk about, because I did see the headline this morning that they don't call themselves Las Vegas.
0: No.
6: What a crazy thing that they're allowed to get away with that.
0: Yeah.
6: So the Vegas Golden Knights. Yeah. And it's KNIGTS.
0: With a K, yeah, yeah.
6: Okay. They won yesterday.
0: Yeah, they did.
6: Are they going to win two Stanley Cups in like the first 4 years of their existence?
0: Something wrong there. Yeah.
6: Right?
0: Yeah, the impressive team. But I only brought it up because last night Carolina got off to such a great start. Once again, they scored an early goal. They scored their first goal on the first shot of the game. Like the game was 30 seconds old and they already had a 1-0 lead. The Vegas Storm back. Jeff, I want to get to this right away because in my chat with Tom Mulcair this morning, he mentioned your wife and a recent column she wrote in the Montreal Gazette and concerned about new legislation that could eventually limit access to vocational education programs for English adults.
7: Exactly. I mean, it's so troubling because, once again, there's no consultation, there's no consideration of the students. I served on the governing board of Place Cartier a long time ago, which is an adult ed center here on the West Island. And these are people, maybe they've dropped out, maybe they're going back to school to pick up some new skills. Mm-hmm. Vocational training covers everything from people working in our healthcare system, people who want to learn a trade and everything else like this. These are all programs that work. These are all programs that have teachers who've been very dedicated. The school boards have invested in the kind of equipment you need to prepare them. I think one example of the success was during COVID, training the nurses' assistants, the préposés aux bénéficiaires. Those programs were put into place very quickly to make sure that we could respond to the needs. So here we have something in our society that works, that deals with students' needs, that prepares them to improve their skills, to get back into the job market or to move up in the job market. So just leave it alone. And the premier in her speech the other day at the Chamber of Commerce talks about a new tone with the English speaking community.
0: Right.
7: Well, how about a few actions like recognition that this is a whole series of programs and services the English community has developed. Just leave them alone.
6: So I think this is the type of thing that's happening with the CAQ government, whether it's François Legault or Christine Fréchette, where we need to be very aware of what's going on. And, you know, sometimes the focus in the Anglo community get sidetracked. You know, when they added a few extra French courses at the CJEP level, a lot of people lost their minds. And at that time, I remember saying, wait a minute, guys, the big thing is the caps. They are basically putting a de facto cap on the number of non-Anglos that can go to English CJEP.
0: Yeah.
6: And that to me was like a long-term kneecapping of the system. This measure here on vocational and adult education, this is another attack on there being anyone trying to live or work in English in Quebec. And this is a thing, like for the Anglo community and our vitality for the future, this is the one that gets me going. And I think we actually have to ramp up the pressure on this one, because I think this is a big one for long-term vitality of our community.
0: Mm-hmm.
7: And also it works. And people understand that the job market they'll eventually be going into, knowledge of French is very important. So, I mean, we can have a conversation about, you know, maybe access to French courses and everything else like this. But fundamentally, these are people, you know, when I was in adult ed center, these are people that didn't like high school, dropped out of high school, found a different way, but they came back. They want to finish their high school education. Many of them go on to CEGEP to take professional courses. So these are people, we want them to upgrade their skills. We want them to become more fully participating in Quebec's job market and everything else like this. And it's working. And why mess around with something that's working? Why mess around with something, you know, all the teachers that would be involved who've been very dedicated to work with these students, to help these students along? It's a very human story. And I just find, despite all the nice words about we're going to change the tone, well, how about changing the actions? But this bill, as I understand it, will be tabled in the National Assembly this week. And I'm with you, Elias. I think it's very important to defend our institutions and defend those things in our society. We're contributing to Quebec society, and they work.
0: Right. It's 8:45. It's Canon for Andrew, chatting with Jeff Kelly and Elias Matkos. Elias will tell us what's coming up on the show here in a couple of minutes. I just wanted to wrap up with this on a lighter note. CTV News had a story about Uber and their annual report about things that have been left behind by passengers in Ubers. And the list includes a 15-pound frozen turkey, an aquarium fish and supplies, a full set of goalie pads left behind in an Uber. And thinking about it, I think back in the day, I think in two consecutive years, I left winter gloves in the backseat of taxis. Just like that. I stopped telling my family, don't give me any more winter gloves for Christmas presents, because they're going to be left in the backseat of a cab. Jeff, have you left anything in a taxi?
7: No, I mean, I think my
0: Uber.
7: I once left my charger on a VIA train for my iPhone or things like that, but I try to be fairly organized and not leave 15-pound turkeys in the back of an Uber or anything else like that. So I try to be careful, but it is remarkable the things I saw the story and the things that are left behind. It's quite something.
0: Have you ever left anything behind accidentally in the pouch, you know, in the back of the seat
6: back
0: on an airplane?
6: No, I haven't. But now, you know, now we're tempting fate. We're going to, you know, I'm jinxing myself here to say, oh, I've never left anything in a cab. Well, welcome to next week, Elias. So we'll see what happens.
7: Hold on to your wallet.
0: Yeah. Where's Wolfie?
6: Yeah. Jeez. Don't lose the kid.
0: Jeff, always a pleasure. Thanks for this.
7: Great talking to you, Ken. Great talking to you, Elias.
0: All right. 8:47. Let's get to the roads, and then Elias will tee up the show for us here in just a second. 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
8: Well, it's a busy drive on the Met West between Anjou and DeCary. And northbound DeCary, it looks like an incident just after Côte Saint-Catherine, because traffic is backing up at De La Vérendrye, and it opens up after Côte Saint-Catherine, eastbound Trans-Canada to board DeCary South, slowing at Cavendish, but we also have an accident at St. Charles on the eastbound Tecan in Kirkland. Eastbound Highway 20 slows in Lachine at 55th Avenue, 20 West heavy at Angrignon for Ville-Saint-Pierre, still sluggish through LaSalle coming off the Mercier Bridge, but it has cleared out to board Mercier. Champlain Bridge backing up from the tracks on Highway 10. 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
0: 18 degrees, 29 is going to be the high, and loads of sunshine today. Just a beautiful spring day here in early June in Montreal. What do you got coming up?
6: Ken, let me ask you a question.
0: Yes, sir.
6: Going to a restaurant, mm-hmm. is it a luxury? Yes or no?
0: Going into a restaurant?
6: Going to a restaurant for a meal.
0: It depends on the restaurant.
6: Depends on the restaurant. Sure. So there are some restaurant meals that are not luxuries.
0: No. Not even close.
6: What would you describe them as?
0: Restaurant meals that are not luxuries.
6: Yeah, well, you call it a necessity then? If it's not a luxury, is it a necessity?
0: No, it's just a
6: simple pleasure.
0: A simple
6: perhaps?
0: Pleasure, sure.
6: Best
0: yeah.
6: way of putting it. The Restaurants Canada, they want tax on restaurant meals and tax on takeout meals gone. So we're going to talk about that on the Big Five at 9:05. Plus, we've got incredible polling out this morning. Federal polling shows Mark Carney has never been more popular. He was pretty darn popular to begin with. So yeah. We'll take a look at that as well. Later on in the program, we are going to take a deep look inside the trucking industry for In Transit today. A lot of scary things happening in the trucking industry, putting Canadians' lives at risk. So we'll have a look at that. And 40 years, if you can believe it, of Boostan. We're going to speak to the CEO Boostan. Of Boostan.
0: Yeah, I love Boostan.
6: At 11:50. Oh, my God.
0: Yeah.
6: Good meals.
0: Several of them around town, right?
6: Yeah, totally. Oh, and we're taking your pet questions at 11. Edith Stiles, veterinarian, joins us at 11 o'clock. So we'll open up our phone lines and take pet-related questions at 11.
0: I'll tell Doug to be listening. 8:51, we're coming right back and wrapping things up with the Late Night Roundup next.
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27: Jimmy Kimmel.
28: On Wednesday of last week, the White House announced this big lineup for Trump's Great American State Fair, the 250th American anniversary concert. By Saturday, almost every one of the performers either said they never agreed to be part of it in the first place or dropped out of it. The only well-known artists who did not back out were Flo Rida and Vanilla Ice, who now need to find another way to make 80 bucks that night. And to make this all even crazier, Vanilla and Flo Rida, along with many of the performers who were originally announced, and that includes Morris Day, Young MC, and the aforementioned Milli Vanilli, are represented by the Universal Attractions Agency, which is an agency owned by a man who was unfortunate enough to be named, and everyone please relax when I say this, Jeff Epstein is the guy's name. Okay? This poor bastard. Hey, listen, you know what? I'm not a conspiracy guy, but what if Jeffrey Epstein didn't die and instead chose a fate worse than death, which was being Vanilla Ice's booking agent?
27: Jimmy Fallon. Well, guys, everyone's talking about this. President Trump is throwing a big concert for America's 250th anniversary. But in the past week, so many artists have dropped out that Trump has decided to headline the event himself. Man, you know Trump's unpopular when even the Village people are like, we can't be part of this. As of now, Vanilla Ice is the only artist confirmed to perform. Yeah, Vanilla Ice was like, I hate to divide my entire fan base, but I hope Frank and Larry can get over it. You know, the only people confirmed to be there are Trump and Vanilla Ice. I'm pretty sure that's how a creamsicle is made. People are talking about this. The White House just released the results of Trump's latest physical exam. Now, you know Trump's healthy because he gets an annual physical every 3 months. The White House released the results of Trump's physical and said that he's in excellent health. And if you believe that, you may need a cognitive test.
29: Seth Meyers.
30: The White House released a 3-page memo on Friday summarizing the results of President Trump's semi-annual physical. And while he's experiencing some mild nausea and loss of appetite, the doctor is expected to make a full recovery. That's right. President Trump bragged that he aced a cognitive check during his recent physical and said, quote, in fact, this is my fourth such test. All perfect. If you're so good at them, why do they keep giving them to you? They don't give you 4 colonoscopies if you're pooping normal.
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0: My thanks to Kira Yeager, producer of the Andrew Carter Morning Show, for booking all our guests and responsible for all the content. Anthony DiBiasio in master control behind the board, putting it all together technically. Well, have a great day. Enjoy this weather and the sunshine. Full forecast is coming up around the corner. I think you're going to like it. Trudy Mason is standing by. Then Elias and the Big Five at 9:05. I'm Ken, in for Andrew, who's off this week. He'll be back on Monday. And we'll talk to you again tomorrow morning early as of 5 a.m.
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10: Good morning. It is 9 o'clock. I'm Trudy Mason with your CTV news update. Sunny skies today, a high of 29 degrees. Weather details are coming up in minutes. In Montreal right now, we have 17 degrees, and here is what is making news. A fatal stabbing at a Walmart in Montreal North. The premier meets the U.S. ambassador. And weekend athletes warned by a judge get violent and the consequences could be serious. With the latest from the CJAD 800 Traffic Center, here is Debbie Marcellos.
11: It is a very busy drive, slow and steady on northbound DeCary from De La Vérendrye on 15 north all the way up to the Metropolitan. Eastbound TransCanada slows at Cavendish to board DeCary south. Eastbound 20 in Lachine looks like an incident at 32nd Avenue. Traffic backing up at 55th. 20 west slows at Angrignon and it slow through Ville-Saint-Pierre for the 138 coming off the Mercier Bridge. But no problems to board Mercier. Champlain Bridge, though, backing up from the tracks. And at La Fontaine Tunnel, it's from almost Montarville, 25 South for La Fontaine Tunnel, backing up at Beaubien. Until June 17th, subscribe to eBox 500 megabit per second internet for $55 per month and get a $100 prepaid card. Traffic and transit every 15 minutes on CJAD 800. 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
10: In the news, a young man stabbed during a fight in a Montreal North Walmart yesterday afternoon has died in hospital. He was 22. Police are not yet sure what sparked the dispute, which involved a number of people. The attackers took off running, and there have been no arrests. Premier Christine Frechette is in a meeting in Quebec City this morning with U.S. Ambassador to Canada Pete Hoekstra. The backdrop is not just President Donald Trump's latest crack about Canada becoming the 51st state, but also word that his administration is proposing new tariffs, levies of 10% or more on products from Canada and dozens of other countries. The goal would be to discourage the import of goods suspected of containing components made with forced labor. In the U.S., some eyebrows raised by President Trump's new pick for Director of National Intelligence. This follows the exit of Tulsi Gabbard. ABC reporter Karen Waugh.
12: Growing questions about who will replace Tulsi Gabbard as the nation's intelligence chief. President Trump now tapping Bill Pulte to be acting director of national intelligence. Pulte currently leads the Federal Housing Finance Agency and has no known background in national security or defense. But now he's set to oversee 18 intelligence agencies. Lawmakers on both sides of the aisle questioning the pick.
10: Ukraine. has directed drones to a Russian oil terminal ahead of a visit later this week by President Vladimir Putin.
1: Ukrainian President Volodymyr Zelensky says on social media that long-range drones flew more than 600 miles to hit an oil terminal in St. Petersburg, setting it ablaze. Clouds of black smoke rose over the city's port after the attack. Russian authorities said only that the Ukrainian drone strike targeted the city's infrastructure without providing further details. Although the city airport briefly suspended flights overnight because of the attack, authorities also cut off mobile internet services. Putin said to speak on Friday at an economic forum in St. Petersburg that the Kremlin views as a prestige event, although major Western investors and officials will stay away. I'm Charles de Ledesma.
10: And a judge in the Quebec City area is making a point about violence during sports games. She says if the consequences are serious for the victim, they should also be serious for the perpetrator. Judge Mélanie Trottier has sentenced a deck hockey player to a year in jail for clobbering a ref over the head with his stick. The man was being ejected from a game in 2024 in Beauport. He first swung at the ref's torso, then smashed him right in the face, fracturing his jaw and giving him a concussion. The ref has not yet been able to return to his construction job. As the Journal de Montréal reports, the judge said she would abide by the Crown's recommendation of 12 months in jail. But to her mind, the player deserved an even longer sentence, in part because of the complete lack of empathy he showed his victim. For interviews and other audio, go to CJAD800.com or download the iHeartRadio app. Your Dormez-vous Weather Center forecast. Sunny today, a high of 29. Clear skies tonight, a low of 16. Tomorrow, mainly sunny, a high of 30. And the outlook for Friday, cloudy with a high of 26. Montreal right now, we have 18 degrees. For all the news during the day, stream us on your smart speaker. Just say, play CJAD 800. Your next CTV News update is at 9:30.

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2: Hey, halfway through the week, I'll take it. It's Wednesday, June 3rd. I hope you're having a spectacular morning. 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We'll tackle that and a whole lot more with our panelists. Let's meet them tout de suite. Sue Smith is with us. She's a Montreal journalist and broadcaster. Hi, Sue.
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2: Morning to you. And we've got Raphaël Mélenchon with us, a political analyst for CTV Montreal and a columnist for the Montreal Gazette. Hey, Raphaël.
4: Good morning to both of you.
2: All right, guys, let's get to it here. I'll start off with the polls. Why not? We got a fun poll out this morning. It comes from the National Post, Post Media, Léger poll. And the Liberals under Prime Minister Mark Carney have hit a milestone not seen in more than 20 years. The poll puts Liberal support at 50%, 50% among decided voters, a level of backing no governing federal party has reached in decades. Conservatives now sit at 34%, down 3 points since the last Léger poll in April. The NDP and the Bloc are tied at 6%. So weakness there for the NDP especially, because that Bloc number nationally doesn't really matter. The Quebec number for the Bloc is what matters there. So I got to ask you this morning, will the honeymoon ever end for the prime minister who has led us right into a technical recession? And what is he doing so well that explains these staggering numbers? Let me get your take, Raphaël, on this one.
4: Oh, so many questions to start off this morning, Elias. First of all, I want to address the technical recession here that you mentioned, because I think it's important to clarify. He's not responsible for that.
2: He's just been prime minister for 15 months, not responsible. Well, that's what he's saying too.
4: he's prime minister in a very particular situation where we have our biggest trading partner working against us. So the root of the problem is not necessarily in Canada. It's not the state of the Canadian economy. It's what the U.S. is doing to us with their tariff war under the Trump administration. So we are suffering from this mainly because over 70% of everything we produce in this country usually goes to the U.S. So of course our economy is suffering, and that's the result of that. Now, is he so popular, or is it because of the weakness of the opposition parties on the other side? That's my main question here. I feel like, yes, Canadians feel like he understands them. He speaks the words that they have on their mind when he talks about the Canada-US relationship specifically. But at the same time, it's also about what's the alternative to Canadian voters at the moment. If they're looking at the NDP right now, the NDP is pretty dead in my point of view. And if they look also at the Conservatives, a lot of Canadians do not see a credible, viable alternative in Pierre Poilievre to change things in Canada. And my question again here is, would it be really different at the moment? The technical recession we have at the moment, in my point of view, would not be any different under Pierre Poilievre if he were prime minister at the moment.
2: You see, that's where we have a difference of opinion, because the economic stuff, right? The number of Canadian companies that are still getting drawn south of the border because of tax policy and regulatory policy, that has not gone down. That is not abated. So that's where I want to put blame on the current government, the Mark Carney government, when it comes to the economy stuff. Because it'd be one thing if we still didn't see this outflow of capital and brains to the U.S. Let me get your take here, Sue, on this very popular government. Why is it so popular?
3: Just a note on the technical recession, and that is that it's being called the technical recession because it's like too close to call. And the numbers, you know, depending on who is looking at them and how you interpret them can bounce either way. So let's just rest that for a second.
2: Obviously, okay, but are you happy with those numbers? I mean, let's say it wasn't a technical recession. Let's say it was just more continued stagnant growth or non-growth, and it has been that way for 11 years now. Isn't that bad enough? Who cares? Who cares about technical recession or not?
3: You're
2: still bad.
3: You're right. Of course. But, you know, but to Raphael's point, we all know this, and that, and there are, you know, global circumstances, that are contributing. I'm not saying everything, but contributing to that. And on that point, I mean, again, to Raphael's point, there are two things. One is Carney's popularity. The other is the lack of a really viable, opposition. And I think that, you know, Canadians clearly like strong leaders. First of all, this 50%, like even Trudeau, who everybody hates now, was polling 49% midway through one of his terms. And, you know, the last time, it's always funny too, it's Liberal governments, because the last time these numbers were so strong was under Jean Chrétien back in 2003. Why? Because he said, no, he's not going to help the U.S. invade Iran. He's not going to, not going to get involved until the Security Council passed a resolution. Wow, we Canadians really like it when daddy comes home and he makes some rules and he stands by them. And that's what Carney's doing. Carney is refusing to get drawn into the 51st state argument. He's making liaison with middle powers. He's trying to get the provinces to get along. He's handing out money hand over fist, whether you like it or not, but he's investing in military spending. He's investing in infrastructure. He's trying to get the provinces together. And so I think Canadians appreciate that kind of strong leadership, and that's why, and there's no opposition, but that's why his numbers are
2: so strong. I do want to point out, Sue, I'm happy
3: it's
2: you
3: like
2: brought
3: there's up, an adult in the room.
2: I'm happy you brought up the Jean Chrétien thing, because there's a link, right? A Canadian Prime Minister standing up to the U.S., there go your poll numbers, and Mark Carney is seen as standing up to the U.S., but I want to point out something. I've said it before. Mark Carney has impressed me. We thought he would be some economic leader that would lead this company, this country, I said company, like Freudian slip, for how Mark Carney runs things. But he would lead this country to economic success. Hasn't happened. But you know what has surprised me? He has been a political mastermind. Whether it's the floor crossings or how. Look at yesterday, guys. You know, he came to Quebec. He was in Quebec yesterday. Big announcement with Christine Frechette.
3: $10 billion.
2: Yeah, but you know, so here's the thing. You know the $10 billion? You know all that money was announced by Trudeau in 2024?
3: Yeah, I know.
2: So he is a political genius. He shows up in Quebec and he just took credit for nothing. He took credit for things that were announced in 2024. So that's political savvy. Mm-hmm. Yeah. What are you saying, Raphael?
4: I was saying he's basically giving us the money that was already owed to the province.
2: Yeah.
4: So yes, absolutely. You're right to mention that. But I think, Canadians also like to see a prime minister who stands up for his country, a patriot, as they would call him in the U.S. And that's what makes him so popular at the moment.
2: All right. Let's
3: also, you know, Rome wasn't built in a day. And I think that a lot of the promises that he made and the pledges that he's made to Canadians, I see him working towards those things. I mean, they are incremental. It's not like all of a sudden we're going to have our own independent economy and all the provinces are going to sing kumbaya around a fire pit, you know?
2: I just want to point out, over a year ago, he gets elected and says by Canada Day, we are going to get rid of all of our interprovincial trade barriers. The IMF has said that would increase our GDP by 7% if we did that. And last week, Dominic LeBlanc had to send out a statement. Please, provinces, please get rid of your barriers. You still haven't done it yet. So, you know, again, I know the announcements have been great. The results have not. Let me squeeze in one more topic here just on the political front. And I want to talk about Premier Christine Frechette. She's got a busy day in front of her. She's going to meet with the U.S. Ambassador to Canada, Pete Hoekstra, who I don't think anyone is a big fan of in this country.
3: No.
2: She'll also meet with Premier Danielle Smith. They'll talk about energy, separation, and more. She's going to look like a premier, I tell you what. And yesterday, standing next to Mark Carney looked good as well. Give me your hot takes here, Raphael, on the day ahead for the premier and what she's doing politically.
4: Well, I mean, she's having quite a good time at the moment, and it's certainly strategically, at least, we're just, I mean, weeks ahead or a few months ahead of the official launch of the writs being dropped with the provincial election here. So the timing of it all is certainly good for Christine Frechette. I mean, meeting the U.S. ambassador, I don't know what the outcome is going to be of that meeting, to be honest with you. Oxtra is not going to come out of that meeting saying, you know what, I thought about it after that meeting and I changed my mind. You know what? Our administration is wrong doing this. Nothing really substantial is going to come out of this meeting. But the meeting, I'm hopeful that the meeting with Daniel Smith could lead to more collaboration between our two provinces. Because you know what? We don't have much value-wise in common with Albertans, but we do have a few things in common when it comes to our relationship to the federal government and the way we see Ottawa and its interference with our fields of competence. And I feel like there's some synergies to develop with Alberta. There's some collaboration to push with Alberta. Let's say we would work together. You know what? You're dissatisfied at the moment with the situation in this country. We also have our own frustrations in this province. Let's work together to reform that country. Let's mm-hmm. launch a huge movement. Let's put aside the separation talk and let's focus now, on what we disagree with the federal government, and let's work on that.
2: Raphael, not nice your comment about those people in Alberta. We don't have the same values as them. We're all Canadians, Raphael. Come on. Sue, give me your hot take on Premier Fréchette today.
3: My hot take is, well, just to start with the Smith, I agree with the Raphael that it's really important. But, you know, it's interesting because Daniel Smith has kind of wrapped Quebec on the knuckles a few times about energy. Basically, what we have in common is energy and separation right now. And I think, Raphael, what you say is great, and I wish you were one of the leaders, but I do think separation is going to be a big issue as much as we would like to maybe move beyond that. But the energy thing, you know, Daniel Smith really has encouraged Quebec to be more independent in terms of energy, so that we don't have to rely on transfer payments so much. And so she's really encouraging that, which of course kind of fits in with basically the conversations that are going on, I think, around the country. So I think that's interesting. And I think we do have a lot to learn from Alberta in that regard. Although, of course, I'm sure she's also going to talk about pipelines, which we know Quebecers don't want and Alberta really wants. As to the United States, I mean, I agree. Maybe there's no real business to be done. But what I think in terms of optics, and if we're talking about Carnian optics, I think these optics are really interesting for Fréchette. Because, yes, we're in this negotiation with this COSM, and we all know that Quebec obviously is part of that negotiation. But I think it's a helpful reminder to say that Quebec on its own is a huge trading partner with the United States. Something like 70% of our exports go there. Aluminum, aircraft, food, minerals, and all kinds and of course energy. And so I think it's important just for the optics for Quebec to be seen as its own player.
2: And a vital defense contractor in many respects as well.
3: Exactly. Okay. Which is where the aircraft come in as
2: well. When we return, restaurant meals, is it a luxury or a necessity? Should it be taxed? We'll tackle that with our panelists. 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
0: It's a busy drive on the eastbound 20 at 55th Avenue because of an accident at 32nd Avenue. On the westbound 20, it slows from Angrignon to Ville-Saint-Pierre, and it's still heavy through LaSalle on the 138 coming off the Mercier, but no problems to board Mercier. Champlain Bridge backing up at Milan Boulevard, and then it's heavy on 15 North from De La Verendrye up to Côte-Saint-Catherine. Met westbound heavy from Lac-Ordaire to Dakarry. Eastbound side of the Tecan slows just before Côte de Liesse. In from Laval, 13 South, heavy at Claire for the Bisson Bridge. Until June 21st at Première Moisson Bakeries, all butter croissants are 6 for only $8. 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
2: Welcome back to the Big Five. Panelists this morning, Raphael Melançon, political analyst for CTV Montreal and a columnist for the Montreal Gazette, and Sue Smith, a longtime Montreal journalist and broadcaster. Guys, let's talk about going to the restaurant. Now, in response to the provincial government's recent announcement to ditch the QST on certain grocery products, Restaurants Canada has a big ask, a bold idea, perhaps. The organization wants the government to take away the taxes from restaurant bills, whether you're sitting in, dining in, or even for takeout. The chair of the board of directors of Restaurants Canada says the industry has already done some tests and they have been successful, but not everyone's in favor of the idea. Even restaurant owners. La Presse spoke to one restaurant owner who's like, listen, going to a restaurant's a luxury. Of course it should be taxed. But I point to families where both parents are working now. Nobody has time. And maybe that pickup, that takeout meal is the only way to put food on the table. I don't know if it's a luxury for that family. So what do you say here, guys? Should restaurant meals, dine in, take out, be taxed? I see a vigorous shaking of the head here by Raphael. So you get to start first. Vigorous head nodding or shaking gets to go first. What do you say, Raphael?
4: Okay. You know, we often say time is money. And so if you're saving time on not having to prepare your meals at home, that's money and that's a luxury. That's why in my point of view, it falls into the definition of a luxury. If you can't afford a meal at the restaurant, if you have to prepare your own meals at home, you have to take time. So time is money. And in my point of view, if you're saving time, then it's at a certain level, a quote luxury. It's not a big luxury, of course, but in my point of view, yes, going to the restaurant is some form of luxury. So I don't think taxes should be applied, because at this point, where's the limit? Where do you draw the line? Because if you lift taxes on restaurant meals, then why don't you do it for other services, the rest of the province?
2: If I could answer that question, Raphael, food. So if it's food, if it's fuel for the body, if it's food, well, then there's no tax. I guess that's the line.
4: But Elias, you're not going to the restaurant just for food. Like if you go to the grocery store, that's the basics. If you go to the restaurant, you're getting a service. It's not just the food. It's also a service that you get, which is somebody else is preparing the meal for you so that you can save time and use that time on something else. So that's where, in my point of view, that's where the luxury is.
2: Let me throw that at you here. And Sue, I'll throw it to you this way. So, you know, I always bring up the rotisserie chicken, right? Let's talk about rotisserie chicken.
3: Rotisserie
2: chicken.
3: But let's don't want you to throw a rotisserie chicken at me, please, Elias.
2: But let's say it's the family of four. Imagine how long it would take for you to make a rotisserie chicken meal from scratch. 2 hours, 3 hours, okay? Well, you go to Saint-Hubert and you pick up a meal for four. It'll cost you $40. Some would say that's actually a really smart way of using money. So, Sue, what do you say? Restaurant meals, luxury or not?
3: 100% they're a luxury. I get you that it's important to eat and everyone's tired, but I don't think there's an argument to be made that going to a restaurant is not a luxury. Obviously it is. And because it's more expensive, if you got that chicken and put it in the oven, it would be cheaper. And yes, time is money and all those things, but it's definitely a luxury. Here's where I don't agree with Raphael though. I think that they should get a tax break. And that is because, you know, sometimes we forget, first of all, restaurants is a big umbrella. So you're talking about something like, I'm going to say Swiss Chalet or Saint-Hubert. Well, you know, around where I live, there are tons of small little restaurants with like 8 to 10 tables. And, you know, these people have very thin margins. And, you know, every time there's a tax increase, business goes down. Don't forget what happened to small business restaurants in COVID, where they weren't allowed to have people in. And so they could only do takeout and they had to scramble. And some of them had, you know, like wine left over and those kinds of things. So in terms of an economic boost, we've seen it in the past when restaurants have had a tax holiday, their businesses have improved. And as soon as the GST and the PST has been put on, people stop going. So I'm going to say this. Let's take out like Michelin stars and all that. Let's agree that it's a luxury. But isn't it a nice luxury for people to be able to go to? And isn't it nice to support small businesses? Now, I don't know how far it should be. You know, should it be like McDonald's? Is that a restaurant? Should they get a tax break? Then I'm not so sure. But
2: should the $400 meal at a fancy restaurant get the tax break, right?
3: Exactly. Yeah. So maybe there's a scale. Yes, but exactly. I mean, but those restaurants, some of them are small too.
2: Yeah. You know? Yeah. Well, and you know, to me, it's like, this could be an economic a smart decision economically. Like maybe when you reduce the taxes, more and more people go to restaurants, and Lord knows those restaurants need the help. So anyways,
3: I'm they employ lots of people, know, and
2: Well, I'll keep this conversation going with our listeners after the 9:30 news. Let me get to one other item with you guys, at least this morning. For years, police departments in Montreal and across Canada work to reassure immigrants that contact with police wouldn't lead to their immigration status being under scrutiny. But new data suggests that that may be changing. After years of decline, the number of immigration status checks conducted by the SPVM, Montreal Police Force, have been rising since 2023. While still well below the levels seen a decade ago, some immigrant advocacy groups worry that the trend could discourage vulnerable people from reporting crimes or cooperating with the police. The SPVM insists their policies have not changed, and officers are not responsible for investigating immigration status except where legally required. But I have to ask you, shouldn't police officers verify immigration status in certain situations? Sue, start us off here. What's your take on this?
3: No, they definitely should not, and that is not their job. That is not their job. Their job is to, check for crime and whatever they're being called to do. First of all, they don't have the resources, and they don't have the legal right to check people's immigration status. So you have to wonder why it's happening. And since it's not even in their remit, and even their bosses are saying, no, you know, we're not supposed to be doing this, but clearly they are, because statistically it shows that they are. And this is, by the way, a phenomenon across Canada, not just here in Montreal.
2: So do you get any pause, Sue? Like, Quebec, let's say we started this year, we had a spate of femicide deaths, right? And one, possibly two, have an immigration connection where the perpetrator who committed the femicide should not have been in the country. Does that give you pause? Like if I told you, hey, here's a way, simple way we could drop femicides by 22%, wouldn't you take it? I'm just trying to be devil's advocate here. It's a touchy question.
3: Of course you are, but that's making me think a couple of things. Number one, that's just completely racist to paint that brush.
2: What?
3: And so.
2: Why is that
3: racist?
2: Explain to me
3: well,
2: why that's
3: racist.
2: Because
3: you're suggesting that people who are here illegally are the ones perpetrating femicide.
2: I said that one to two cases this year have the perpetrators had immigration issues, and one was supposed to have been not been here at all. That's what I said.
3: I'm sure there are a lot of innocent people walking the streets who have immigration issues. I'm not saying immigration issues aren't important. I'm saying they are not the job of the police. So let's say that in your femicide case, the police make an arrest. Then it's up to the judicial system to figure out whether or not this person is in the country legally, but not the police. Because if they start stopping people randomly on the street and figuring out, asking them for their immigration papers, how is that different from what ICE is doing south of the border?
2: Okay. Raphael, your thoughts?
4: I think it's, well, there's lots of things here that Sue just mentioned, but I don't think people are just stopping people on the street and randomly checking their immigration status. They're checking their immigration status if they are calling the police, if they are intervening for something else. And it's part of the checks that they are doing at the same time. From my understanding of the situation at the moment, it's not like they're stopping people on the street who look like immigrants and then they're checking randomly their immigration status. So that's not what's happening here. It's not the same thing.
3: We don't know that because the police services are saying they don't know why it's happening. And clearly if the numbers are going up, they're checking randomly people's immigration status.
4: And it's not just in Quebec, it's across the country. The RCMP is doing the same thing in other cities. The same thing is happening. Because you know what? Over the past few years, over the past decade, we've had a huge wave of illegal immigration. Thanks to the Trudeau government who opened up the doors. Remember Roxham Road? We have a lot of people in this country that should not be in this country at the moment. So that's why there's a rise in the number of cases that are being investigated by the police, because there's also a rise in the number of people that should not be on our streets at the moment. So to me, it's also part of the work they have to do. If they arrest me, they might not be checking for my immigration status, but they might be checking for other things. Maybe they're going to be checking if I have a criminal record. And this is all part of the checks that they should be doing as part of their police work.
3: But it's not. It's not part of the checks they should be doing. It is not part of what the police are allowed to do. It's not part of their.
4: If they have,
3: and they certainly wouldn't ask you, Raphael.
4: If they have a serious doubt about the legality of the presence of that person, of that immigrant in the country, I think they should be allowed to do it. And that's why they have mechanisms internally. They have a centralized platform where they can check the immigration status with the SPVM. It exists for a reason. It's for police to be able to do that. So they are in their full right to do that, in my point of view.
2: And I just wonder, let's say it was Raphael, just someone who looked like Raphael. And let's say Raphael spoke no English, spoke no French. They're like, well, what's this person doing in the country? And it doesn't matter color of skin. They don't speak English or they don't speak French. They can't even check. They can't even find out. I mean, I get the point. I get the argument. No, you can't. And it could lead to worse outcomes if police check this kind of thing. But I think for a lot of people, it's like, well, wait a minute. If the police aren't doing this when they're arresting someone, well, then who is going to do it if it's not the police? All right.
3: Did you forget that the police are called in not just for the kind of crimes that you're describing, but also for, you know, minor disputes, walking along a street, jaywalking, you know, the police are involved in those things too.
2: But Sue,
3: I think it's a slippery slope. However, I do want to say I'm really happy that Raphael and I don't agree for once. Because usually we agree on everything.
4: Raphael, get up
3: your dukes, man.
2: Guys, we'll have to leave it there on that note, with the smiles on your faces after some weighty subjects this morning. Merci beaucoup. Come back real soon, okay?
4: Merci.
2: Okay, Sue Smith, Raphael Melançon on the Big Five this morning. We're going to continue our conversation on restaurants as a luxury or a necessity and whether there should be tax. There's a call out this morning that says stop taxing restaurant meals, dine-in, or takeout. I'll get your take coming up next.
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7: Good morning. 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I'm James Foster with your CTV News update. Trump administration is proposing that tariffs of 10% be imposed on products from dozens of major trading partners, including Canada. A report from the U.S. Trade Representative Jameson Greer comes following a probe into imports of goods allegedly made with forced labor. He says the new tariffs are for allegedly failing to enforce a forced labor import ban. Company on the South Shore is offering a $50,000 reward for information about a metal heist that took place last weekend. Around 4:30 Sunday morning, thieves made their way into the yard of the Express Mondor trucking firm in Delson. Bandits drove off with a trailer that was packed with logs of aluminum, the haul valued at hundreds of thousands of dollars. Both the truck and cargo still missing. More news at ctvnewsmontreal.ca, including separate car recalls over airbag inflators that could be defective and engines that may not have been built properly. And now with the latest from your CJAD 800 Traffic Center, we check in with Debbie Marcellos.
0: Well, we have an accident on the eastbound 20 at 32nd Avenue. Traffic backs up in Lachine at 55th Avenue and 20 West slows at Ongeringel to Norman. It's heavy through LaSalle on the 138 coming off the Mercier Bridge, but no problems to board Mercier. Champlain Bridge backing up at Milan Boulevard, and on 15 North, it slows just before Turcotte. It's busy but moving steadily up DeCary. On the Met West, we have a lot of volume. It's sluggish from Lac-Ordaire to DeCary, Laurentian South to board the Metropolitan, slowing at Salaberry. 25 South for Lafontaine Tunnel, backing up before Sherbrooke and inbound Lafontaine at Mortang. Ends today. 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

0: And from your Dormez-vous Weather Center today, lots of sunshine, and it's going to be a hot one. The daytime high right now scheduled to reach 29 degrees. Will we hit 30? You never know. We could probably add an extra one to that. Tomorrow, probably going to hit that 30-degree mark because that's the daytime high that Environment Canada has for us on your Thursday with more sunshine throughout the day. Now, the clouds do roll in on Friday, a high of 26. Saturday might rain. The percentage of the chance of showers percentage has been up and down all morning long. Right now at about 40% for Saturday, high of 25 degrees. Skies clear out, and it gets real hot by next week. 18 degrees right now. Your next CTV News update is at 10 o'clock.
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3: So as we all know, the Quebec government recently dropped the QST on certain grocery products, right? The salted nuts, cut up fruits and vegetables, no longer taxed at the grocery store. Save you 10% on those items. With that in mind, Restaurants Canada has an idea. What they are calling for is for no tax on restaurant meals. Whether you dine in or you take out. Now, do you remember when we had a tax holiday? Remember in the federal government, Justin Trudeau was still prime minister. Do you remember when he said, okay, for the holidays, no tax on restaurant meals? Now, it didn't affect us in Quebec that much because, you know, Quebec has everything separate. So we only got the 5% GST cut. We didn't get the full 15% off like they did in Ontario where the sales tax was harmonized. But what I heard from Ontario, when they did that, restaurants saw an increase. Like, people showed up to restaurants because there were no more taxes on those meals. So at 514-790-0800, the question I'm throwing at you today, a twofold question. First things first, what do you think about taxing restaurant meals? Is it time to remove tax on dine-in and takeout at restaurants? And the other thing I have, because there's a notion here on whether or not eating out at a restaurant is a luxury or not. La Presse spoke to one restaurant owner like, hey, hold on a second. No, the restaurant meal should be taxed. Eating out is a luxury. But I know for some parents now, eating at a restaurant or grabbing the takeout meal is not a luxury. It's a necessity. It's the only way they can juggle kids and jobs for each parent and getting food on the table. So 514-790-0800. Should restaurant meals be taxed? Dine-in and takeout. We'll get your take next.
2: Miss something? It's never been easier to catch up.
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6: Should we ditch taxes on restaurant meals, both dine-in and takeout? Reason I'm asking, well, Restaurants Canada is throwing that proposal out there. They say, listen, Quebec government got rid of taxes on certain grocery store items. They seemingly have a willingness to reduce taxes on food. And well, our restaurateurs, they could surely benefit. And they say they've pointed to other examples, whether it's the tax holiday that the Trudeau government did a couple of years ago, as examples of, yeah, you take away the taxes, it could actually be something very good for the economy and the restaurant industry. To me, it comes down to luxury. Is eating at a restaurant in 2026 a luxury or not? I would make the argument here that for many families, that takeout meal, right, that save, like, you know, both parents are working, kids are in school, you've got no time, you finish your job at 5, you need to have dinner on the table at 6. A takeout meal, and some of them are reasonably priced considering how much time it would take you to make that meal, well, it shouldn't be taxed. So let me get your thoughts. 514-790-0800. I have a note from a listener who says, my sister, who was on disability assistance, had trouble preparing her own meals. And being alone made it more difficult. She'd order in food frequently. She passed away a couple of years ago. And I think about things that could have been done to help her situation. So I support tax-free meals. Let's go to Natalie in DDO. Hi, Natalie.
7: Hi there.
6: Hi, what do you say?
7: I definitely think taxes should be eliminated from restaurant food. I own a prepared food store for takeout, which is a similar idea. And I see a lot of families that actually survive based on the fact that I give them time with their family. A lot of seniors, too. I help a lot of seniors.
6: Natalie, give me the plug for what's the name of your business? I'll take a quick plug.
7: My company is called Eat Chez Vous. I have a store in the Marché de l'Ouest. I actually do Ken Connor's turkey every Christmas for him.
6: Oh, I love that, Natalie. Okay, well, listen, I appreciate your perspective here because I guess you see it firsthand, the people that rely on takeout food. It's not a luxury for them. It's a necessity.
7: Groceries are really expensive. So even to buy the amount of groceries to make a few meals, you know, we can do that for them, save the time, and it becomes more efficient.
6: Natalie, interesting perspective. I think many people would agree. Thanks for calling in. Let me head over. Take care. Let's go to Sharon here. Hi, Sharon.
8: Hi. I just want to say that there shouldn't be any tax, especially on the food that you take out. Like, I go to the Oriental Market, and they have a lot of prepared foods. And I pick up some, and I bring it home, and I prepare a whole meal using the stuff I have at home as well as what I buy mm-hmm. at the market. And you cannot, at your own house, make the kind of food that they make there. Like, I don't have a place to make char siu in that.
6: Yeah.
8: Also,
6: yeah.
8: Too, if I'm taking out my children for supper, I prefer to go over to the reserve because there's no tax on the food. That way, a family of four can eat at a reasonable price.
6: Can I ask you, Sharon, on the reserve, would you say the restaurants are really busy?
8: Oh, definitely.
6: They
8: definitely.
6: Are, huh?
8: Some of them have lineups, and especially if you go to Robbie's Smokehouse, like, there's a waiting list to get in.
6: So, you know, Sharon, I ask you that question because I got a text message from another listener that said, absolutely get rid of the taxes. Look how beneficial it is to restaurants on the reserve that are always jam-packed and busy. I wonder if that's one of the major reasons.
8: I think it is because you get what you pay for and you're not paying this 15% tax on top of everything. You know, and the waitresses and waiters are very respectful and they're working and they know they get a better tip because people don't have to pay the tax. They have the little bit extra that they can actually give a reasonable tip.
6: Yeah, hey, Sharon, great call. Thank you for adding your voice to this. Let me read you a text message that has me thinking as well. If groceries weren't as expensive, then yes, I agree, it would be cheaper to cook. But my husband and I work full time. He's a business owner. I work downtown. We live in the West. We've got two growing teens that can eat. If I were to make chicken parmesan, the chicken breast, the tomato sauce, the breadcrumbs, the mozzarella, the parmesan cheese, the penne, I would still need more ingredients, would cost me an arm and a leg, than the time it would take to cook. I'd rather pick up two plates at Scaroli's. I've been there in the West Island. Scaroli's at $60. That would feed us four, and it always comes with a fresh baguette. Well, there's an interesting point. Like, this is the argument that, hey, time and actual product, it's more expensive to go to the grocery store. So maybe that same meal made by a restaurant should be tax-free. Let me scooch over to Dave. Hey, Dave.
9: I don't think the tax should be canceled.
6: Why? It's a luxury. Restaurants are luxury, plain and simple.
9: No, you're talking about a small minority group, right, mm-hmm. that can actually afford to eat at a restaurant, first of all. Now, but second of all, what they should do is instead of it being 10% sales tax, reduce it to 9%. And this way, everybody wins across the board.
6: Dave.
9: It's small pieces.
6: Dave, you're kidding me here. Reduce it by less than 1%? That's nothing. That won't do anything.
9: Elias, hold on. Let's just say right now we're making $1 million a year, right, on taxes.
6: Whoa.
9: And then let's just say that was 2 years ago, right?
6: Yeah.
9: And now we're making $2 million. Well, let's reduce the sales tax so we're staying at that $1 million.
6: Listen, you had me at let's reduce the sales tax. You lost me at, and the cut should be 0.075%.
9: Or 1.5 or 2%.
6: Yeah. All right, Dave, thanks very much for the call. Let me get to traffic and then we'll get back to you. 514-790-0800. Interesting. Is going to a restaurant a luxury? You know, when I was growing up, we never went to a restaurant. I mean, my Greek immigrant mom, why you want to go to a restaurant? We have food. And that was true. There was food. So I never went to restaurants. I could count on one hand the number of times I went to a restaurant growing up. But I think times have changed when it's families with two working parents. So give me your thoughts at 514-790-0800. 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Here's Debbie Marcellos.
10: Well, we have an accident on the eastbound 20 in Lachine at 32nd Avenue. It backs up at 55th Avenue, 20 West heavy at Angrignon for Ville-Saint-Pierre, and still pretty busy on that 138 coming off the Mercier Bridge through LaSalle to Ville-Saint-Pierre. Northbound to Carey, that's backing up on 15 North at De La Verendrye, heavy up to Côte-Saint-Catherine. Still quite sluggish on the Met westbound. A lot of volume from Lac-Ordaire to the De Carey Circle. Eastbound side of the Tecan just slows at Côte-de-Liesse. And in from the South Shore, finally some clearing out for Champlain Bridge at Tashro, but the Lafontaine Tunnel still backing up from almost Motarville. 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
6: Restaurants Canada has an idea, and it may be one that you are in agreement with. They want taxes on restaurant meals, both dining in and takeout. They want those taxes to go away. They point to recent reductions or the removal of the QST in Quebec on certain grocery store items like the salted nuts and the pre-cut fruits and vegetables. Say, hey, we should go further. We need to cut taxes on more food. So at 514-790-0800, I'm asking you this morning, do you think that's a good idea? Should there be no tax when you buy food from a restaurant, whether dine-in or takeout? And the other aspect of this that I think provides for some interesting debate is on whether or not eating out, takeout, right, if it's a luxury or not. And again, I grew up and going to a restaurant was unheard of for my family, right? And that definitely was a luxury. I'm not so sure right now, but let me read you a text message from Rachel to kick us off here in this half. Rachel's in Ilperot, and she writes this: eating at restaurants or takeout is always a luxury. So absolutely not. I'm a single mother of two boys in multiple sports. When I don't have time to cook, the boys will eat a bowl of cereal or toast or a sandwich on the go. If we're going to cut taxes somewhere, it's an easy choice. Cut all the taxes at the grocery store. If you can afford to take your family to a restaurant every week, you can pay the tax. Take the tax off of rotisserie chicken, for goodness sake. Now, Rachel, you're after my heart by promoting no tax on rotisserie chicken. But you may be slippery slope sliding us into the argument as to why restaurant meals should also not have tax. Let me tell you what I mean. Rotisserie chicken, because I think you're right. You go to the grocery store and you buy that rotisserie chicken for $12. I mean, I know it's at Costco, it's $8, but let's say it's at the regular grocery store, it's $12 or $14.99, whatever it is. You buy the fries, you buy the salad, you've got a meal for your whole family, $25. Take away the tax. But what I would throw at you is, okay, so you start there. Well, what about all those other prepared meals that the grocery store makes? So why would it just be the rotisserie chicken? What about the lasagna that the grocery store also makes? Why shouldn't that have the tax off, right? So then, okay, you remove the tax on all the prepared meals at the grocery store. And let me tell you something. You know, after my mother passed away, and there was my dad all alone, right? And he had never cooked his whole life. So, you know, what ended up happening? I'd go to the grocery store every week. I'd pick up a lot of those small prepared meals that they have at the local Metro, the local IGA. They've got that whole section. And you're paying tax on all that kind of stuff. So I can definitely see that argument. Hey, those small prepared meals, a lot of people rely on that stuff. It shouldn't have tax. But then I say, well, hold on a second. If the $25 meal at the grocery store with rotisserie chicken has no tax, well, then why not the $40 meal at Saint-Hubert for four, right? Maybe it's more nowadays. Maybe it's $50. Maybe it's $60. But why not? So, Rachel, you know, you had me there, but as I think about your comment more and more, you might be making that case to get rid of the tax on all those food meals. Now, you know, at the restaurant, you don't have to get rid of the tax on beverages. Keep the taxes on alcohol and that kind of stuff. I know we have to debate, well, hold on a second. There's a restaurant and there's a restaurant. There are some restaurants where you can feed a family of four for $100. There's some restaurants where it's like $400 meals. And that seemingly is a luxury. So I wonder where you go there. Let's head over to Ted on the line. Hey, Ted.
20: Hi, Elias. How are you?
6: Is this Ted Dranius from on the line here?
20: I'm in Anzana with my hands all dirty full of paint, but I just called in to let you guys know that the meal should be not taxed for the next couple of years because the economy is hovering.
6: Yeah.
20: the bottom line of restaurants is under 10%. And, you know, we hear about the big failure rate on how many thousand restaurants close in Canada across the border or across Canada. And food costs are through the roof. Labor costs are crazy. And basically, being in this business for 42 years, once upon a time I was in my 20s, I made four times the amount of money than what I'm making in my 60s.
6: Uh-huh. So, okay, so if we got rid of the tax, let's say QSD, GST, 15% tax, if we no longer charge it on restaurant meals, what do you think the effect of that would be? Do you think,
20: people would go more often. I'll give you an example. Like, you know, you go to a restaurant and you got to pay the taxes and the tip. It's 30, 35 points. So on a $100 meal, it's $35. I went with my wife last week to a nice place on Monkland. She goes, you know, we ate well, but $120? I said, well, you know what? That's the going rate. I'm in the restaurant business.
6: Yeah. Well, listen, Ted, you're in the restaurant business. Your wife certainly knows all about the restaurant business, but it can still say, look at a bill and say, my God, that was expensive.
20: I think I'm a little bit off the wall because I'm opening a souvlaki restaurant in McMasterville in about a week or so and opening a beautiful Greek authentic restaurant in Dunn's Island.
6: Nuns so Island. Now, are you next to the CTV folks in Nuns Island?
20: Not far from there, not far. I have the beautiful people from Titan Group who are supporting me, and it's going to be a very authentic Greek homestyle cooking place with, you know, lamb in the oven, roast pork.
6: Okay, so Ted, answer me this question.
20: Yes.
6: Is going to the restaurant a luxury?
20: I think it's become a luxury, honestly. Yeah. You know, I went to PA supermarket the other day to buy maybe 30 items on Monday morning. It cost me $148. And I bought nothing. Tomatoes are $4.99 a pound. Imagine getting a Greek salad in a restaurant when the cucumbers are at $5 a piece and the tomatoes are $5 a pound. The restaurateur makes zero return on his money with a Greek salad. Unless you're selling it for $40.
6: Yeah, and good luck selling it for $40. Okay, Ted.
20: Exactly.
6: Listen.
20: My pleasure.
6: Wash those hands eventually there with all the paint.
20: Yeah. And, I'm moving on to my next project. We're putting up our patio in Westmount today.
6: Okay, good stuff, Ted. Thanks for calling in. Appreciate your perspective. There's Ted Ranius right there, big restaurateur in this city with his steak. And you know what? He said eating at a restaurant is a luxury. On the text line here, Elias, food is not a luxury. Food is life. There should be no tax whatsoever on anything edible, period. Restaurants included. Government takes advantage of us at every opportunity. So listen, I get what you're saying, and I'm inclined to agree with you. But then I say, well, hold on a second. There are those restaurants in this city. Like if, you know, and I don't want to name any specific restaurant, but there are those restaurants that you go to, and it's a $400 meal, right, for two. Because that's what they do. They are fine dining. They're, you know, or your high-end steakhouse. That should have, like, that's where I go, oh, maybe that should have tax. Because that's a luxury type of meal. But I don't think that all restaurants check the box of a luxury meal. You know, a Chinese restaurant where you get all of these dishes, and it'll cost you $60, but you end up having leftovers for 3 days, and you can feed a family with quite a bit of that. Is that a luxury? I don't know. Let me, I think about that and I go back and forth. Elias, they're going to increase taxes and fees on other things for the lost revenue. At the end, we'll gain nothing. Now, there's an interesting point because the left hand could give you the rebate, the tax is off, and the right hand could charge you a new tax. Al's in Roxborough. What do you say, Al?
0: Hi. How are you?
6: Good. What do you say on this one, Al?
0: Okay. What I think is, like, for a retired couple, I think sometimes it's more expensive to cook a meal than it is buy a reasonably priced meal at a, you know. And I think if you're going to tax, maybe tax after a certain price point. But, for, you know, for a retired couple, a lot of times it's more expensive to buy all the ingredients to cook food and you know, than to have to actually go out to a restaurant and buy the stuff.
6: And Al, I couldn't agree with you more because sometimes we have to talk about like food waste. Like you want to make a recipe and you know, at the grocery store, you got to buy X amount of something. You only use a third of it for the recipe. Then what do you do with the rest? And sometimes there's economies that happen just because a restaurant can pull it off at a cheaper rate now, depending on the meal. Now, we could all just end up going to the grocery store, and we just buy bags of rice and bags of beans, and that's all we eat. And, of course, that'll be cheaper. But, you know, so like, yes, like the chicken parmesan example I was given before, you know, there's a good example.
0: Absolutely.
6: Right? It's cheaper to buy it at a restaurant than to make it yourself.
0: I totally agree.
6: Thanks,
0: sir. And I love Greek food, by the way.
6: Well, let Ted know.
0: Christina's in Laval.
6: Ooh.
0: Amazing.
6: Ooh, oh, the word is out on that one. That seems like a great place. Thanks, Al. Appreciate the call there. Elizabeth writes this in. It's easy. Tax at all restaurants and no taxes at grocery stores, no matter what you buy at the grocery store. Elizabeth, if that were the case, grocery stores would just start to sell everything. Hey, you want a new car? Come on down to the Loblaws. No tax. All right. Gary will end us on this note. I was in the UK, went to restaurants. Price was $12 with no tax and no tip. Was it $12 or £12, Gary? He says it was wonderful. When we return on the Elias Macko Show, I got two big things to talk about. First, a major announcement about the Elias Macko Show. Something that has never happened on the show is going to happen this week. We will tell you all about it next. Plus, you're going to find out why Google, the internet company, Google, Alphabet, Google, they want to release 32 million mosquitoes. Now, why does Google want to release 32 million mosquitoes? We'll tell you next.
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22: Good morning, it's 10 o'clock. I'm James Foster with your CTV News Update. Sunny and hot today, and potentially even hotter tomorrow. 18 degrees right now. Your weather details are in moments, and here's what is making news. How are you adapting your summer travel plans? The Prime Minister reacting to the latest U.S. tariff news, and Music Plus is back. That and more coming up, but first, let's head on over to the traffic center and see how your drive is going with Debbie Marcellos.
10: Well, they're saying they've just cleared the accident on the eastbound 20 at the, just before the exit for the 32nd Avenue. Only one lane was available, so we still have that congestion before 55th Avenue on the eastbound 20. 13 south to board the 20, a little busy at Hickmore. 20 westbound slows through Ville-Saint-Pierre, and it's finally clearing out on the 138 heading to the Ville-Saint-Pierre from Airlie. On the 15 northbound, it slows at De La Vérendrye up to Sherbrooke, but northbound to Carrie, moving fairly well. Southbound side heavy down to Jean Talon. It slows on the eastbound T-Can at Côte de Liesse. Sluggish on the Met West, Lac-Ordaire to Christophe Colomb. 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
22: In the news, high gas prices are changing the way Quebecers plan their summer fun this year, with more than half of those who took part in a CAA Quebec study saying that they were forced to scale down their vacation. The goal, many say, is to stretch the same budget over costs that have been driven up by inflation. Road trips are being shortened. RV camping trips may be replaced with something a little more fuel efficient, with prices up one day and then down maybe the next, but still higher than what anybody wants to pay. President for Canadians for Affordable Energy, Dan McTeague, says we should just get used to the roller coaster ride.
23: We have seen this in the past, although it has not been a situation where you've seen prices go up and then come back down, only to really charge ahead. And I think that's what we're going to see June and July. And it won't be a question of Asia. It won't just be a question of Europe. It's also going to be a question of what happens here in North America.
22: Now, the change in travel plans does mean that more Quebecers are looking towards local tourism destinations. Trump administration is proposing a 10% additional tariff on Canada and other countries following investigation into forced labor and supply chains.
24: The United States Trade Representative released a report late Tuesday saying Canada, Mexico, the United Kingdom, and some other countries should be hit with duties, alleging they aren't enforcing bans on forced labor. It also proposes a 12.5% duty on dozens of other nations. The new tariff would not apply to goods compliant under the Canada-US-Mexico Agreement on Trade. The new tariff threat came just a few hours after Canada-U.S. Trade Minister Dominic LeBlanc met with U.S. Trade Representative Jameson Greer in Washington. The forced labor investigations were started after the U.S. Supreme Court struck down President Donald Trump's favorite tariff tool earlier this year. Kelly Malone, The Canadian Press, Washington.
22: And Prime Minister Mark Carney was asked about the new U.S. tariff threat on his way into a morning cabinet meeting, saying that he was not surprised and has a plan.
2: The issue, the motivation of the U.S. Action, the 301 tariffs against, or proposed tariffs against a variety of countries, is something that we share. Canada has a very strong legislative regime against forced labor in supply chains. We don't want any element of forced labor coming in goods and services, and we want to use our influence to eliminate this practice of forced labor and child labor.
22: And Quebec's legendary music channel, Music Plus, is officially making a comeback. Not on your TV, though. This one is on your smartphone.
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22: Yeah, production house Attraction announcing a digital relaunch of the iconic brand completely adapted for TikTok. 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
6: James, I wanted Claude Rajotte to come back.
22: I just want Régent Laplanche.
6: Aw, man. Reg. New DJ, no, new VJs? I want the old crew back.
22: I know, I just want Reg back. 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Move follows a massively successful relaunch of Much Music on TikTok. 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The official roster of content creators will be unveiled next week, just in time for the kickoff of Montreal's summer festival season.
6: James, you know, I grew up on the Videotron cable side of the island, so I did not have Much Music. All I had was Music Plus.
22: Yeah. Music Plus all the way.
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22: 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It's incredible. 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Maybe a little bit higher. We'll have to wait and see. Thursday, we do get a little bit higher, or at least that's what the forecast is saying. 30 degrees for the high on Thursday with sunshine. Clouds do roll in from there. Friday, Saturday will be cloudy days. A dry one on Friday, a high of 26. Potentially some rain on Saturday and 25. Skies clear out from there, and if we look very long range, there's a 32 is our daytime high in the future. 20 degrees right now. 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
6: Why does Google want to release 32 million mosquitoes into the environment? We'll tell you why in just a moment. But we begin the second hour of the Elias Macko Show with a major announcement about this program and something that has never happened in the 8 years we've been doing this show. I'll tell you what that something is in just a moment, but I begin by telling you how we got there. So on this program, we've had some fun with this over the last few days. It ended up in our Big Five at one point. I brought up a couple of very funny, obvious instances of spelling mistakes being made by the city of Montreal and its bodies. So I think it was a few days ago on the Big Five, I brought up two. The STM, by the way, if you go on the STM's 747 bus, that's the bus that goes to the airport and back, goes from the airport, goes into downtown. It's got a plethora of stops throughout the downtown core. If you go on the 747, and by the way, I think it was Rachel who sent me a note on the text line saying, hey, I was in the bus. I noticed the spelling mistake. So if you're in the 747, they have a map up in the bus of where all the stops are. And it's hilarious. I posted this to my ex. It's really funny. They misspelled Bishop Street. It seems like Bishop would be something really easy to spell. Well, Bishop is spelled on this map. And again, this is not made up. This is a real map in a real bus in Montreal, the 747. Bishop is spelled B-shop, B-E-E-S-H-O-P. And then I'm driving around in NDG the other day, and they had construction signs up, right, for detours. You know those orange signs, detour, and they're always pointing in the wrong direction, seemingly. But they had one of those detour signs up for Prince of Wales Avenue. And they're like, here's where you go for the Prince of Wales Avenue detour. Except Prince of Wales was spelled W-H-A-L-E-S, Wales, like Belen, like whale. So I was like, wait a minute, that's wrong. So I saw these two examples of spelling wrong in this city. I threw it on the Big Five. We talked about another point. It got me thinking. And it also got me thinking because just last week we had the Scripps National Spelling Bee. You know those amazing kids, those young teenagers that just know how to spell like nobody's business. So the spelling bee was last week. And I said, wait a minute, why don't we do a spelling bee on the Elias Macko Show? You know, summer is here. We can start to let our hair down, have some fun, particularly as we head towards the weekend. So I said, you know what? Maybe we should have a spelling bee. I go to Max. I say, hey, Max, maybe we should have a spelling bee. And to my surprise, he doesn't poo-poo all over the idea. He's as excited as he was when he hoofed it to the Depineur to buy us Diet Cokes. He thought it's a good idea, right, Max? That's a good idea. I can confirm that. Good idea, right?
9: Yeah, of course.
6: So Max says it's a good idea. I said, okay, let's do a spelling bee. So then I say, well, listen, you know, if we're going to do a spelling bee with our listeners, and a Montreal spelling bee, by the way. So in my mind, this is a spelling bee, but all of the words are Montreal street names and place names. Okay. So I say, well, listen, you know, if we're going to do a spelling bee, we need to have a prize. Which brings me to something that has never happened on the Elias Macko Show. Because in the years that we've been on air, you know, I've always been looking at the other shows. And I'm like, oh, they're so lucky. You know, like Andrew Carter in the morning, he's like, oh yeah, call in and I'm going to give you $250. You know, and you listen to Aaron Rand, he's always giving away a ticket to something or a meal to something. They're always giving stuff away. Our show, they're like, Elias, you don't do giveaways. People listen to you. It doesn't matter. You don't need a giveaway. Try to make me feel good. But I was just not on the giveaway list, right? Of course, Jay does the trivia show. He's giving away stuff all the time. But on this program, we've never given away a thing. So I say, Max, we got to give something away. And let me tell you something. Max, just like he hoofed it over the Depineur and got us the Diet Cokes and Coke Zeros the other day, and he was amazing, you know what? He doesn't stop. He goes over and sees CJ in promotions and says this and gives her the plan. And see, I didn't think it would be this easy. CJ's like, how's $100 for your listeners? And of course, we took that money and ran. Like we were, if the more we talked, the less likely we'd get this money. So ladies and gentlemen, here's the big announcement. On Friday, okay, so you have a few days to prepare, and we'll also promote this over the next few days. But on Friday, we are going to be having the first annual, I don't know, we'll see about that. We're going to be having a Montreal spelling bee, okay, on Montreal streets, boulevards, avenues, and place names, okay, the special Montreal place names, streets, and the like. And we're one lucky listener who can spell the words the best. I don't even know that's grammatically correct, but one listener who's got the skills to pay the bills will win $100. Now, what I can tell you here is that 9:30 on Friday, okay, barring world events, but 9:30 on Friday, we're going to be doing our first qualifier on this front. So you're going to need to call in on Friday at 9:30. And we're going to throw a word at you. You got to spell it right. And then boom, you've passed the first hurdle. And then Friday at 11:30, it will be the real deal. My goodness, they should broadcast this on TSN. It'll be the real deal. Montreal Spelling Bee on CJ 800. So we're going to have a lot of fun on Friday. I think it's worth it for $100. Everyone knows. And by the way, the way we're taxed in this province, if you get $100 given to you, that's like working for $200 for crying out loud. So $100 coming your way, tax free $100. So $100 could be yours. Friday, we will be doing the CJAD800 Spelling Bee. And maybe on the text line here, some of you maybe aren't going to compete, want to send me some of those tough words, those street names that are really tough to spell, because I could use a few suggestions on the words, the place names, the street names we will throw to our listeners on Friday. So a giveaway is coming to the Elias Macko Show. Ain't that amazing? Let's get to Google here before I forget. The company will release 32, or they want to, they're seeking approval to release 32 million mosquitoes in California and Florida. Now, that doesn't sound good, does it? But the goal here isn't to create more mosquitoes. It's to wipe them out. Now, Google is owned by Alphabet. That's the parent company. And Alphabet has another arm called Verily. It's their life sciences firm. And they have a plan. They want to release 32 million male mosquitoes. Male mosquitoes do not bite. The male mosquitoes will have a naturally occurring bacterium in them. And when the males mate with wild females, the eggs fail to hatch and the local mosquito population collapses. Now, this is important because, did you know this? Mosquitoes are the deadliest animals on Earth. This is true. No animal kills more people every year than mosquitoes. Malaria, yellow fever, West Nile kills hundreds of thousands of people every year, makes millions more sick. So this is why Google wants permission from authorities to release 32 million mosquitoes. Good idea or science fiction horror story? I guess we'll find out soon enough. When we return on the Elias Macko Show, the chief heart surgeon at the Jewish General Hospital has resigned over a rise in anti-Semitism in Quebec. We're going to speak to the president of the Association of Jewish Physicians of Quebec on this show next. Let's do traffic. 10:46. 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
10: Well, Elias, it's a busy drive, but clearing out now on the eastbound 20 after an earlier accident at 32nd Avenue. It still backs up on 13th South at Hickmore to board the 20. 20 westbound, a little busy through Ville-Saint-Pierre, but we have an incident on the 138. It looks like it's on the 138 heading toward the Mercier Bridge just before the exit for Clément. Heading in from the Mercier, it slows in the trench up to Ville-Saint-Pierre. Northbound to Cary, moving fairly well. It's on the westbound Metropolitan and it slows from Saint-Michel to DeCary. Ends today. 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
6: All right, welcome back to the Elias Macko Show. We took great interest into that exclusive story that Aaron Durfel dropped in the Montreal Gazette on Tuesday morning, revealed that the chief of cardiac surgery at the Jewish General Hospital, Dr. Emmanuel Moss, has given his resignation. And the thought there is that a big part of this resignation is over the rise of anti-Semitism that we have seen in Montreal and in Quebec. He's going to be moving to the United States, to Atlanta, in September. The news brought out a lot of reaction, including from our next guest. Dr. Lior Bibas is with us. He's president of the Association of Jewish Physicians of Quebec. Dr. Bibas, thanks for coming to the studio. Appreciate it.
30: Thank you, Elias. I'm happy to be here.
6: When the story drops, when the story gets published and you read it, what's your instant reaction to the news?
30: Well, I wasn't as surprised as the media is playing it right now. If you're, you know, I'm a physician like Dr. Moss. I grew up in this community, and over the past 3 years, things have changed tremendously for Jewish Canadians and Jewish Montrealers. So seeing that, look, I don't know all the reasons, and I'm sure to make a difficult personal decision like that, it takes a lot of factors, but I'm not surprised that anti-Semitism may have played a significant role in his decision.
6: What's changed that would affect, you know, a doc, when, you know, you think about doctors, they probably, you don't live in the worst parts of the city. There are ways you can isolate yourself from the worst of the worst, right? So what do you think's changed? Because I imagine it's got to be work life, maybe university life. Well, I know a lot of doctors end up teaching on university campuses. So let's talk about the 3 years and what has changed that will affect people in prominent positions like doctors.
30: So, you know, I think beyond the scope of today's interview is that already our healthcare system is very challenged. There's a lot of challenges within our healthcare system that, you know, regardless of your faith or your creed, you know, we face those every day. But with regards specifically to anti-Semitism, you know, what we've been seeing in the streets of Montreal, maybe it's not happening in our neighborhoods, but it does give you a taste of where the the country's heading, where the city's heading, and it's been very disappointing. You know, a lot of, we know specifically students that are on campuses that you hear the kind of things that they're going through, you know, being called names by their peers, being excluded out of study groups. When you have young kids, I'm a father of three kids, and to be honest, the way I see things right now, I'm not sure I want my kids to go to university here if things continue this way.
6: So, would you say that, that members of your association, many of them have had these thoughts that have led to decisions like we saw from Dr. Moss?
30: I would tell you that probably every single Jewish Canadian in Montreal has had thoughts about, you know, is the grass greener somewhere else? Mm-hmm. I've known a few that are leaving, including Dr. Moss. And I think time will tell. I think, you know, I think people are still assessing the lay of the land and where this is happening. Unfortunately, leadership on all levels has been extremely weak and complacent. And, we need strong leadership in order to change the tide.
6: I know you can't get into anyone's head, you know, you can't know exactly, but I know a lot of people, and by the way, it has come out even in the story from Aaron Durfel. You know, there are other issues, as you mentioned, with the healthcare system, right?
30: For
6: so
30: sure.
6: It's hard to say, well, was this really because of anti-Semitism, or is that just adds on to a decision that was made about resources and deteriorating healthcare system? So I wonder how you view that. Is this just another straw that could break the camel's back, or is this the guiding thing here, the biggest reason? What are your thoughts?
30: I think it's a factor. I think there's probably multiple factors that play a role in making such a big life decision. At least for me, that's how I see it. I grew up in a time in Canada where I felt for a long time that Canada was like the best country in the world. And I think we're seeing less and less of that today. And I think when you have kids, you're looking at the future, especially Jewish kids, that are going to university, that have to go into the workforce with everything going on campuses, the encampments, the harassment, the, you know, the racist words that are said, in the streets and that, you know, are emboldened now by leaders that do absolutely nothing. I could definitely see how that played a significant role. You know, maybe you're offered a better job somewhere, whether it's more money, maybe more resources, and then you see, well, is there really a future here for my kids? And you ask yourself those questions, you know, maybe that could be the final push to really commit to such a big life decision.
6: We had Melissa Lansman on the program. She's the deputy conservative leader. She's Jewish. And she said on this program yesterday, I'm not going anywhere. I'm fighting.
30: Yeah.
6: And I wonder if there's a thought for the doctors in your association. No, you can't go. Now's not the time to go. Now's the time to stay and fight.
30: Yeah, I mean, I'm personally more like Melissa. Like, I believe that, you know, my role here is to fight, and I believe we have to take up a fight. But that's not everyone. You know, some people have different priorities. You know, that's a personal decision, and I respect his personal decision, and respect anyone's personal decision in regards to what they think is best for their family in Montreal.
6: Mark Carney spoke at a Toronto synagogue this week. What are your thoughts on what he had to say? Do you think he understands some of the things you've outlined? Do you think he gets it?
30: No, I don't think anyone in the federal government really understands what's going on. I mean, I thought it was a prank initially, a bit of a joke. The people he nominated on his committee, some of them that said in the past how Hezbollah should not be on the terrorist list. I don't think these people understand what Jewish Canadians are going through. They were elected officials, but I'm not sure if the Jewish community would have voted them in. And unfortunately, the Liberal Party has been a huge failure for Canadian Jews across the country.
6: With Dr. Lior Bibas, president of the Association of Jewish Physicians of Quebec, we're reacting to the story that came out yesterday about one Quebec doctor, Dr. Emmanuel Moss, will be leaving Quebec, resigning, heading to the U.S. And one of the main reasons that we're told is due to rising anti-Semitism in the country. If things don't change, what's the trend line? What do you think it looks like for Jewish doctors in Quebec?
30: Look, if things don't change and things get worse, I think we're going to start seeing not just amongst physicians, but, you know, amongst the Jewish community, a slow exodus. You know, historically, when Jews live in countries where especially the leadership doesn't support them and actually emboldens those that antagonize them, they just leave. You know, that was the story of my parents, and I'm first generation Canadian. And, you know, especially for physicians, we have skills that are transposable in other societies and are actually very much in demand. Mm-hmm. So maybe a few physicians will follow through and look for greener pastures.
6: Yeah, but otherwise, this would be a place that you would say your members would not want to leave otherwise? Like when you know, obviously there's pay issues. We talked about the research, that kind of stuff. But at large, all in all, Quebec is still a great place to practice?
30: Yeah, I mean, I love Quebec. I love Montreal. You know, I grew up here. I'm very happy to raise my family here for now. Mm-hmm. But you have to understand that everything changed after October 7th mm-hmm. for us. It was really a wake-up call, and we haven't really seen action from a leadership perspective to go back to the Canada we once knew.
6: Is there an action? Give me some examples maybe of some action you'd like to see that could change outcomes here for where doctors are deciding to head their careers.
30: Well, at first, you know, I thought we'd see significant changes with the new mayor, but I would like the police to intervene specifically when there's hateful, you know, riots or manifestations. You know, they have to intervene and put a stop to it other than tweets or saying strong words or condemning it, because, you know, it just hasn't stopped. And I think these people, this fringe minority, is emboldened by the actions and these inactions of the government, and they're continuing to push the envelope.
6: When you look at university campuses and you look at our, you know, our medical faculties, yeah, and the student bodies at universities on the English side, French side, is it fringe?
30: It's very loud. I still think it's a minority. I hope to believe it's a minority, but it's a very loud minority. And unfortunately, leadership is weak. And because they're weak, they're afraid of even a loud minority.
6: Dr. Bibas, got to leave it there. Thanks for coming in. Appreciate it.
30: Thank you so much, Elias.
6: That's Dr. Lior Bibas, president of the Association of Jewish Physicians of Quebec. When we return on In Transit today, we're going to take a closer look inside the trucking industry. More than 70% of Canadian products travel on a truck at some point in their journey, and there's a new investigation about what is happening on the highways of this country in the trucking industry. We're going to tackle it with a journalist from the Globe and Mail next.
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1: 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It's 10:30. I'm James Foster with your CTV News update. Officials in the Rosemont-Lafayette-Patrie borough announcing new measures to prioritize safety near school zones. They say the changes will be made in four zones that include making some streets one-way only, adding bike lanes, creating protected drop-off zones, and in one case, developing what they're calling a green school plaza. Measures will be implemented this year and are expected to be adjusted and improved based on the needs of the community. Trump administration is proposing a 10% additional tariff on Canada and other countries following an investigation into forced labor in supply chains. The U.S. Trade Representative releasing the report today is saying that Canada, Mexico, and the United Kingdom and some other countries should be hit with the duties because they weren't enforcing bans on forced labor. The new tariff would not apply to goods compliant under the Canada-US-Mexico Agreement on Trade. More news at ctvnewsmontreal.ca, including why thousands of Toyota and GM vehicles are being recalled. And now with the latest from your CJAD 800 Traffic Center, we check in with Debbie Marcellos.
10: Well, it's a pretty busy drive still on the Metropolitan West from Christophe Conowen to DeCary. It backs up on Laurentian South at Henry Bourassa. Eastbound TransCanada slows at Cavendish to board DeCary South, and we have a stall southbound DeCary at Snowden. Not really affecting the drive too badly. It's just heavy down to Jean Talon on southbound DeCary. Northbound side, though, that's busy from Queen Mary. Stop and go up to the Metropolitan. 20 West slows through Ville-Saint-Pierre, and it's heavy with some road work on the Mercier Bridge heading toward the South Shore. It's backing up at Airlie. 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
1: And from your Dormez-vous Weather Center today, sunny and hot. Nearing 30 degrees for the daytime high, just shy. 29. Don't be surprised if maybe we find an extra degree somewhere in your back pocket. Who knows? Thursday, though, definitely looks like we're going to hit that 30 degree, because that's the scheduled high right now for your Thursday, and it'll be sunny throughout once again. The clouds do roll in for your Friday, a high of 26. More clouds on Saturday, maybe with some rain, and a high of 25. Skies clear out, and it gets even hotter from there. It is 20 degrees right now. Your next CTV News update is at 11 o'clock.
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6: So much of what you buy, 70% of things you buy at one point, are on a truck. Trucking is a vital industry in this country. Globe and Mail did a months-long investigation They found evidence of labor abuse, wage theft, weak enforcement, safety concerns. When we return, we speak to one of the journalists behind this piece in the Globe. Stay tuned.
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12: All right, welcome back to the Elias Makos Show and In Transit for this Wednesday. More than 70% of Canadian products travel on a truck at some point on their journey to you. A major new investigation now raising serious questions about what's happening behind the wheel at one of the country's most important industries, the trucking industry. A months-long investigation by the Globe and Mail found evidence of widespread labor abuse, wage theft, driver misclassification, weak enforcement, and safety concerns throughout Canada's trucking sector. Let's head over to one of the two journalists responsible for this piece. Sarah Mushtahedzadeh is a reporter with the Globe and Mail's investigative team. Sarah, welcome to the program.
13: Thanks so much.
12: And of course, you and your colleague Mahima, doing this piece in the Globe and Mail. You two start off the piece telling the story of one long haul truck driver, Raminderjeet Singh, who racked up 29,000 kilometers on the road. Tell our listeners why you begin with this truck driver's story.
13: Well, I think he really epitomizes a lot of the concerns about the industry and the frustrations that drivers have. So he worked for 2 months as a long-haul trucker, his first real permanent job in the industry. And for those 2 months, he got paid $1,000, which works out to about 6 cents a mile or so, which is really nothing. He, like many truck drivers, was the victim of wage theft. But the federal government has ultimately only collected $122 of the $9,000 that his employer owes him.
12: How does this happen? How are there not, you know, mechanisms in place, ways to ensure someone doesn't get paid 6 cents a kilometer? It seems incredible in a country like ours for this to happen.
13: Well,

0: think what I heard doing this investigation was that the complaints and enforcement system has really raised a lot of concerns, not just with truck drivers, but also, you know, trucking firms who are playing by the rules. So trucking makes up the vast majority of wage theft complaints amongst federally regulated employers, but our investigation found that when Ottawa orders trucking firms to pay back their drivers, they're only successful in collecting that money, less than 20% of the money that is owed to drivers has actually been collected by the government. And only a handful of employers have actually been penalized for those infractions. So I think there's a lot of concern around whether the system is actually deterring bad actors.
1: But how do these drivers end up in these situations? Are they just not equipped to fight for themselves? Are they being taken advantage of? Like, take me to through the process, because I'm sure some people will be listening to this and say, well, hold on a second. How do you even end up having that much wage theft without saying something?
0: Yeah, I mean, I think it's complicated, but part of the answer is that many drivers came here sort of with precarious immigration status, like either through the international student program, some come through the temporary foreign worker program. And so your ability to kind of advocate yourself is difficult when your employment status might be tied to, or your immigration status might be tied to one trucking firm. You don't have permanent residency and you may not be fully aware of the rules around, workplace abuse. And so, one of the things that I sort of heard consistently was that the lack of enforcement has meant that these practices have become really normalized in the trucking sector. And then you combine that with a relatively vulnerable workforce and you kind of have this pressure cooker situation where it becomes very difficult, to make sure it's an even playing field and that people's rights are being respected on the job.
1: One of the things that in your piece you highlight quite a bit is self-employed truckers. Let's talk a bit about that, right? Because for me, I'm thinking a lot about, okay, these are people who are working for companies and these companies are taking advantage of them. But what's the difference here with self-employed trucking workers?
0: Yeah, so obviously in the trucking industry, there are legitimately self-employed truckers who own their own truck and essentially operate kind of like a small business. But what our data found in this investigation was that there's been a massive rise in the number of truck drivers who are categorized as self-employed. And what critics are saying is that this can't possibly reflect a genuine increase in legitimate owner operators, because buying a big rig is expensive. Not a lot of people have the funds or the finances to run their own small business and operate in that way. And so what experts think it's an indicator of is this practice called employee misclassification, which involves a company hiring a driver and then falsely treating them like they're self-employed because those workers are not protected by federal labor laws. And so it saves the employer a lot of money to sort of pretend that these workers are not entitled to, the basic protections, to not pay in employment insurance, pension payments, workers' compensation coverage. And it's a way essentially to slash your payroll costs. And so there's growing concerns that this model has become quite pervasive in trucking.
1: Is there a will from the federal government, those who are responsible, maybe provincial authorities as well? Is there a will to fix this?
0: I mean, we have seen some changes over the years. So in 2021, the federal government did explicitly ban employee misclassification. They've ramped up inspections. And most recently, they've actually changed some tax regulation essentially to apply greater scrutiny to the trucking sector and make sure that trucking firms aren't evading taxes by this false self-employment model. Mm-hmm. But I think that the concern is that, like I said, the penalties are still pretty small and not particularly wide ranging. And so, there's concerns that, again, it's not an effective deterrent, that we need more inspections, we need bigger fines, and we need better information sharing. Because the other thing that we're finding is that some companies are actually just shutting down and moving jurisdictions to evade scrutiny. And so part of the concern is that, you know, our regulation efforts are not coordinated enough to catch those bad actors.
1: What are the consequences? And when I say that, maybe I mean the consequences for all of us, for all Canadians, when an industry seemingly has all of these bad actors.
0: Well, what we know through the academic research is that job uncertainty and low pay are linked to poor safety outcomes. You know, we know, for example, in Ontario that road violations amongst commercial vehicles are starting to go up. You know, there were 537 fatal collisions involving commercial vehicles between 2021 and 2023. And so I think the concern amongst trucking experts is that we know that the industry is getting more precarious, but we're not doing enough preventative safety inspections to ensure that that doesn't lead to bad outcomes on the road. And so we actually found in our investigation that around 85% of the thousands of trucking firms we analyzed had never received an in-depth safety audit by their provincial transport regulator. And so I think that is raising concerns that we're not doing enough to tackle the safety piece of all of this, even though we know there's a relationship between poor working conditions and safety outcomes.
1: Sarah, I'll direct all of our listeners to check out your piece. It's called The Big Rig on the Globe and Mail website. And you're actually hosting a Q&A. You're having a Q&A on the Globe and Mail website today at noon, correct?
0: That's right. Yeah. And we'll answer all your questions there.
1: Great. Sarah, thanks for coming on.
0: Thank you so much.
1: That's Sarah Mushtahedzadeh, a reporter on the Globe and Mail's investigative team. When we return on the Elias Matko Show, a Montreal restaurant chain celebrates 40 years in business. 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
2: Well, it's a tough go on northbound to Carrie. Pretty slow and steady from Queen Mary all the way up to an incident in the access to the eastbound Metropolitan. Southbound to Carrie's heavy down to Jean Talon, and it backs up on the eastbound Trans-Canada at Cavendish. On the Met West, it is stop and go from St. Michel to DeCarrie, moving fairly well. And we have delays as well to the South Shore at Lafontaine Tunnel, down to one lane in the tunnel for ongoing roadwork. It backs up before Sherbrooke. Ends today. 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
1: Welcome back to the Elias Macko Show. Founded on Crescent Street in 1986, Boostan has grown from a late night Montreal staple into a national brand. Get a load of this. They've got 75 locations now across both Canada and the United States. This year, Boostan is celebrating its 40th anniversary. And I tell you what, you're not a Montrealer until you've enjoyed Boostan at 3 o'clock in the morning. Am I right? The company's going through an exciting new chapter and they're refreshing things, the brand identity. They've got an ambitious renovation plan. So let's talk now with the CEO of Boostan, the president and CEO of Boostan. Ahmad Saad is on the line. Ahmad, thank you so much for coming on the show.
12: Hi, Elias. Thank you so much for having me on your show this morning.
1: Listen, let's talk about how you enter the Boostan store. I'm looking at a photo of you. You're a spring chicken. You're a young guy.
12: No, I'm not that young anymore, but yeah.
1: But you, I guess you come in a little bit later than 1986. So how'd you end up at Boostan? Tell me your part of this story.
12: I was always in the restaurant business since early 2000s, and finally I ended up getting the opportunity to get into Boostan as a franchisee. In fact, in 2016, it got sold to a different gentleman after the founder, Mr. Imad Smaidi. And I came in as a potential franchisee, and things developed themselves for me to end up taking over the whole company.
1: When we talk about institutions, you know, Montrealers, they love our institutions and they get concerned. And I think I remember there was lots of concern when there was the ownership changes and the original on Crescent Street and what would happen in expansion, that kind of stuff. You as a CEO, how do you weigh those challenges, those things about expanding business and paying homage to the legacy? How do you view that?
12: You know what, Boostan has a great legacy. It's in the blood of a lot of, like pretty much all our generation of Canadians that have grown up in the 90s on Crescent. Boostan wasn't just a restaurant for people. It was a place that they felt that it's part of their culture or part of the identity of Montreal. So this helped a lot into creating this momentum and growth of Boostan because people love the brand. And they still believe in the brand, and they still know that the brand, like, you know what, we tried as much as possible to conserve the same what, or we've done the best that we can, of course, to conserve what made Boostan, what it is, mm-hmm. all through the years, through the quality of our products, through the, you know what, the ethnicity or the authenticity of the product. But at the same time, you know, I will try to revamp it as much as possible to keep it interesting over the years.
1: And I guess that leads me to my next question, because what do you do to someone who's like, wait a minute, you don't change a thing. Boostan is Boostan. You must never change one single thing. And they just want things to stay the same versus someone who's got to operate a business. What's the balance for you? Like, what guides yourself in those decisions?
12: A very good question. Honestly, you know what? This is a question that I go through every day. The times are changing, even people and the younger generation is always looking for something different and something more exciting. But you know what? We always have to stick at what made Boostan, and we never touch what made the core of the company or the history of the company and what it is. But we change what's all around it. We gotta get creative with the menu. We gotta get creative with new items as well as design and look and feel. Because again, things change and you gotta evolve. If not, eventually you become obsolete.
1: We're with Ahmad Saad, president and CEO of Boostan. Boostan, if you can believe it, celebrating 40 years this year. Now, Ahmad, you know, for myself, when I go to Boostan, I always get the same thing. You know what I mean? Like, so it's like, you know, when you talk about, hey, you gotta change, you gotta for the, you know, new clientele and new generations. And when I go in, I just want the same thing. I want the mixed chicken and beef plate. That's all I want. I want the potatoes. I want the garlic sauce. I want my pickled vegetables there. That's all I want. I always want the same thing. I guess you gotta deal with people like me too.
12: No, you know what? I'm like you, honestly. That's what I have all the time. Chicken and beef mixed all the way every day. So I'm with you there for sure. Look, at the same time, I gotta tell you something. We've had some hard times, especially during COVID and after COVID. It was a lack of, like, the market was a little bit of dry on certain products. Mm-hmm. We're up in the game. What you're gonna see in the next period? We're able to kind of like get a lot of products that are like, we went back to making sure the consistency and the high value and high quality of our products are back there on the menu 100%. Sticking to that.
1: And mm-hmm. let's talk about that. As you expand, how mm-hmm. do you ensure, you said consistency. I'm so happy you said consistency, you know, because that, like, it's so important, right? For any chain. So how do you get to 75 and then beyond 75 locations and keep the consistency up?
12: You know, that's the difficult part. The difficult part of the equation when you're growing a brand. And, you know, it takes a lot of work into trying to conserve the flavors through expansion across multiple markets and everything. And I think we've been able to achieve that through our suppliers and through different channels that we've developed through the years. Again, it's a difficult task, but we work a lot with local distributors out of Montreal, out of Quebec, and all our products are sourced in Canada, and we distribute from here the spices and everything that makes our product what it is.
1: And let me ask you about expanding in the U.S., you know, and I saw a U.S. TV report. You're getting U.S. TV coverage, Tampa Bay, right?
12: That's right. Clearwater. We started with Clearwater. Now we're opening Miami. Yes.
1: Okay. So tell me about the U.S. expansion plans. Why is the U.S. a great market for you?
12: You know what? U.S. is a big market. There's a big clientele. The Middle Eastern or Mediterranean cuisine is growing across the North American market right now. It's a number one cuisine that's trending across the North America, as well as it's a health aspect of the cuisine for sure. And I think there's a big potential here. Montreal has made us who we are. We're proud to be Montrealers. We're proud to be Quebecers and Canadian and first and foremost. But we think the business has a lot of potential as well to grow outside the borders. And that speaks about our brands that start into the Montreal region and be able to scale out and how successful we are as Canadians.
1: And let's talk about Canadian expansion. Where are you right now in this country?
12: You know what? We're now across like multiple provinces between Ontario, Winnipeg, Moncton, New Brunswick, and Halifax. So we are expanding coast to coast, but we still didn't go deeper into British Columbia or Alberta yet.
1: I want to ask you about renovations, right? Because, you know, for me, when I, you know, and all of my experiences with the Boustan, well, it happened at NDG in downtown. You know what I mean? And mm-hmm. it's like, you know, and it's 1 o'clock in the morning after a great show. All I want is Boustan, right? And there's there's something about the atmosphere, right? And, you know, you also want to refresh, renovate your stores. So how do you stay true to both? You know, maybe a location.
12: Good question.
1: Yeah. So how do you handle that?
12: You know what? Today, the market, again, we're listening to our customer. We're listening to the market studies that we've been doing, like, over and over. And it's clear that people are looking for an experience. Again, we believe, like, yes, we want to conserve what made us who we are. But over the years, Crescent is the one that stayed true and core to the original what mm-hmm. it looks like. Again, it's a store that dates back to the 1980s. But you know what? The rest of the stores, unfortunately, I think that it needs an uplift, needs an experience feel.
1: Yeah.
12: And I think that what we've done into the new store, and I would love to share with you pictures later on, it's we've taken this to the next level in terms of experience, in terms of, like, we're walking away from QSR feel and more into the, you know, a trendy, like, what do you call it? It's not QSR, it's... Sorry, I lost
1: like,
12: the word.
1: Like, well, more sit-down, more of a place where you'd want to spend some time.
12: Exactly. You got it.
1: Okay. Listen, Ahmad, I guess now we have to work on getting Katy Perry and Justin Trudeau to stop by the Crescent location one day, right?
12: Yeah, that'll be great for sure. I'd love to host them there myself.
1: Well, listen, congrats on the 40 years and thanks for sharing with our listeners.
12: Thank you so much for your time. Really appreciate it.
1: Ahmad Saad, President and CEO of Boostan. Ladies and gentlemen, when we return on the Elias Macko Show, it's the first Wednesday of the month, and that means it's time to get our checkup from veterinarian Edith Stiles. We'll be answering your pet-related questions. You got a question about your dog, your cat, maybe you want to try and avoid a visit to the vet? Our phone lines will be open after the news. Stay tuned.
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17: Good morning, it's 11 o'clock. I'm James Foster with your CTV News Update. It's going to be sunny and hot today, just shy of 30 degrees. It is 20, though, right now. Your weather details are in moments. Here's what is making news. Prime Minister reacting to the latest U.S. tariff threat. The Shim is ordered to go back or just go to the contract drawing board, and the dough is being sent out in the bread price-fixing class action. All that and more coming up, but first let's head on over to the traffic center and see how your drive is going with Debbie Marcellos.
2: Not so great for northbound to carry because of a stall in the exit for the eastbound Metropolitan. Just talked to Adam on Star 800 and he asked for a PSA because it was apparently someone who ran out of gas and they left their car and walked down the auto route to go get gas, which is very dangerous. And so if you do run out of gas, just wait for a tow truck. Traffic on the eastbound Trans-Canada slows at Côte de Liesse and Met westbound heavy from Lacadie into DeCary, but also slowing from Saint-Michel to Christophe Colomb on 40 westbound, 25 south for Lafontaine Tunnel, backing up before Sherbrooke as you merge into one lane to the South Shore. 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
17: In the news, the Trump administration is proposing that tariffs of 10% be imposed on products from dozens of major trading partners. That includes Canada. The report comes following a probe into imports of goods allegedly made with forced labor. CTV's Rachel Aiello takes a look at the Prime Minister's response.
18: This is not a surprise. It's something that the U.S. has been planning for a few months.
19: Two clear things in what the Prime Minister said, I think, are worth noting. One, he's right to point out that according to what U.S. Trade Representative Jameson Greer has presented, this proposed tariff would mean that CUSMA goods are exempt. So that means any goods that are currently protected under the trilateral trade deal known as CUSMA wouldn't be impacted should this 10% tariff come into play. And then secondly, the Prime Minister noting that Canada also takes the allegation of allowing imports of goods made with forced labor very seriously. He actually went on to say that Canada has been working on this. Frankly, he said some of the measures in place haven't been effective enough. So he said there's going to be new legislation to address this issue of forced labor in imports sometime before the House rises this month.
17: Ottawa says it will direct the CRTC to review its recent decision tripling streamers' financial contributions to Canadian content. CRTC saying in May that it would require large streaming services like Netflix to contribute 15% of their Canadian revenues to Canadian content. Government says it will instead provide $600 million to Canada's audio and audiovisual sectors. Motion Picture Association, the U.S. group of representing streamers, had called on Cabinet to reconsider the current approach, and the U.S. ambassador to Canada called the policy policy to be rescinded. Quebec's public contracts watchdog has ordered a major Montreal hospital to scrap plans to award a technology contract without a competitive bidding process. The Autorité des marchés publics ruling that the CHUM hospital did not justify bypassing provincial laws when it tried to hand a communications contract directly to the Quebec firm Metal Solutions. The hospital argued that changing tech providers would trigger over $900,000 in extra training costs. It's an excuse the watchdog rejected. And the payments are going out for that class action lawsuit settlement in the big bread price fixing case. Quebecers who signed up to be part of that case can expect either a check in the mail or an electronic transfer. CTV's Caroline Van Vlaardingen has more.
20: A settlement was reached almost 2 years ago for $500 million from Loblaw and George Weston Limited. Claimants had until last December to be able to register for payment. And one of the lawyers who launched the suit says over a million Quebecers signed up for the settlement, and many should be receiving an amount of $42.50 this week.
21: So the checks are now coming in, but perhaps more precisely, the Interact e-transfers are coming in as well. There's been more than 1.3 million Quebecers who filed claims that were approved, the vast majority of which are being sent by Interact e-transfer. Those will be going out this week. For those that opted to receive the payment via check, those are also going out this week, but will take a little longer to be fully mailed out.
17: Now, people who opted for an e-transfer will be contacted with two emails. Lawyers say that you should ignore any text messages about a payment for the bread class action because that's likely a scam. For interviews and other audio, go to CJAD800.com or download the iHeartRadio app. And from your Dormez-vous Weather Center today, lots of sunshine and a daytime high just shy of 30 degrees. Getting up to 29. Maybe we'll find that extra degree somewhere. Who knows? Maybe it's just staying until Thursday, because Thursday's daytime high is 30 degrees with once again sunshine throughout the day. Friday, Saturday, cloudy skies, 26 and 25. Saturday might see some rain, but who knows? The percentage chance there keeps going up and down. We'll have to wait and see. It's a forecast in Montreal, so really, who knows? Sunday, Monday, Tuesday next week, skies clear out and it gets real hot again. It is 22 degrees right now. For all your news during the day, stream us on your smart speaker. Just say play CJAD 800. 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
1: Well, hello again, everybody. Welcome back to the Elias Macko Show in the third hour of the program. We begin by opening up our phone lines. Let's do it tout de suite. 514-790-0800. That's the phone number you need to know to give us a call right now to ask questions about your pets. 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So give us a call. We're taking your questions about your cats and dogs and the like. 514-790-0800. Here to help us with those questions is Dr. Enid Stiles, veterinarian at Sherwood Park Animal Hospital in Beaconsfield. Dr. Stiles, Enid, welcome back to the program. Do we have Enid? Are you there? I don't hear Enid. Enid, are you there? Okay, we'll just try and make sure we can connect with Enid here and hear her voice once we get that connection ready to go. While we wait for that, give me a call right now. Let's get those calls loaded up while we wait for Enid Stiles to join us on the line. So 514-790-0800 for your pet-related questions, your cats and dogs. Give me a call right now. I hate when we have to leave people hanging at 11:30 when the segment ends. One of the things that we will be talking about with Dr. Stiles, regardless, is allergies. Now, I've been having the human allergies over the last few weeks. I've been taking my allergy pill to get me through the day, because without it, I'd probably be struggling with breathing. But can your pet also get allergies, right? And it can be the food allergies that they can get. They can also have allergies like we do when it comes to things in the environment, right? Especially this time of year with pollen. So if you've got any questions for your pets, we will take those calls at 514-790-0800. Waiting to get Dr. Stiles on the line. Maybe we'll get her over the phone if the Zoom line isn't working. I have a team there behind the scenes working on it. So we'll get Dr. Stiles here on the line as soon as possible. possible. Let's talk a little bit more about your pets as those phone calls come in. We've got Enid on the line. Hi, Enid.
0: Hi there.
1: Well, sorry about all those technical gremlins. Really apologize for that. As we wait for our listeners to call in and text, let's start off with allergies, okay? So, let's talk about the pollen allergies. The stuff that's, I know is happening to tons of humans right now, and apparently it's a really bad season for allergies. Is it the same for pets?
0: Yeah, for sure. I mean, but I feel like we say this every year, this allergy season gets worse and worse. So, but yeah, it's pretty bad for our dogs and some cats, suffering from allergies to pollen. So, and sometimes dogs who've never had them before are getting them this year. So if they've got, you know, any sort of eyes that are itchy or runny nose, that's sometimes the case, but more often than not, it's actually itching on their body.
1: Ah, okay. Yeah. So what would, obviously it'd be a lot of scratching that you'd be seeing?
0: Yep. Rubbing their face, chewing their feet. Sometimes, especially if seasonal allergies, is often on their belly that they start to be affected, but they can be itching almost anywhere. Ears, back.
1: So when it comes to me, I go to the cabinet and I get one of these pills that I got at Costco, 160 pills for $24, you know, I pop one of those and I'm fine. What do you do when it's your pet with the allergies?
0: Yeah, so, you know, human antihistamines actually can work in dogs. So I think that's not a bad thing, but I would just highly recommend you call your vet before trying it and definitely get the dose from them, because the dose is dependent on the weight and you know, so they're going to give you a dose and type of antihistamine to try that's safe. But it doesn't always work in dogs. Sometimes we need stronger types of medications, and we're very, very fortunate in veterinary medicine to actually be able to have these quite readily and easily accessible, unlike in human dermatology, unfortunately, and allergy medicine. So we have great medicines out there, injections, pills that really work on the itch factors and stop them quite well. But the other thing that can sometimes happen, which I'm always like, if there's been itching for a long time, or you see any like bumps or scabs or oozing anywhere in the ears or on the skin, you need to have that seen by a vet, because sometimes we get infections also secondary to all the scratching and licking that they're doing.
1: So it is interesting here. So you're saying those human antihistamines, you have to talk to your vet, because you want to make sure you get the dosage. If it's a quarter pill or a half a pill, I don't know mm-hmm. how that would work, but you want to make sure you're talking to your pet before you use those. But that could be a really cost effective way for at least some pet owners.
0: Yeah, I mean, it can help some dogs and even some cats. In about 30% of cases, we'll see some response, but it's not always enough. So, yeah. And unfortunately, you know, dogs and cats can't talk to us. So you just have to use the fact that they're licking and chewing and rubbing their bodies. And, but it can help. So, I mean, if you can't get into the vet or finances are an issue, but you've seen the vet within a year, you can ask them for the dose of antihistamines, and most vets will give that to you for a trial.
1: All right. Let's head to our phone lines here. Robert is in Lachine. Hi, Robert.
3: Hi.
1: Hi. What's your question for veterinarian Edith Stiles?
3: My dog has a lump in the back of her neck that I noticed. I don't know what it is. Like, I don't see any scabbing or anything. It's just mm-hmm. like a lump.
0: Okay. And is it, like, behind her ears on her neck, or is it in the front neck?
3: It's behind her, like, directly on her neck in the back.
0: In the back. Okay. Just because sometimes in the front, in her neck, we have things like lymph nodes, so I'm always much more worried when I think there's a lump underneath the, you know, in the front of the neck there, because sometimes it can be a lymph node, but that is not where any lymph nodes are, so you're lucky there. Lumps can be all kinds of things. They can be anything very benign, like a fat deposit we call a lipoma, or even a cyst. Those are pretty benign, but there are unfortunately some bumps and lumps, just like in people, that are cancerous, right? So typically, if it's something that's new that you didn't know or have examined before, I do recommend having it checked by a vet. And sometimes what they'll do is they might put a little needle inside of it to get some microscopic samples to evaluate, to see and make sure it's not cancerous. Sometimes they feel it and they look at it and they know right away, and don't need to do a sample, but most of the time we need to sample to see. So, if it's something new, whether it's bothering the dog or not, we would still say have it checked just in case.
3: Okay.
1: All right, Robert.
0: Okay.
3: All right. Thank you very much.
1: Thanks very much, Robert, for the call. Let me give you one from the text line here. I have a listener asking a question about dental care for their cat. They say their vet is insisting on toothbrushing. Their cat hates toothbrushing. What do they do? What are the alternatives?
0: Oh, dear, cats. I mean, listen, it's a pretty hard thing to teach your cat to accept dental cleanings and brushing, I'd say. So, you know, good for them for trying. And I wouldn't give up. There's things that we can do to kind of train our cats to allow brushing, which is definitely the best thing for dental care for a cat or dog is brushing. But things that you can do also would be dental foods. So if your cat doesn't have any other issues and can eat a regular food, we have dental kibbles that are there that are a little bit bigger and have enzymes and help soften the tartar, and they make them chew more, so they're quite helpful. And then there's also enzymes that you can buy. I like the ones that are from the vet because we know they've been tested and tried and they're certified by sort of our certification system for dental stuff for vets. But these enzymes can be applied in the water for some cats, on wipes, so it allows you to use a wipe instead of brush, and even a little bit of a spray. So there definitely are some alternatives, but brushing is always best. So keep trying. Good for them.
1: 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We'll take them with Enid Stiles, veterinarian at Sherwood Park Animal Hospital, when we return just after traffic. Let's do traffic first. Look at the roads right now. From the CJAD at Under Traffic Center, here's Debbie Marcellos.
2: We had a stall on northbound DeCary, and the exit to the eastbound Met looks like it's been cleared because traffic is moving a lot better. Just a minor slowdown at Jean Talon and an accident on the westbound Metropolitan at the Stinson entrance, short-lived. And so it is still busy from Christophe Colomb into DeCary on the Met West, eastbound 40 to board DeCary south, slowing at Côte de l'Est, 25 south for La Fontaine Tunnel from Sherbrooke as you merge into one lane to the south shore for ongoing road work. 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
1: All right, welcome back to the Elias Macko Show. Enid Stiles is with us, veterinarian at Sherwood Park Animal Hospital. She also has a master's in veterinary behavior medicine, because we know sometimes issues with dogs and cats, not all about physical ailments. So give us a call at 514-790-0800. Let's continue here with Peter in Roxborough. Hi, Peter.
12: Hi, nice. Thank you for having me on.
1: What's your question for veterinarian Edith Stiles?
12: Yes, doctor. I have a question. I have a cat. He's over 10 years old. He's about 12 years old, and he was diagnosed with hyperthyroidism. And I was just wondering, my question is it good to give him the I-131 injection?
0: Yeah, that's a great question. And I think that we really are, again, quite fortunate to have that treatment. So there's kind of three treatments we have for hyperthyroid cats. One is the iodide treatment, which requires their staying in a hospital for a few days, and it's a little bit more of a process, but is a typically permanent solution to the disease. Or we have some pills called methimazole, and or we have a food called YD. And all three of these are great treatments. The one is more of a permanent, and you don't need to give pills or food afterwards. So, you know, I think many of us think that if the cats respond well to the pills, then that is definitely an option, because we know, okay, well, it works and there's no problem with their kidneys underlining or anything else that might make it a complication to have the iodide treatment. Okay. And then we refer you to those places. But it's really a great thing. I actually wish more hyperthyroid cats had it done, because then they don't need to spend their lives being pilled.
12: Yes. So the pills are working fine. So you do recommend it, Dr. Stiles?
0: I think it's great. I mean, if you can, it's a little bit more pricey, obviously, but then it's, you know, it's kind of done. Okay. And there's very rare complications. It's actually quite a safe procedure. So you need to have a consult done by the places that do the procedure, so they can make sure they feel that your cat is able and a good candidate. But I think it's a great thing. I would highly recommend it.
12: Thank you so much.
1: Thank you, Peter, for the great question. Appreciate it. Let's go from Roxborough. From Roxborough, we go to Pierrefonds, and we find Megan. Hi, Megan.
13: Hi, how are you?
1: I'm good. What's your question for Enid?
13: So I have a behavioral question. So my dog is about 6 years old. He's never done his business in the house. And recently my husband is away, and he was on the bed. He normally sleeps in the bed with us. And he started scratching like crazy, kind of like marking his territory. And then he peed in the bed. And I was just like, something he's never, ever done. So I was kind of curious if he was sending me a message, or what brought this on.
0: He's neutered your dog?
13: Yeah.
0: Okay. It's interesting that he did it on the bed, and then he had this like scratching behavior before, because that tells me something was kind of emotionally bothering him about that context. And you know, if it's a one-off, I'd probably leave it as a one-off, and if it happens again, then investigate further. You know, he might also have something causing him to want to pee in more urgent fashion, like a urinary tract infection, prostate issues, et cetera. So there's a lot of possibilities too. So I usually say, if there's all of a sudden a pee in a house for a dog that never pees in the house, you should still have it checked out by your vet to make sure there's no physical reason for it to happen. But it sounds like a little bit of a stress response. Marking in dogs that are neutered doesn't happen very often. And usually those cases, again, they like do some kind of behavior before urinating and or lifting their leg, right? So again, is odd for sure. It might be an emotional response. I would maybe have it checked by the vet to make sure. And if it never happens again, we can all just say, well, that was a weird one. And,
13: and never tell my husband that it happened.
0: Yeah. Tell him he's never allowed to leave again. There you go.
13: Okay, thank you so much.
1: All right.
0: Okay, you're welcome.
1: Thank you, Megan, for the call. Now let's head over to the beautiful part of this country. Prince Edward Island is where we find Stephen. Stephen, thanks for calling in. Now, I was going to assume you have a question about a potato since you're in PEI, but actually you have a question about a poodle. What's your question?
6: Yeah, thanks for taking my call. My poodle is 17 years old.
0: Woo.
6: And he's pretty good health lately, but he's blind and deaf. And lately, his legs are going from underneath them.
0: Okay.
6: I have to put those non-slip socks on him. And also, he goes around in circles.
0: Mm.
1: What can you say on that, Enid?
0: Yeah. Is he still eating okay?
6: Yeah, his appetite's good.
0: Okay, that's good.
6: Yeah.
0: And when does he do this spinning behavior, like this circling? Is it all the time? He's always circling in one direction, or is it just when at certain times of the day? Or
6: no, pretty well always when he's...
0: All the time.
6: Yeah.
0: Okay. Yeah. So sometimes the circling is because there's something going on within the brain or within the ear canal type of area that's making them have the feeling of moving in one direction, right? So it does concern me, that behavior. Now, when you're blind and deaf, you also don't know where you're going, but you should still be able to walk in a straight line. And so circling tells me there's probably something in the sort of what we call central nervous system, so in the brain or in areas close to the brain that are leading to these neurological changes.
6: Yeah, he always gets lost in corners, too.
0: He gets lost, yeah. I mean, you know, and sometimes also they can have cognitive changes, so they don't really know where they are, and they can't make those decisions like they used to make, you know. So they've lost their senses, and now they're also losing their ability to kind of know what to do cognitively, right? So getting lost is often. It does sound like we've got some pretty significant, you know, older age things. And I think it's important to, you know, make sure that quality of life is also still a decent level. And I usually recommend people, if you go online and you look up quality of life assessment tools for dogs, you'll find a whole bunch of different references with little like checkbox checklists that will ask various questions, and it helps you kind of step back to ask the questions on whether my dog is still having a decent quality of life. Because, you know, losing senses and having some things and slipping out from underneath you, it may be indication of lack of quality of life, but some dogs still are okay. So I would recommend you do that, and then I would obviously, you know, definitely talk to your vet about this, because there might be some pain meds they can give for arthritis and pain. There might be some anti-anxiety medicines we can use sometimes for dogs who are a little bit stressed with cognitive changes. And they can help you also assess quality of life together.
1: Stephen, I hope that helps you. Okay, Stephen?
6: Yeah, well, thanks very much for taking my call. I really enjoy your program.
1: Thank you, Stephen, for the call from PI. I really do appreciate it. Okay, let's head over now to Jody in St. Lazare. Hi, Jody.
14: Hi, good morning.
1: What's your question?
14: Hi, Enid. I have one of Julie's Vizsla's Hunter from Litter.
0: Oh, Hunter.
14: Well, my Hunter.
0: Hunter.
14: I have a beautiful picture of you with him, actually.
0: Anyway, oh, so nice.
14: My baby. So he'll be 11 in September.
0: And oh, my God.
14: I'm asking you for advice, actually.
0: Yeah.
14: So his teeth are kind of yucky, I'll say. Quite a bit of tartar and all that. So I scheduled a teeth clean with, you know, at my vet in St. Lazare.
0: Yeah.
14: So he's supposed to be put under next, like, Thursday for his teeth cleaning. And at the same time, Hunter also has a small little, we're not sure if it's a cyst or a tumor. He has a mass, I'll say, right on the outside of his bum. And it was only the size of a pea, a tiny little pea a year ago. And now it's about the size of a grape and a half, I would say.
0: Okay.
14: So the vet's going to take off the mass at the same time that he's already under for his teeth.
0: What?
14: So my question for you is, if you were me, would you do this, or would you just, you know, my husband and I have been arguing about it because, you know, we're both terrified to put Hunter under. Like, he's my life,
0: yeah.
14: you know?
0: Yeah.
14: So,
0: yeah,
14: like,
0: sure.
14: would you put him under to take the mask off and do the teeth cleaning, or would you just leave both?
0: I mean, I think that the hard thing is sometimes in these questions, it depends on the extent of the dental disease or the feeling that the mask has. So sometimes, you know, as vets, we can look at a mask and say, oh, it's almost definitively like a skin tag. And so it's not, you know, we almost can tell from the outside, it looks like it's benign, most likely is. Or sometimes we look at them and go, no, I'm not too sure. We should take it off and have it analyzed. So, you know, not knowing, I would say that if the tendency of the vet is to think it needs to come off, then I would trust that and say, okay, it should come off and be analyzed and let's make sure it's not something cancerous. For the teeth, if there's a little bit of tartar and I've got an 11-year-old dog, I'm not going to probably, you know, put it under anesthesia. But if there's gingivitis, if there's gingivitis, it's not a bad idea. And then, of course, always the senior patients, you want to do some blood work and make sure they don't have any heart issues from, you know, their exams.
14: Actually, he had his blood work done yesterday.
0: Okay, good.
14: He had, you know, a checkup, right. And I had them do his blood work yesterday, so I'm just waiting a few days for the results.
0: I mean,
14: because, of course, the vet wants to make sure, and I want to make sure.
0: Yeah, absolutely.
14: Healthy enough to put him under, you know?
0: Yeah. Well, I would say, you know, at this point, I don't take age as a thing that says to me a dog shouldn't have a procedure. I take all the other things. So if all the things that say to me that this dog looks healthy enough and it has things that need to be done under anesthesia, then we just take extra precaution with the older patients. But I'm sure that he's going to do just fine. And I think if he's got gingivitis and that mass, I think it's better to do it now than to wait till those teeth are really bad and he has an infection or something, right? So
14: his back teeth actually are pretty bad right now.
0: Okay.
14: I lost my chocolate lab in 2022, and I can't say I've neglected my dogs at all, but it's been really hard. Like
1: Jody, listen, we're up against the clock here. It sounds tough. I hope you got the answers you needed this morning from Enid, okay?
14: Thank you very much, Enid.
0: Give him a big hug from me.
14: thank you. He's a great dog, you know.
0: He is.
1: Hugs from everyone here, Jody. Thanks so much for calling. Jody in St. Lazare, and we'll end off on there. Can't get to everyone, but we'll be back again. First Wednesday of every month, we take your vet questions. Enid, thank you so much today. Appreciate it.
0: You're very welcome.
1: And Enid Stiles, of course, veterinarian at Sherwood Park Animal Hospital. When we return on the Elias Macko Show, the family of Claude Lemieux has donated his brain for CTE research. We're going to speak to the team at the CTE Center at Boston University next.
15: Good morning. It's 11:32. I'm Jason Mayoff for the CTV News Update. The Trump administration is proposing a 10% additional tariff on Canada and other countries. The U.S. Trade Representative has released a report saying Canada, Mexico, the U.K., and some other countries should be hit with the duties because they weren't enforcing bans on forced labor. A South Shore company is offering a $50,000 reward for information about a metal heist last weekend. Early Sunday morning, thieves made off with hundreds of thousands of dollars worth of aluminum from the Express Mondor trucking firm in Delson. And officials in Rosemont-la-Petite-Patrie are taking steps to improve road safety near schools. They include making certain streets one-way, reversing direction on others, and adding protected drop-off zones. For more news, including a study that finds annual prescription checkups for seniors could curb overprescribing, go to ctvnewsmontreal.ca. And with the latest from the CJAD 800 Traffic Center, here's Debbie Marcellos.
2: Well, we have a couple of stalled vehicles, one on the westbound Trans-Canada at Boulevard des Anciens Combattants near Morgan, and on the eastbound Trans-Canada, we have an incident before Côte-de-Liesse, traffic backing up through Cavendish on the 13 southbound, a stall just before the Trans-Canada. On the Met West, it's stop and go from Saint-Michel to Dakarry, eastbound side, just slowing now at Saint-Croix, but it backs up on northbound Dakarry from Queen Mary up to the Metropolitan. Want to save on gas? 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
15: Your Dormeva Weather Center forecast: sunshine today, the high 29, clear tonight, the low 16, and mainly sunny tomorrow, the high 30 degrees. It's 22 downtown. Your next CTV News update is at noon.
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1: All right, when we return, we're going to talk about this story. 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
9: There they are already talking. Lemieux and McCarty, who've had a good knockdown drag out. There they go, right on the whistle.
10: Oh, baby.
9: They were talking to one another, and immediately at the drop of the puck decided to go at it and get this over with.
10: And guess what? Claude Lemieux is not turtling on this one. Remember, it was Darren McCarty that whooped up on Lemieux last season, and Lemieux just took it, and he stayed down in the turtle. Well, baby, he's not taking it now. This is a heck of a goal right here.
9: This is a statement by Claude Lemieux to the Detroit Red Wings and Darren McCarty. He obviously was embarrassed that he turtled in that fight when they went against one another and had made up his mind tonight he would put an end to the turtle.
11: Hockey is a tough sport. Lots of facets to hockey. Fighting is one of them. For decades, hockey players have celebrated toughness, resilience, the ability to play through pain. In recent years, there's growing attention that's been focused on what repeated blows to the head may be doing long after an athlete's playing days are over. Now, the conversation has returned to light recently following the passing of NHL legend Claude Lemieux, a Stanley Cup champion with the Canadiens and other teams. His family has decided to donate his brain to Boston University's CTE Center. Let's now go to Dr. Daniel Daneshvar, part of the team at the CTE Center at Boston University. Dr. Daneshvar, welcome to the program.
12: Thanks so much. Glad to be here.
11: Listen, as the family mentioned in their statement, just donating the brain does not mean that they know anything about a diagnosis here. But why don't we start off for our listeners here by explaining CTE, what it is, why is it so important when we talk about professional athletes?
12: Absolutely. So CTE is a neurodegenerative disease, and it's helpful to think of it in the context of other neurodegenerative diseases that people might have more experience with. So other diseases are things like Alzheimer's disease or Parkinson's disease. These are diseases of the brain that can affect how you think, how you behave, and how you feel. And that's what we see in CTE as well.
11: And I know a lot of the focus on CTE has been with football players. There's been, you know, documentaries, books, even feature films done on the subject. But now there's more and more focus on hockey players. Why is that?
12: Yeah, so your brain doesn't care what hits it. And if you're

0: getting repeated hits to the head, you're at risk of developing CTE. What we're increasingly realizing is it's not just, you know, one or two or even a handful of concussions that increase the risk of CTE. What we find is that it's the thousands or tens of thousands of repeated non-concussive hits to the head over years or decades that accumulate and increase your risk of CTE. And that's why we're talking about it more in other sports, including in hockey. So, for example, just a year and a half ago, we published a paper where we looked at 29 former professional hockey players, and 28 of them had evidence of this disease in their brain.
1: Wow, 28 of 29. Why do we have to wait until after death, by the way, for diagnosis? I find that fascinating here. Why can't we tell earlier?
0: Great question. So we don't have to wait until after death to diagnose it, to have a good sense of whether or not the disease is there. But if we want to diagnose it with known accuracy, the only way to tell that it's definitely CTE as opposed to another disease is by looking at the brain. And that's actually true for other neurodegenerative diseases like Alzheimer's, for example. So if we take Alzheimer's disease, when most people get diagnosed in a clinic in life, we follow up and look at their brains afterward, we're right about 90% of the time. But about 10% of the time, we actually were wrong, that it was a different disease that was causing someone to look like they had Alzheimer's. The difference between CTE and Alzheimer's is where we are in terms of the research. We don't know how accurate we are when we say we think this person has CTE or not. That research is underway, and it's getting pretty close to getting done.
1: Is prevention possible, or is it just something that goes hand in hand with physical sports?
0: Prevention is absolutely possible because we're increasingly realizing what it is that's causing CTE. We used to think, as I said, that it was concussion. But now we know that it's those repeated non-concussive hits to the head. So the best way to decrease the risk to prevent the disease from occurring is to limit the number of those head impacts. We know that in the majority of these head impacts are occurring in practices. So changing the way that we practice is one of the ways that we can reduce those number of hits. Another way to do it, and this is something that's happened in the hockey space, is delaying introduction of contact. So not starting checking until the age of 12 was one of the ways that we could reduce all those extra head impacts that occurred before 12 years old.
1: Are the sports leagues heeding your calls, whether it's at the professional level or when, you know, we're talking about youth sports? Are they paying attention to the recommendations and the science?
0: Every sports league is paying attention a little differently, and some are not really paying attention much at all. When it comes to the professional leagues, in general, they tend to be a little bit better than the semi-pro and college leagues, which tend to be a little bit better than the high school leagues, which tend to be way better than the youth leagues. And so the issue then is that, you know, just like I said, your brain doesn't care what hits it. If you're getting hit in the head with an 80G impact at the age of 6 or 26, your brain is feeling both of those. And so what we need to do is mitigate and eliminate all of those unnecessary early hit impacts.
1: Dr. Daneshwar, it is not lost on me that there have been far too many examples of pro athletes, football, hockey, probably in other sports as well, where there has been suicide as cause of death, as is the case with Claude Lemieux. And, you know, later on we find out that the athlete has CTE. I know correlation, causation, all of that stuff. How do you view that? How do you view the cases we've seen where we've got professional athletes committing suicide and then later on we find they have CTE?
0: Well, suicide is tragic, and each case is complex and multifactorial. And so there very rarely is one clear-cut reason why someone dies by suicide. Now, that being said, if someone has a brain disease that has been shown to cause problems with decision-making, with problems with impulse control, problems with behavior, and problems with mood, then that's not going to help them make better decisions when it comes to taking tragic decisions.
1: What do you say to wrap up here? What do you say to parents who've got children, teens, that are in sports programs, they love their sport, and just want to make sure their child ends up healthy long term. What do you say to parents who have concerns?
0: Well, the one thing that we can do for sure to minimize risk of future problems is to minimize unnecessary hits to the head. So in my clinic, I treat NFL players, I treat NHL players, and it's really surprising to me the number of them that didn't start playing their sport until later in life, until high school, some even in college. And if they're able to play at the highest level in their game, it's really hard for me to wrap my head around why we need to have a 6-year-old or 7-year-old getting hit in the head hundreds of times a year for the sport.
1: How does a former NHL or NFL athlete end up in your clinic? How do they end up being treated by you?
0: Yeah, so I run a brain injury, brain health practice at Harvard Medical School, and when athletes reach out to me, then we're able to slot them into my clinic. There's a couple different avenues. One is through the NFL Players Association, which is the union for NFL players. They actually pay for NFL players to fly from all over the country to come see me in Boston. Wow. But we're working with the other leagues to try to set up similar programs for that.
1: Dr. Danishvar, we have to leave it there. Obviously, a renewed focus in this city in light of what happened the last couple of weeks. Thank you so much for talking to our listeners.
0: Thanks. Great to be here.
1: That's Dr. Daniel Danishvar. He's part of the team of the CTE Center at Boston University. When we return on the Elias Matko Show, we had some fun with a journalist, a food columnist with the Wall Street Journal, Adam Chandler, on the show yesterday. We'll replay some of that next. Let's do traffic. Here's Lauren Glazer with an update.
2: Good morning, Elias. We have delays on the eastbound side of the T-CAN. The volume there starting before Cavendish runs out to an accident. It's at Code Lies. Only one lane is open through the area. Eastbound side of the Met, volume as well between DeCary and Stinson for southbound 25. It's pretty busy between Yves Prevost and the tunnel. Delays westbound Met, now VO back to DeCary. Northbound DeCary delays also cuts in Luke Road to the top. Southbound DeCary, volume there from the top to Van Horn for southbound 13. It does have a little bit of volume now between Sampson and the Viseau Bridge. 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
1: We had some fun with the food columnist from the Wall Street Journal on the program yesterday, talking about Cola Wars, Soda Wars. This time it's between Diet Coke and Coke Zero. Have a listen. So where does it stand right now, Adam? What are the trends in the market? Who's winning this soda civil war?
9: Well, Diet Coke is holding on to this position as being the number one diet soda in North America and in the States. And what's interesting is that sales, not to rely too much on a pun, is, you know, they're flat. They're flat sales. However, zero sugar in Coke Zero's instance and all of these other new sodas that are coming onto the market have seen a lot of growth. So they are gaining on entities like Diet Coke and, to a lesser extent, Diet Pepsi. So you are seeing those changes, and that affects a lot of things when you think about when you go to a restaurant and, you know, the default diet soda is Diet Coke and you're a Coke Zero drinker and Coke Zero is becoming more popular. There is a movement and there is an energy around whether or not these sodas should be available at restaurants, at sporting events, at places like that, to kind of supplement the market desire there. So it is meaningful to see these other beverages, especially Coke Zero, rise in popularity. And if I'm a Diet Coke drinker, I would be getting a little bit defensive if the places that I know would always have Diet Coke may not have it or may ultimately replace it with Coke Zero. And some of this comes down to generational preferences. Some of this comes down to certain markets and demographics. And so it's a complicated picture.
1: So, Adam, I'm going to ask you a question, and then I'm going to drink while you're answering. I'm going to drink both of these samples, see if I can figure out which is which. I want to ask you about the generational and the political. Not lost on me, the president of the United States is a big Diet Coke drinker. You know, younger people seemingly like Coke Zero better. Elon Musk tweets about Diet Coke all the time. So I'll have some drinks here, try and figure out which is which. What about those aspects, generational, as you mentioned, and the political?
9: Absolutely. So Diet Coke has this affiliation, sort of buttressed by all this marketing that they do around Diet Coke being something that power brokers drink and fashionable people drink. The way it was marketed in the early 80s, you had Hollywood models and celebrities and stars and singers, you know, Whitney Houston, Mariah Carey, more recently Taylor Swift, behind Diet Coke campaigns. And Coke Zero is meant to sort of resemble more of something that, first of all, men will drink, because a lot of men bristle at the idea of drinking something that has diet on it. But also the taste resembles regular Coke a little bit more than Diet Coke does. Which I hope doesn't ruin your taste test, but gives you some insight into how this breaks down. Some of it's generational and some of it's social, and it's a fascinating snapshot of the way that we eat and drink.
1: Adam, I'm going to bring the rest of the team in here, our producer Max, technical producer Jay. They've got some beverages in front of them as well. I want Max to tell me, because I'm going to guess here.
10: Yep.
1: I believe L, the left cup, is Coke Zero. And I believe the right cup was Diet Coke. Am I right, Max?
10: You, sir, are correct.
1: Oh, I knew it. Wow. I could tell.
9: All right.
1: But you know what? I thought it would be a slam dunk, but I actually had to, I drank Coke Zero and I said, Then I drank the Diet Coke. I said, oh, this tastes like Diet Coke. And then when I went back to Coke Zero, I tasted that familiar bite of Coca-Cola and I knew it right away. Now, who else is, Jay, you're doing a taste test?
11: Yeah, I did one.
1: And what do you say?
11: I think the cup on the left is Diet Coke and the one on the right is Coke Zero.
10: Ladies and gentlemen, we are two for two.
11: There's a distinct difference.
1: They are different. Yeah. And can I say, so because they're different, maybe Adam, I'm just not like normal people. I go back and forth. I drink both. I like both. I'm not tribalist. I think that's what's going on here. Did you find those people as well that can go both ways when it comes to colas?
9: Yeah, looking into the story for the journal, it was a lot of fun to actually try to find whether there were people who would drink both. And I did find one for the story, and I actually talked to Coca-Cola about it, and they said that 10% of people drink both, which is another fascinating thing to think about, that there is this very small group of people. So you are in rarefied company. Only 10% of people will claim to drink both, which I think is really, really interesting.
1: I do too. I can't believe the number is that small. Are people so close-minded they can't even try two different takes on the Diet Cola. Like, I find that unbelievable here. Adam, where do we wrap up here on this? What have we not discussed that came out of your piece of note?
9: Well, beyond the passion, which is so much fun, you know, you can have a conversation with anyone about where they fall on this particular divide, and you will learn a lot about somebody. But, you know, there are distinct differences in the way that these sodas are designed to taste, but also I learned that Diet Coke has a lot more caffeine than both regular Coke and Coke Zero, and that was news to me as somebody who just kind of blindly drinks and eats anything that's put in front of me. This was news to me, so I think that that plays into some of the popularity of Diet Coke for certain drinkers, is that you really get that caffeine buzz significantly more than you would just by drinking Diet Coke or Coke Zero or regular Coca-Cola. So that's a little bit of news that I get into in the story that I found to be revelatory and interesting.
1: We loved our chat with Adam Chandler from the Wall Street Journal. We had a lot of fun, and he also did this during the interview. He dropped some localisms. Like, so he was answering one question, and he said, you know, when I go to the Dep, and I actually had to say, hey, pause here for a second before my next question. I said, you just called it a Dep, not a corner store. Turns out Adam spent 4 months in Montreal last year and absolutely loves our city. If you want to catch up on that interview and more, you can listen to the whole thing, by the way. That was just about half of what we did with Adam. You can go to the iHeartRadio app and go to the Elias Macko Show podcast. You can go to our website, check out the Elias Macko Show page, and you can catch up on all of our great interviews there. One other item that I want to get to this morning, and we're learning this morning that the commissioner of Major League Soccer, his name is Don Garber, he will be at the Olympic Stadium tomorrow before meeting with the media. This comes as it's crunch time for the local soccer team, CF Montreal. They don't have a place. The schedule for Major League Soccer is changing. They're going to a winter schedule, so they can't play as many games outdoors as they used to. They need an indoor stadium, but the interior of Olympic Stadium is simply not ready. So this will be a very important press conference. I wonder what the ask is going to be, because Don Garber, he's gone to other cities and he's made demands of leadership. They're saying, hey, you need to get your stadium situation in order. Will be interesting to see what the commissioner of MLS says about Olympic Stadium and about the facilities that CF Montreal have to play in this city. We're going to wrap up the Elias Macko Show next.
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14: If they have a serious doubt about the legality of the presence of that person, of that immigrant in the country, I think they should be allowed to do it.
1: All right.
15: Did you forget that the police are called in not just for the kind of crimes that you're just describing,
1: yeah,
15: but also for, you know, minor disputes, walking along the street, jaywalking. You know,
1: sure,
15: the police are involved in those things too.
1: But Sue, what if
15: I think it's a slippery slope. However, I do want to say I'm really happy that Raphael and I don't agree for once.
14: For what?
15: Usually we agree on
14: Mark
15: everything.
14: Raphael,
15: get up your dukes, man.
1: Sue Smith, Raphael Melançon made up the dynamic duo on the Big Five panel this morning. We talked about the SPVM seemingly doing more and more immigration status checks in the last couple of years. We had a wonderful Big Five. 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That's it for us today. Maxim Kadat, Jay Farrar doing the heavy lifting behind the scenes to get us to air. Enjoy the heat. Enjoy the sun, Montreal. We'll catch you again on Thursday.
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17: Good afternoon. It's 12 o'clock. I'm Jason Mayoff for the CTV News Update. Sunny and warm today. It's 22 downtown. Weather details in minutes. Here's what's making news right now. The Prime Minister says the new U.S. tariffs are not a surprise. Another heart surgeon is leaving Quebec because of a lack of resources here, and a police officer injured while confronting alleged migrant traffickers. With the latest from the CJAD 800 Traffic Center, here's Lauren Glazer.
2: Good afternoon, Jason. We have delays now on the westbound side of the 20, volume there between Ongrino and Norman. Also delays for northbound the Kerry from Kutzing-Lick Road to the top. Southbound the Kerry, volume there from the top to Van Horn. Southbound 25 is a slow drive between Yprevost and the tunnel. Slowdowns also westbound Met-Pneuf back to the Kerry for southbound Laurentian. Some increased volume now between Henri Bourassa and the Met. Until June 21st at Premier Wassail Bakeries, all butter croissants are 6 for only $8. 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
17: In the news, Prime Minister Mark Carney says a U.S. proposal to tack an additional tariff on Canada and other countries who don't do enough to stop forced labor was not a surprise. He says Canada supports the goal of ending forced labor and will introduce legislation soon.
18: We have been preparing ways to reinforce the regime that we have. We made some changes earlier this year on things that candidly were not as effective, so there's ways we can change things legislatively. We'll be proposing that to the House in the coming weeks before the House rises.
17: He says the new 10% tariff would not apply to goods compliant under the Canada-US-Mexico Agreement on Trade. A second cardiac surgeon is leaving Quebec this summer to practice permanently outside of the province. The Gazette reports that Dr. Dimitri Kalavrziotis will be going to Halifax in August because of a lack of resources in the Quebec healthcare system. The paper reported yesterday that Dr. Emmanuel Moss, chief of cardiac surgery at the Jewish General Hospital, will be moving to Atlanta in September, citing concerns with rising anti-Semitism in Montreal and a lack of resources in the healthcare system. An RCMP officer was injured after a driver slammed into a police vehicle at the Canada-US border at Noyon into Vermont last night. Police say it happened after they got a tip about five people who had crossed illegally into Canada. Officers tried to stop them, but the driver allegedly rammed the door of the police car and injured the officer. Five people have been arrested. And a Canadian pancreatic cancer specialist is hoping to open clinical trials soon to Canadian patients for an experimental drug that could double survival time.
19: Medical oncologist Dr. Jennifer Knox at Toronto's Princess Margaret Cancer Centre independently reviewed a U.S.-led study of the daily pill Daraxonrasib and calls the results amazing. The Phase 3 clinical trial of 500 pancreatic cancer patients found those who took the pill survived for over a year, twice as long as those who had chemotherapy alone. Revolution Medicines has applied to the U.S. FDA to license the drug, but Health Canada says it has not received a similar application at this point. Knox plans to open clinical trials, though, so as many patients as possible can get the experimental drug without waiting for it to be licensed. Karen Rebo, The Canadian Press.
17: 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Sunshine today, the high 29 degrees. Clear tonight, the low 16. And mainly sunny tomorrow, the high 30. It's 22 downtown. For all the news during the day, stream us on your smart speaker. 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
23: Hello, everybody. On this Wednesday, June the 3rd, Tim Power sitting in for Vashi today. Lots going on, so let's go right to the rundown.
22: The rundown.
23: following yesterday's meeting between Canada U.S. Trade Minister Dominic LeBlanc and his counterpart, the United States Trade Representative Jameson Greer, the U.S. has threatened to impose a new 10% tariff on Canadian goods as a result of an investigation into Canada's enforcement of rules around forced labor. The USTR released a report late Tuesday saying Canada, Mexico, and the United Kingdom and some other countries should be hit with duties because they are not doing enough to enforce bans on forced labor. The new tariff would not apply to goods compliant under the Canada-U.S.-Mexico Agreement on Trade, known as CUSMA. Prime Minister Mark Carney spoke with reporters in Ottawa this morning following the announcement. He says the federal government agrees with the motivation behind this latest tariff threat.
0: The motivation of the U.S. Action, the 301 tariffs against, or proposed tariffs against a variety of countries, is something that we share. Canada has a very strong legislative regime against forced labor in supply chains. We don't want any element of forced labor coming in goods and services, and we use our influence to eliminate this practice of forced labor and child labor.
23: And Carney says his government will table legislation the next couple of weeks to strengthen Canada's forced labor rules.
0: We have been preparing ways to reinforce the regime that we have. We've made some changes earlier this year on things that candidly were not as effective, so there's ways we can change things legislatively. We'll be proposing that to the House in the coming weeks before the House rises, is in our intention, and then taking steps to move forward on that.
23: Conservative trade critic Adam Chambers said this morning that the government is dragging its feet on tightening those rules as it has pursued a closer relationship with China.
4: We should care about the issue of forced labor, not because the United States cares about forced labor, but because Canadians care about forced labor and the vulnerable populations that our laws are supposed to protect around the world. This is an issue, actually, that the Trade Committee has studied. All opposition parties have pushed for more studies on this issue. The Prime Minister's and government's rhetoric does not match the results. They say they care about forced labor, but our results do not indicate that we are doing what we can to protect those vulnerable populations.
23: CTV News national correspondent Rachel Aiello is following all of this today, and we can tell you Rachel is not being forced. She's laboring because she likes to. Rachel, bit of an odd twist here. Where is this all coming from? We had a discussion a year or two ago about forced labor, and there were numerous reports from different Canadian news outlets about organizations connected to Canada that could potentially be receiving goods that were manufactured by forced labor. Where did this come from now? Simply Trump's decision to impose that new tariff?
5: If only, Tim, no. So I think what we can kind of trace back the origins of this new tariff threat to is the U.S. Supreme Court striking down Trump's so-called fentanyl tariffs. It was at that point when that broad-based attempt to tariff a bunch of countries was slapped down that U.S. Trade Representative Jameson Greer said that he was going to be conducting a broader study into countries' unfair trade practices, one of them being the use of forced labor, specifically in terms of Canada. What they're alleging is not cracking down on the import of goods that are made using forced labor. So this is something that I think it's fair to say is a new attempt, a new way for the U.S. administration to find a rationale to impose broad-based tariffs. Obviously, the forced labor situation in different countries is subject to scrutiny, but this is kind of bearing out of the slapdown of the fentanyl tariffs, and now they found a new reason to hit a lot of countries with that 10%.
23: Not that forced labor isn't an important issue. It most certainly is. So this is kind of a trade canard, Rachel?
5: So it's certainly something that politically I think may have more to it. What was really interesting to me, Tim, was Dominic LeBlanc, the Canada-U.S. Trade Minister, yesterday in his post-meeting avail with reporters, indicated that he had spoken directly with Jameson Greer about this issue, kind of preemptively bringing up the issue of forced labor, saying that he was trying to make the case for Canada also feeling similarly about the wrongness of this practice and wanting to crack down on it in this country. And clearly it seems that that plea to not have Canada be subjected to this in the same way fell on deaf ears, because not long after Dom left D.C., there is Canada on this list with a bunch of other countries facing this. So it'll be interesting to see how this one plays out, because it's not in effect yet. It is a bit of an easier one for Canada in the sense that CUSMA-compliant goods won't be impacted. So it's something where it's going to impact a smaller number of Canadians should it come into force. But there's going to be a review a month from now with hearings, public hearings, and then it would come into effect about 30 days after that. So it's kind of looming. And the question now, I think, is with this new legislation the government is promising, is putting it on the table before they rise in June enough to satisfy Trump, or would they need to see it actually passed?
6: Anything else noteworthy come out of the LeBlanc-Greer meeting that the Canadian minister was prepared to share?
5: Yeah, I think the biggest takeaway is that Canada has now indicated that this country wants to renew CUSMA for the next 16 years. They want to find a path where they're not faced with this annual review process. They're making the case that they think the deal we have is one of offering stability and certainty. And so we'll see how that goes over with the other countries. Obviously, we know the U.S. and Mexico are still talking bilaterally. But there was actually something, Tim, that Canada's chief trade negotiator, Janice Charette, said that I think really stuck with me in terms of something that Canadians can understand about where Canada's going here, and that's they want an outcome where Canada has the lowest possible tariffs on the narrowest basket of goods and the most market access. So if they want CUSMA as it is that their interpretation, that that's the best deal we have right now, or are they not looking to try to open it up and make it better?
6: All right, Rachel, appreciate your coverage. People can find you on CTV Today or the iHeartRadio Network. Thank you, Rachel.
5: Thanks, Tim.
6: All right, that was Rachel Aiello, CTV National News correspondent. We're going to have lots of coverage on the trade story for you today. Later on the show, we'll bring our daily debrief panel in, and we'll get their take on how Prime Minister Mark Carney handled the latest 51st state comment from U.S. President Donald Trump. Trump posted online earlier this week, quoting an article about Canada entering a technical recession with the comment 51st state. Then that was reposted by Canada's ambassador to the United States, Pete Hoekstra. Carney was asked about that at a press conference yesterday. Here's what he had to say.
7: Does the 51st state jab at this point impact those trade negotiations happening in Washington?
8: The president is an exceptionally active user of social media. You probably can chart his usage of it. It's only gone up in recent months, and we're not going to respond or react to everything that he posts.
6: Prime Minister getting the right tone there? Well, you'll have to stand by to hear what our panel says in the next hour. Also on today's show, a new poll has the Carney Liberals at a record 50% public support among decided voters. We'll speak with Andrew Ahnes, Executive Vice President at Léger, about those numbers. The BC Conservative Party has also elected a new leader, former federal cabinet minister and Conservative MP Carrie Lynn Findlay. She sat down with CTV's Mike LeCouture last night on Power Play. We'll have that interview for you ahead this hour. We'll also do our explainer segment today with the help of tech analyst Carmi Levy. What's Anthropic's Mythos AI model, and why has Canada joined Project Glasswing? And for all you hockey fans out there, oh, the time changes that have been set in Alberta and British Columbia are going to impact the schedule next year. What's that mean? What's the NHL saying about it? TSN's Claire Hanna is going to join us in the last segment of the show to talk all about that. We have a jam-packed show here today. Stand by, because when we come back, we'll dig into that Léger poll.

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1: We're seeing some slowdowns now on the eastbound side of the T-CAN with volume between Kirtley S and Stinson on the eastbound side of the Met. Southbound 25, that is a bit slower. Anjou into the tunnel on the westbound side of the Met. Volume there between PNF and the DeCary interchange. Northbound DeCary has slowdowns also. Queen Mary up to the top. Southbound DeCary volume from the top to Van Horn. On the westbound side of the 20, you are losing some time through the Ville-St. Pierre interchange. 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

0: where the Trump administration is concerned, they're not black and white on China anymore either. But then in this respect, they are, and they clearly view it as a threat that we would, you know, amplify our relationship with China at this time. And I think that's more significant in the medium to long term. And then also more largely, a couple of trade lawyers I was talking to recently said, like, these 301 tariffs can be pretty menacing, and they might end up being the substitute for what, like, later this summer, for what was struck down by the Supreme Court in the United States. So I am very curious to see in what way they're utilized and how punitive they end up being for Canada.
1: Earlier we spoke to Andrew Enns. You will know that Léger poll that is out there has the government at 50%, first time since 2015. Andrew Enns made the point in a conversation we had. Last time he saw a number as high as that was Jean Chrétien in 2003 when Canada opposed the war in Iraq. Nothing seems to be sticking to the Prime Minister. The talk about talks, technical recession. What do you make of those numbers?
0: I mean, I think they're reflective of a few things. They're reflective of the fact that we are, I think Canadians do feel we're in an economic crisis. And I think there's an inordinate, and I see this like, even in conversations I had in the last day, there's an inordinate amount of sympathy for the Prime Minister that he's in an almost impossible position. And I know that, you know, people who support the opposition will be like, that, you know, that's weak, that's, and I get it. Like, it's my job also to be, you know, scrutinize them as much as possible. I just think a lot of Canadians are giving him a ton of leeway because they have this sense that his intention is one of merit and authenticity, and they are willing to give him the benefit of the doubt for so much longer than we have seen in the last few decades of politics. So I just think that's reflective of that. And I think this at the same time, the opposition is having a hard time right now, sort of capturing, like, you know, someone said to me yesterday, just a random person, like, you know, Polyev's right on the recession. He's so smart. He's obviously very intelligent. His criticisms are full of merit, but he seemed happy. That's what they said to me. Like, he seemed happy that there was a recession. So there's a tonal issue that is probably to the benefit of the Prime Minister at this point in time. Now, that tonal issue was actually to the advantage of Polyev a few years ago and the detriment of Trudeau. So it can change. People are who they are. Mm-hmm. But just in this moment in time, it's sort of the combination of the crisis we're in, the goodwill toward the Prime Minister that a lot of Canadians have, and the inability of the opposition to kind of make a dent at this juncture in it. I don't think that's a story forever. We say that, we talk about that all the time. I just don't know when the inflection point is.
1: Well, we'll let you go back and prepare for the news. I won't ask you to explain a technical recession in 15 seconds or less, because I've read about 25 different definitions now. We'll watch the National and see you deliver that answer. Vashi, appreciate the time.
0: Thanks,
1: Thank you.
0: Tim. Anytime. Bye.
1: Bye. All right. That is Vashi Capellas, host of this program. She is sitting in for Omar, covering CTV National News. You'll want to watch her there when we come back. What is mythos? It's not just a Greek myth. And what is Project Glasswing? Not a James Bond spy movie. Carmi Levy's going to help you and me figure all that out momentarily here on the Vashi Capellas Show.
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3: We're seeing slowdowns on the eastbound side of the TCAN now. The volume between Cotillas and Stinson on the eastbound side of the MET. Southbound 25, that's pretty slow between Bobia and the tunnel. We have delays also on the westbound side of the MET now between VO and the DeCary interchange. Northbound the Carry, volume 2, Sherbrook up to the top. Southbound the Carry has delays now from the top to Van Horn. We're also dealing with a stall that's after Jean Talon taking up the right side. Westbound side of the 20 delays 2 before Angrenio, running back to the Ville-Saint-Pierre interchange. Ends today. 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
18: Yeah, I can confirm that the Canadian government is part now of Project Glasswing, which allows companies to have access to Mythos. So we do have access. We are part of Project Glasswing. I'll confirm that. And through the Canadian Cybersecurity Center, we have access to Mythos now. So it's a very important step for Canadians and for our government to make sure that we're have access and we can protect our institutions and our countries.
1: I am Tim Powers. That is the federal AI Minister, Evan Solomon, yesterday. He was confirming to reporters that Canada is part of Anthropic's Project Glasswing and now has access to Mythos AI model. What the heck is all of that? Time for the explainer.
19: Explain this.
20: The explainer.
1: we have with us our own kind of Daniel Craig James Bond figure who can tell us all about Project Glasswing and Mythos. That is our friend Carmi Levy, tech analyst and journalist. Carmi, you really should be the next James Bond because I know you could pull it off, particularly if you can tell us what all of this means.
19: You're very kind. I idolized James Bond as a child, not so much in adulthood, but certainly as a child. Wanted to be him when I grew up, so I have achieved that. Thank you for letting me achieve that dream.
1: Then I think you'd be the Sean Connery version.
19: Of
1: that.
19: Absolutely, of course.
1: Nothing against you, Daniel Craig. All right. Let's start with, I guess they are inseparable. What is Project Glasswing and why is Mythos AI model central to it?
19: Yeah, so to understand Project Glasswing, we sort of have to step back and understand what Mythos is. And what Mythos is it's Anthropic's top-end large language model. And so we know we've been using ChatGPT for a few years. We know that the technology that makes a chatbot smart is known as an LLM or large language model. And so and you have to have different models for different purposes. And so there are small models that can fit on a phone and can do kind of lightweight work. And then there are bigger models that only exist in a data center and they can handle heavier duty stuff. And then Anthropic's, so basically they have like a range of them. Mythos is the biggest, most powerful model that they have ever created. And it's so powerful that as they were getting it ready to bring to market, they realized, my goodness, this thing can literally break into cybersecurity defenses that were previously considered impenetrable. It is that powerful. And so they got scared. They said, hey, you know, this is dangerous. It could mean we're all at greater risk. So they said, you know what? We're not going to release it to the public. We're not going to sell it as we originally planned. It's just too dangerous. It's like putting nuclear weapons in the hands of kids. So they said, no, instead what we're going to do, we're going to start this thing called Project Glasswing, where we're going to give it to very few, a dozen companies and organizations that we trust. So Apple, Amazon, Google, Microsoft, JP Morgan Chase. So if you were in tech, if you were in finance, you know, and you had like researchers that were focused on the AI aspects of cybersecurity, they wanted to put it in their hands to build better defenses against Mythos. In other words, this thing is so powerful. We got to make sure that we understand it and we tighten up our security. So that was in April, and Project Glasswing has been working since April. These companies, their researchers have been trying to figure it out. And now here we are a couple months later and they're saying, we're going to open it up a little bit. We need more brains on this problem. And the more experts we gather around the table, the better equipped we will be to come up with tighter defenses. So now they're adding 150 more organizations and they're going to focus on infrastructure. So companies with organizations with expertise in power, hydro, water, healthcare, communications, hardware. And as we heard from AI and digital innovation minister Evan Solomon, the Canadian government. So we're going to be one of those stakeholders with our experts sitting around talking to all the other experts and saying, how do we make our systems more secure, more resilient against cyber attacks that increasingly use tools like Claude Mythos and others? How do we make them stronger in the age of AI?
1: And how can we evaluate that, Carmi? How will we know if they are stronger or if they're not? I mean, will it only be after the fact, after we are suffering from some form of cyber attack when our data perhaps is taken or other things more pertinent to our daily existence are removed? How will we know?
19: Yeah, that's really the risk here is that we don't know that any of this works because nothing is supposed to happen. And only if we see these, it's like you cross your fingers and hold your breath and hope that everything works out okay. And if, as long as we don't see the digital equivalent of a mushroom cloud on the horizon, we're all okay. And I think that's really it is we're looking for signs and security companies have been kind of scanning for evidence that cyber criminals and state sponsored digital threat actors and other sorts of malevolent actors that they're not using. They're looking for evidence that they're using AI to prosecute cyber attacks. And the real reason that we're afraid of this is that AI is so powerful that it can allow even just an everyday cyber criminal to cover a lot more ground, to target a lot more systems, and to break through protections in those systems, things like encryption, that using conventional tools would have taken decades or hundreds of years. They can do it in seconds. And so as long as we don't have evidence that that is the case, we're doing okay. But we've got to kind of, we basically have to look at the technologies that we're using, and we have to recognize in the age of AI, they're not enough. We have to toughen them.
1: I don't know if I'm going to sleep better tonight with that particular answer, but it is a truthful one. So why do we assume Mythos is the best approach to get behind right now? Is it, again, the only one that we know about that is this advanced? And I ask that because I assume you're going to tell me that there might be nefarious actors out there at some point who will leap ahead of Mythos. It is, after all, about technology and the race to get better than what currently exists. Unpack that for me, Carmi.
19: Yeah, you're not going to sleep any better now based on what I'm about to say next, Tim. Cause yeah, like, we're only talking about Mythos cause it was Anthropic's turn to release its flagship model. And so that's the one that's getting all the attention now. But OpenAI has new models as well that they're introducing that are also super powerful and super able to break through cyber defenses. And so, Glasswing is Anthropic's response to this issue, but really it's industry wide. And as each technology company releases new models to try to stay on pace in this race to be dominant in the AI economy, we're going to be having the same conversations. They're going to get so good, and they're all getting so good that they present a clear and present cybersecurity danger. But the thing is, Anthropic was the first one that kind of went public with this. So we're all paying attention to Project Glasswing, but we really should be paying attention to it on an industry-wide scale, recognizing that every AI company racing to lead the market is going to run into that very same cybersecurity wall, and we're going to have that same cybersecurity conversation around increasingly powerful AI tools. And that's, in that respect, it's a really good thing that the Canadian government is stepping forward. I'm really glad that they're part of the conversation. If we're still waiting for that AI national framework
1: tomorrow
19: strategy.
1: Apparently.
19: Exactly. So, I'm holding my breath on that, but this is part of that. And, you can issue all the frameworks you want, but if you're not part of the solution, you don't really have much power to influence change. Now we're going to be able to influence that change. And on that perspective, I think it's a good thing. We get to help make the rules.
1: Gotta let you go, Carmi, but I will tell you, I'm shaken but not stirred. Appreciate your time today, my friend. Back
19: Thanks
1: with more
19: so
1: of the Vashi Capello Show in a moment.
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25: Good afternoon. It's 1 o'clock. I'm Jason Mayoff with the CTV News Update. Sunny and warm today. It's 23 downtown. Weather details in minutes. Here's what's making news right now. Alberta's premier is in Montreal. New legislation soon on forced labor, and a Montreal couple arrested for alleged grave robbing. With the latest from the CJAD 800 Traffic Center, here's Lorne Glazer.
0: We're seeing delays on the westbound side of the 20 now. Starting before Ungerney, already out to Norman. Also delays on the eastbound side of the 20 between 32nd and 1st Avenue. Northbound the Carry, you are losing some time. Cuts in Look Road to the top. Also delays southbound the Carry from the top to Van Horn. On the eastbound side of the TCAN, the volume there between Courtliesse and Saint-Laurent. On the eastbound Man again between Longjolier and Anjou. Westbound Met Volume 2 between P9 and the DeCary Interchange. While traffic is slowing down, the need for blood still remains constant. 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Traffic and transit every 15 minutes on CJAD 800. 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
25: In the news, Alberta Premier Danielle Smith is speaking to the Montreal Chamber of Commerce this afternoon.
2: I'm here to reinforce the Alberta-Quebec relationship to ensure our governments, our economies, and our peoples are building strong, autonomous provinces within a united Canada. Like Quebec, our relationship with the federal government hasn't always been easy. We've both dealt with an Ottawa that has refused to listen to our needs and ignored the constitutional rights of our provinces.
25: She says Alberta is paving the way to move forward. She says they're asserting their jurisdiction where they need to and negotiating hard with Ottawa to break down obstacles faced by businesses and investors. Well, Prime Minister Mark Carney says his government will introduce legislation soon on forced labor in supply chains. His remark comes after the Trump administration proposed a 10% additional tariff on Canada and other countries that the U.S. says is not doing enough to enforce bans on forced labor. Carney says his government was not blindsided by the proposal.
3: With respect to these 301 tariffs, this is not a surprise. It's something that the U.S. has been planning for a few months.
25: Carney says Canada supports the U.S. goal of stopping forced labor. Two Montrealers aged 49 and 50 have been arrested in connection with several break-ins at various funeral homes. The couples accused of robbing funeral columbarium niches in the greater Montreal area for jewelry. Police are urging families and funeral homes to check the condition of the niches to ensure that no theft has occurred and to report any abnormalities promptly. Five people have been arrested after an alleged migrant smuggling attempt at the Canada-U.S. border in Noyon in the Montreal. Police say U.S. Border Patrol warned them about the group crossing into Canada late last night. During the search for them, a driver rammed an RCMP vehicle, injuring an officer. New trouble for peace talks with Iran following drone and missile strikes across the Middle East. ABC's Karen Waugh has more.
4: An American warplane striking an oil tanker, which the U.S. says was trying to reach Iran, in violation of the ongoing blockade. Iran then responding, launching missiles and drones on neighboring Kuwait and Bahrain, targeting civilian boats. Then another wave of drones aimed at American forces in Kuwait. The U.S. military says the drones and projectiles were shot down.
25: For interviews and other audio, go to CJAD800.com or download the iHeartRadio app. Your Dormevu Weather Center forecast. Sunshine today, the high 29. Clear tonight, the low 16. And mainly sunny tomorrow, the high 30 degrees. It's 23 downtown. For all the news during the day, stream us on your smart speaker. Just say play CJAD 800. 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
1: Joining us, Jeff Rutledge, Senior Vice President, McMillan Vantage, Saad Salim, President Salvum, President Salvum Public Affairs, and George Shull, former Director of Communications for the Federal NDP. Hello, all. Good to have you today. Never mind my botch pronunciation. I can't even say botch pronunciation because I can't get that right. There's too much talk about Trump today. I'm mangling my words. Jeff, let me start with you. Kuzma politics, the talk about the talk, as I'm calling it. We never stop talking about talking. Achieving is a more difficult thing. Thrown in amongst the latest talk among talks was the jab again from the president about the 51st state. The prime minister kind of brushed that off. Your take on how he handled that?
6: Yeah, well, I mean, it's, look, this is actually, it makes complete sense in terms of what President Trump is going to try to do in the lead up to the negotiations, which apparently, allegedly, haven't formally started yet, though don't let the government tell you anything different. Look, I think that the prime minister's kind of a little bit of a sloughing off of it was reasonable, but the reality is that Donald Trump is using this economic situation in Canada and the technical recession that we're in as a barb to say, hey, see, you can't do it without us. And if you can't do it without us and you can't figure out this Kuzma deal, then maybe you should just be us. So I think the prime minister's response has to be, yeah, but you can't do it without us either. And so, you know, now he's got to kind of thread this story together, this narrative, the prime minister has thread this narrative together of balancing, not attacking the U.S., but being firm on the things we need, but also bringing Canadians along in that story. Because right now, we don't know what's on the table, we don't know what's off the table, and we don't know how long it's going to take.
1: Saeed, if this was, 2025, and the president said that, I mean, our elbows would be up, our nostrils would be flaring, we'd be grunting, we'd be raging. Your take on the way the prime minister is addressing these jabs right now?
8: Well, it looks like he's definitely used to it. It looks like Canadians are used to it as well. But it's never, ever a good idea to take that for granted. And it's never a good idea to think that this is a position right now where Canada has all of its bargaining chips and it has all the leverage. Unfortunately, in this position, it doesn't. As Jeff mentioned, there is a weakened economy right now in Canada. And I think that the president can smell blood. So when he puts out a tweet like that, it definitely signals that they don't necessarily want a renewal. They want a renegotiation. Their sticking point continues to be on auto. It continues to be on dairy, whereas Minister LeBlanc is trying to position this as a broader renewal. He wants this thing to be renewed because the deal expires in 2036. So there is a gap between the two parties that I think needs to be closed here. And because the prime minister doesn't have too much leverage, I think it's in his best interest to kind of slough off the current rhetoric from the president.
1: Yeah, when you ignore somebody who likes attention, sometimes that can have a desired effect. Or, George, it can lead to a new tariff. One, because apparently some of the trade we're engaged in involves forced labor. The NDP long, as all parties have, but the NDP certainly known as the party of labor, spoken out against this. What do you make of where this tariff fits in the politics of Kuzma?
9: Well, I'm not sure it was intentional, but Donald Trump brought in this tariff to try to make a big shot at Canada. But as it turns out, Kuzma actually protects most of our industries from it anyway. So the tariff won't actually affect most of the stuff coming into Canada as it is. And again, that's sort of part of the problem with dealing with someone like Donald Trump is you can't be reasonable with someone who spent their entire life being entirely unreasonable. There's no question that Canada has a lot of work to do. We need to be honest about that, with improving our supply chains and making sure that they're clean of things like forced labor and other issues. I mean, that includes actually Canadian companies who work abroad. And, you know, Canada has a lot of work to do on that. There's actually an ombudsperson whose job it is to monitor Canadian companies working overseas. And we haven't actually, the prime minister hasn't replaced that person, since they left over a year ago. So there is that work to do, but I don't actually think any of this goes to the point of what it means for Kuzma. It's one of the things that is the hardest challenge with dealing with Donald Trump is you never know where he's going. The problem for Mr. Carney is that he ran on an election campaign saying he was the guy that could do it.
7: And so if he's the guy that said that he could, you know, nail Jello to the wall, then we need to start seeing that happen instead of watching it slip to the floor.
1: Well, Jeff, that comment from the president, of course, came after he saw Canada fell into a technical recession. Vashi, whose program this is, was actually on the program earlier. She, of course, is sitting in for Omar Sanchedina at CTV National News this week. She was talking about someone had come up to her yesterday and made a point about Pierre Poilievre and said, look, very smart guy, right to call out the technical recession, but I'm paraphrasing Vashi here, but he seems like he's too happy about it or cheering for it. Mr. Poilievre and the Conservatives posturing here on both the technical recession and the talk of talks, how is that going?
6: I think it's tricky for them, right? Because I think there is, I just on the face of it, there is some positivity on the Conservative side to be able to say, hey, yeah, look, like, you know, their plan isn't working. And like, this isn't a new government. This is the same government and the same economic issues, but you do have to balance that, right? Because you can't tap dance on the graves of 112,000 plus jobs lost in the economy, right? Mm-hmm. So how do you make sure that you communicate a message that what the government is doing, the plan that they are communicating, which, by the way, the message has been shifting in the last few weeks, which is, it started out as we've got the plan, you know, we can make this happen. But the reality is now they're saying we can boost today as a bridge tomorrow. Well, what are they boosting today? And how long is that bridge? Because most Canadians, and I think this is the message that Mr. Poilievre should be dialing in on, are struggling right now. The affordability crisis is not getting better. They're not able to pay down their debt. And you know, delinquency rates are up. Like that, those are realities. So what is that boost? And Mr. Poilievre needs to dial in on that because I think that's where the real vulnerability is for this prime minister. And it could spell the end of his honeymoon if he can't deliver in the short term.
1: Could indeed, though. We do have that Leger poll today, Saeed, that shows the Liberals at 50%, highest number since 2015. The pollster comparing it to Mr. Crutchan in 2003 when he opposed the war in Iraq. How are the Liberals handling this issue of the technical recession, in your view? Are they doing it well or not? Because I think it's the first time I've seen it since we've been in a technical recession, the Economist process story today. Oh, economists don't refer to it as a recession because it's not severe enough, and it may be corrected as we go forward. The Prime Minister, of course, is an economist. Are the Liberals, are the Prime Minister giving this enough weight, or are they managing it the right way by not putting their finger on it?
8: Look, from a communication standpoint, I think the less attention you give to it, the better. But the problem here is that when news clips start circulating around social media with the Prime Minister dodging questions about a recession, it doesn't technically play well. And when it comes to the word technical, Canadians don't really care about technical. They care about the fact that they can't afford their meat and veggies at the grocery store. So that's one of the biggest challenges that the Prime Minister is going to meet, not just now, but also into the future of his term in office. So I think that's one of the biggest challenges that they're going to face. I think the other challenge is that when it comes to a recession, you know, this is something that whether it's technical or not, people can see that affordability is going to become very, very challenging to fix when the government continues to spend in the way that it's spending. So I think that the runway is getting shorter for the Prime Minister and for the Liberals, and how they handle it in the next little while is going to be very telling to how safe their position is for the next few months.
1: All right, George, here you go. You've got 5 minutes if you want to cross the floor, because when we come back, we're going to talk about Don Davies' bill to ban floor crossing. George, now's the time, down to 15 seconds. Back with our daily debrief panel and that discussion after the break.
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0: We're seeing slowdowns now on the eastbound side of the T-CAN between Coderlias and Saint-Laurent-d'Eastbound, Matt again between Longelier and the Anjou Interchange. Southbound 25 volume there between Ifrevo and the tunnel. We have delays also on the westbound side of the Met. The volume starting now via back to the DeCary interchange. Northbound the Carry, slowdowns Coatesville Grove to the top. Southbound the Carry, volume 2 from the top to Van Horn. On the westbound side of the 20, you are losing some time between Angrino and the Ville-St. Pierre interchange. 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
1: Tim Power sitting in for Vashi, part two of our daily debrief with Jeff, Saeed, and George. And George, I'm going to start with you. Really surprising. The NDP is bringing forward a bill, Don Davies is, to have floor crossers who do cross the floor run in a by-election. Let's listen to what Mr. Davies said.
2: Mark Carney has become the first prime minister in Canadian history to assemble a majority government through floor crossing instead of through the ballot box. The balance of power in this House was shifted, not by voters in an election, but by political operatives in the back rooms, holding private conversations hidden from the public. While that may not be illegal, it is suitably, inherently undemocratic.
1: That, of course, was NDP MP Don Davies. He was the interim leader. I'd say Don and I lived in the same building. He's a lovely man. He's a very good fellow. Have a lot of positive things to say about Don. But, George, I have to ask about this. This is not a departure from the NDP. The NDP have long made an argument like this around floor crossing and questioned its legitimacy. But why now? It seems we're past the spate of floor crossing. Where's the political opportunity here for the NDP?
3: Well, I think it's just been a long time position of the party, and I think it's a bill that we've brought forward before. And given the scenario we're seeing where this government, again, has a majority not only in House of Commons, but importantly, for us nerds, in committee, where they're now able to rush things through and no longer listen to the opposition. And they pulled that together, yes, through some by-elections, but again, through these floor crossers. And I think we have to be honest about how our system works. It's not perfect by any means, and we can talk about electoral reform all day long if you want. But ultimately, what we know now is that when people go to the ballot box, sure, they might be voting for the woman or man that they know from their community. They've bumped into them before. They've done good work. Whatever, help old ladies across the street, whatever they've done, and they vote for that individual. But by and large, we vote for the party. People, even if you don't go around your life, like some of us on this phone call do, saying, hey, I'm a New Democrat or I'm a liberal or I'm a conservative, they do know I vote NDP. I vote liberal. That's what I do. I vote conservative. And so when they don't know the person on the ballot, they tick the box of the name who's associated with the party they know. And when that person decide that they are no longer part of that party and they step away and not only leave that party, but then go across to a different party, they're fundamentally, it's a different group of people they're speaking to. And so those voters should have a say again. And to be clear, this bill doesn't say you're not allowed to leave the party. Like if you're in a party and you you want to say these MPs are taking a principled stand and they're leaving because they don't agree with what's being done, that's fine. You can sit as an independent. It's just the skipping the independent step and going all the way to a whole other party. I think it's a slap in the face of the people who voted for those folks.
1: It may be, and certainly there's a few people who have that view. But Jeff, being in a political party, being an MP is not that much different than being in another workplace. The management may change. You may not like the course of management. You may be given an opportunity elsewhere. You decide to leave. You're not a robot. MPs are, yes, elected under party banners. And ultimately, if you decide to run again and you do move, you'll be held accountable on this. What do you think of Mr. Davies' bill and the impact it may or may not have?
4: Yeah, it's interesting. Well, like listening to him, I was just waiting for him to pull off the mask and he's like, it's me, it was Pierre Poilievre all along. and then realize that, that he was an insider. No, I have personal views on this. People change. People change their perspectives. I think the bill itself, the likelihood of it succeeding is at about zero. I think it is an important conversation to have about how you hold your local elected officials to account and, you know, why it is important to ask good questions at the door in the first place. But like, look, you can change parties. Like I've referenced this before. My favorite prime minister is Prime Minister Borden. He built a government that brought people together to get things done for Canada from a bunch of different parties. And I'm not saying that my next favorite prime minister is Carney. But I do think that you can effectively work across party lines to get things done without people crossing the floor necessarily. And I just think this legislation, I think, just goes a little bit too far.
1: So if, you know, Canadians are angry and they're not happy about how Mark Carney got his majority, it's not showing in the polls at the moment. Mr. Davies, though, does tap into a vein. There's certainly, I would say, a percentage of our population that has a very established view about party switching and the like. But is this going to garner the NDP support? Is it going to take support away from the Liberals? What's your thinking on Mr. Davies' strategy here?
5: A few things. So I think that the NDP really has nothing to lose by putting this forward. I think that as the party's been pretty decimated over the last little while, this is politically safe. So it gives them an opportunity to really build some public support, given the fact that polling on floor crossing has shown that there is some Canadian support for people who are against floor crossing. So that's one point. The second is that this bill sits at about 236th in the queue. So it's not likely to be debated, let alone passed before the House rises for the summer. So that political exercise of putting this out there and breaking, I think, is pretty safe for the NDP. And I think the other piece about this is that Don Davies, he's the MP for Vancouver Kingsway. So that particular seat was David Emerson's seat, who won as a Liberal in 2006. So he actually crossed the floor to the Conservatives within about weeks. And then there was a whole bunch of backlash in that particular riding for that floor crossing. So some of this is also personal as well. So he's really got nothing to lose here by putting it out there. And I think that, you know, it may give them a few points and a few bumps as they try and reposition themselves in terms of what they stand for.
1: George, one poll showed the NDP up a little bit. The Leger poll that we were discussing earlier suggests their status quo. What ought to be Abby Lewis, the leader of the NDP, be doing now? Should he front this? Should he be speaking about other things? I mean, because you have to think when Don Davies comes forward with this, look, it's about attracting attention. It's about getting people to say, hey, we like those NDP. They have a better moral compass than the other parties. But it would seem to me there are other issues right now the NDP might want to explore that may allow them to grow their popular support.
3: Oh, for sure. And I think that, you know, this is one item that was brought forward, and I appreciate that anytime anyone wants to talk about the NDP, especially these days, then I think we'll take the attention. But for sure, I think you're seeing Mr. Lewis travel the country talking about affordability and talking about ways that people can, pay their bills more easily and really addressing those issues. We saw, a bill last week that support workers. There's another one coming out tomorrow from Heather McPherson, the NDP MP from Edmonton. And I believe that Don Davies will have yet another bill next week to talk about some more things to support workers.
1: Shall we book time for that, George?
3: I'll be here. I've got nothing better going on. So I think those other issues are coming. It just means that just because, you know, people can walk and chew gum at the same time. So just because, you know, this one particular bill is of interest, and I think it's important for our democracy, which we should never minimize. Make no mistake, I think the NDP is focused on making sure people can pay their bills and affordability is addressed for sure.
1: But Jeff, I don't know if it's just me, and I don't want to pick on our friend George, but it does seem that it's still, despite the one poll that shows some growth for the NDP, which will be welcomed among NDP supporters, Mr. Lewis, yes, is new and he is looking for a seat, but they still seem to be struggling to find a way in and an identity to capture some of the public imagination. What's your take on that?
4: Yeah, when you asked, you know, what Abby's perspective was on this, I wanted to say, Abby who? Because, you know, you would expect that he would have been out and about in terms of bigger, splashier things, not necessarily speaking directly to base NDP supporters, which he, you know, clearly has the support of, but being out and being in spaces where he can be seen more. I haven't seen him. Maybe it's my channels. Like, I don't know. I watch most stuff and I keep my ear to the ground on most things. But God, I would love for another pump in the polls to the NDP. You think they want it? How bad do you think the Conservatives want it?
1: Yeah, the Conservatives certainly, as we've seen in the past, do benefit when the NDP grow. A mutual, beneficial, assured pact. Thanks, Jeff, Saeed, and George. Great to have you all today. When we come back, we'll hear from Carrie Lynn Finn.
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7: Good afternoon. It's 1:30. I'm Jason Mayoff with a CTV News update. Premier Christine Fréchette met today with the U.S. Ambassador to Canada, Pete Hoekstra. Comes as the U.S. plans to add another 10% tariff on Canada. Fréchette says her message to him was that the tariffs need to be lowered. A South Shore company is offering a $50,000 reward for information about a metal heist last weekend. Early Sunday morning, thieves made off with hundreds of thousands of dollars worth of aluminum from the Express Mondor trucking firm in Delson. And officials in Rosemont and La Petite Patrie are taking steps to improve road safety near schools. They include making certain streets one way, reversing direction on others, and adding protected drop-off zones. For more news, including a study that finds annual prescription checkups for seniors could curb overprescribing, go to ctvnewsmontreal.ca. And with the latest from the CJAD 800 Traffic Center, here's Lauren Glazer.
8: We're seeing delays now on the westbound side of the 20, starting before Ungrinio, running back to Norman for northbound the Carry. Delays also from Sherbrooke up to the top. Southbound the Carry delays there from the top to Côte St. Catherine on the eastbound side of the T-Can. You are losing some time between Côte-Liesse and Stinson on the eastbound Met. More volume eastbound Met between Longelier and the Anjou interchange. Southbound 25, that's pretty slow between Yprevo and the tunnel. We have delays also on the westbound side of the Met now between Pinneuf and the Carry. Ends today. 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
7: Your Dormez-vous Weather Center forecast. Sunshine today, the high 29. Clear tonight, the low 16. And mainly sunny tomorrow, the high 30 degrees. It's 25 downtown. Your next CTV News update is at 2 o'clock.
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0: We're losing people. And I want to see them come back and build British Columbia with me.
1: Ms. Findlay, just to be clear, I'm not assuming to speak for the BC electorate. I'm saying this because former BC Conservative public safety critic and now independent MLA, Eleanor Sturco, who was once under your predecessor, John Rustad, described your campaign as a purity test of conservative, true conservatives. She also said that she no longer views the BC Conservatives as a big tent party. And she said that British Columbians are now stuck between choosing between two extremes, David Eby and yourself. So the reason I'm asking this is because I want to know, if you're too extreme for Eleanor Sturco, then who was once a BC conservative, do you worry that you're too extreme for swing voters in BC?
0: I am not accepting a label like that from someone who sits as an independent in the legislature. Someone who obviously before
1: in
0: my
1: fairness,
0: time,
1: she used to be a BC conservative. I just want to raise that note. I know she's an independent now, but in fairness, she was a BC conservative.
0: Would you please let me finish? Do me the courtesy of letting me respond.
1: I am. Ms. Findlay, I appreciate being able to let you finish, but at the same time, I'm just trying to make sure that we're both speaking from the same set of facts here. She's a former BC conservative, and I agree she now sits as an independent.
0: Exactly. So before my time, she had enough disagreements with the Conservative Party of BC that, depending on who you listen to, whether she left on her own or they asked her to leave, she's not part of that caucus. I now lead a caucus of Conservative Party of BC MLAs. I have no dialogue, particularly with Eleanor Sturco. So I don't respond to her criticisms as being valid. I am going forward to the people of British Columbia. I've been traveling this whole province. I've talked to thousands of people throughout this race and previously. And obviously they liked what they were hearing from me, because I am now the leader and proud to be the leader of the Conservative Party of BC.
1: Okay, we're going to leave it on that note. Carolyn Findlay, the new leader of the BC Conservatives, thanks so much for joining us.
0: Thank you.
2: That was the new leader of the BC Conservative Party, Carolyn Findlay, speaking with CTV's Michael Couture on Power Play last night. Well, when we come back, we talk a little bit of hockey. What happened on the ice last night between the Golden Knights and the Hurricanes, and what's going to happen come next season because of the time changes in Alberta and BC, and the fact that they are sticking with daylight time permanently. We'll get TSN's Claire Hammond on about all of this momentarily here on the Fashion Compel Show.
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4: We're seeing delays now northbound the Carrie. Volume there is starting Sherbrooke up to the top. Also slow down southbound the Carrie from the top to Côte St. Catherine. Southbound 15, that's pretty busy now between Atwater and the Champlain. Also pretty busy for the westbound side of the 20. The volume starts before Angrenio. All the way out to Ottawa 13, we are dealing with a stall there taking up the right lane. Southbound 25, volume 2 between Beaubien and the tunnels. Slow downs on the westbound side of the Met between Pinneuf and the DeCarrie interchange. It's the window covering sale at Linen Chest. 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
26: First in here for Vashi. Well, we're back to talking some hockey. We talked to Gord Wilson about it yesterday. Today, we're going to talk about the game that was. The Vegas Golden Knights defeated the Carolina Hurricanes last night 5-4 to take a 1-0 series lead in the Stanley Cup Final. Game 2 goes tomorrow in Carolina at 8 p.m. But that's not the only hockey-related story. The provincial governments in both Alberta and British Columbia have decided they will no longer be changing their clocks twice a year. Both provinces will stay on daylight time permanently starting in the fall. This means BC will only be 2 hours behind Eastern time and Alberta 1 hour. And that's going to cause some scheduling headaches for the NHL's doubleheader game nights. NHL Commissioner Gary Bettman was actually asked about this yesterday, at a press conference.
27: Gary, British Columbia and Alberta are considering going to daylight saving time all the time. That could obviously have an effect on your scheduling doubleheaders. Just wondering what the league makes of that change.
28: Nobody asked us, but not that they should have, but we'll deal with it. I mean, it may impact some start times in Calgary, Edmonton, and Vancouver, but we'll deal with it just as we deal with whatever things come our way that we don't get to control.
0: We'll deal with it. Well, our next guest and I will deal with the time in a minute, but let's talk about last night's game. Great to have Claire Hanna with TSN here today. Claire, Nikolai Ehlers, is he the Alex Newhook of the Carolina Hurricanes? He is potting goals like Newhook did against Carolina, and much like Newhook, Claire, the Canadians didn't win and the Hurricanes didn't last night. What about Ehlers? What about this game?
1: Well, first of all, thanks for having me. I can't wait to get into the daylight savings chat maybe a little later. But I
0: oh, yeah, we're all excited about that, Claire.
1: Yeah, I know. I actually, you guys, like, piqued my interest in that. But to the game, so Ehlers was really good with the Winnipeg Jets. I don't think we can forget that. He was, like, one of their star players. And when you look at Alex Newhook, if we're doing that comparison, he had, like, one or two playoff goals in, I think, four playoff appearances leading, like, before joining the Montreal Canadiens, whereas Ehlers had always been a star in Montreal. So I don't think the comparison's quite there, but I do think that Ehlers is a great player and that Carolina was getting depth scoring, but it's their top line that needs to get going of Seth Jarvis, Sebastian Aho, and I'm trying to forgetting their third guy on that line, yeah. But he's a Russian. He's really good. And he always is out for warm-ups really early. That's all I remember right now. I'm forgetting his name. But he's, I think that right now it's like they can't rely on their depth scoring. And that occurred when they played the Ottawa Senators. It was Stankoven who was mostly scoring, and they just need to get more of their top line. But, yeah, I mean, there's no problem in depth scoring. So, yeah, good job for Ehlers.
0: Well, I have to challenge you in the Newhook comparison, you see, because I'm from Newfoundland. I coached his uncle in rugby and went to university with his parents. So I'm telling you, Claire, in Newfoundland, he was a star, whether or not he had one, two or three goals. But we'll park our...
1: He's a good guy.
0: All right, we'll find an accord there. Speaking of depth, though, if it's not Marner, it's Thomas Hurdle. I mean, he wins the game last night. Vegas has some serious depth and are not to be underestimated here.
1: Well, what really impressed me, too, was that Carolina comes out, scores, what, 20 seconds into the game. There's so much energy. Somebody hit a post a couple of minutes later, too, and I thought, oh, my gosh, here we go. This is going to be, you know, a tough uphill battle for the Vegas Golden Knights. But then Vegas never went away, and they kept pushing. I think they got some good shots on Freddie Anderson, and that's a big question mark in this series because he hasn't been able to close it out in the past, and he's always struggled in the playoffs. But right now, he's the best goaltender in the NHL playoffs. He was fantastic in their first three rounds, and so it makes you wonder. And it was a tight game, okay? It was 5-4 in the end. I thought it was going to go to overtime, to be honest. But, Hurdle ended in regulation. And I just think that Vegas was finding ways of kind of getting around the defense for Carolina. And to me, coming into this series, I was listening to the analysts, and so many people thought, oh, Carolina, some people thought Vegas. And I thought, and maybe it's because I've covered Carolina now in two different series against the Montreal Canadiens and against the Senators, but I saw how they were just absolutely suffocating teams' offenses. They were just not giving them any time and space. Their penalty kill was elite, led by Jacob Slavin, and I guess I'm surprised at how Vegas looked against them and if Carolina's going to be able to have a response. And the only time we've seen Carolina have a hiccup was in game one of the Eastern Conference Final against Montreal after they'd had 11 or 12 days off. And then, you know, after that game, they just stomped on the gas pedal and absolutely destroyed the Canadiens. So is that going to be the response we see in game two? That's what I'm wondering.
0: Well, we're going to have to stomp on the NHL schedule because apparently that's what Alberta and BC are doing with their staying with daylight time, meaning, as you heard, a game in BC now could be only 2 hours behind Eastern time and Alberta 1 hour, which makes doubleheaders hard, makes overlaps more possible, or even late start games. I mean, Claire, you're a broadcaster. You cover Eastern teams often. What does this do for people who are trying to watch doubleheaders or try and take in Western games?
1: Okay, well, I was trying to math this out for how I always feel, okay? And with most of the games out east starting at 7 p.m., sometimes I'm waiting for until 10 p.m. for whether it's the Calgary Flames or the Vancouver Canucks, the Edmonton Oilers, to have puck drop. And I struggle staying up, and I really liked watching After Hours, but I would sometimes tape those games and tape those so I could watch them when I woke up in the morning, because I'm like, this is just too late. This is like ruining my weekend. I'm staying up late, and I'm not even out on a bender, right? I'm just at home. So I think when I look at this, maybe there's an opportunity to shift. And I don't know how the NHL, I don't know what the analytics are behind this, but what if you start having Eastern games at 6 p.m.? Okay. Mm-hmm. So I'm doing the math again. That means that would be at 5 p.m. in Alberta, 4 p.m. in BC. And then you still have those games in Alberta starting maybe at 8 p.m. Like that would be Alberta time. So that's 9 p.m. Eastern. And then do you consider having a BC game at 9 p.m.? I don't know. That's crazy. But maybe you just start looking at having earlier Eastern games, 5, 6 p.m. And on weekends, like, I think to me it's the Saturday night games that people are going to be really keying in on. But those aren't bad times to have earlier games, because sometimes it's nice to have your buddies over at 5 p.m., 6 p.m. watching the game. And then you go out and then there's another game on television. Like, I think that's kind of fun. It just might hurt. Like, when I'm in BC, for example, on an assignment, I always think it's so, like, lonely when I get home from covering something and it's 10 p.m.
0: Gotta clue it up, Claire. I love the idea. The only thing I would say to you in pushback is you're going to have to leave downtown Ottawa at about 1 o'clock, because we all know what the Queensway's like in the middle of the afternoon. So we might need to rethink that. Claire, great to have you. Thanks for joining us today. Thank you, everyone, for listening to the Vashi Capella Show. Thank you to Chris Viz. Well, he's not here, but Stephen Ellsworth and David Smith. Back tomorrow with more of the program.
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9: Good afternoon. It's 2:01. I'm Jason Mayoff for the CTV News Update. Sunny and warm today. It's 25 degrees downtown. Weather details in minutes. Here's what's making news right now. The premier tells the U.S. ambassador we need to lower tariffs. Alberta's premier speaks to business leaders in Quebec. And the huge environmental footprint of AI data centers. For the latest from the CJAD 800 Traffic Center, here's Lauren Glazer.
21: We're seeing a pretty slow drive now on the westbound side of the 20. The volume there between Turcotte and Norman, we do have a stall there taking up the right side. Eastbound side of the 20, volume between 32nd and 1st Avenue for southbound 13. It's slower between Notre Dame and the B-Zone Bridge, also between Hickmore and Ottawa 20. Northbound the Carry, difficult its length. Also delays southbound the Carry now from the top to Good St. Catherine. Southbound 15, some volume through Nuns Island. Also delays for the eastbound side of the Tecan from Curtly S out to Sailor on the eastbound Met. Also between La Cordaire and Anjou. Westbound Met, volume 2 between P9 and the DeCarry Interchange. This week at Atlanta, safe on fresh Atlantic salmon filet or coho at $8.99 a pound or $19.82 a kilo. 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Traffic and transit every 15 minutes on CJAD 800. Your next report at 2:15.
9: In the news, Premier Christine Fréchette met today with the U.S. ambassador to Canada. It comes as the U.S. plans to add another 10% tariff on Canada.
10: Merchandise that are part of the CUSMA are protected by the CUSMA agreement won't be tariffed. But my message was that we need to lower the tariffs.
9: The U.S. has proposed a new 10% tariff on countries, including Canada, that it deems is not doing enough to stop forced labor. Prime Minister Mark Carney says he's planning new legislation on that soon. Well, Fréchette will be meeting with Alberta Premier Danielle Smith today. Before that happens, Smith is speaking to the Federation of Chambers of Commerce of Quebec.
11: I am here to build new linkages as our two provinces, Alberta and Quebec, Quaberta, I guess we're calling it, truly model the ideals our country was built on. In Canada, we chose the decentralized federation model composed of unique and diverse provinces left to govern themselves.
9: And she says we must come together within the Federation to build closer ties, understand each other's differences, and play to our strengths. A Montreal couple is facing charges after allegedly breaking into funeral niches and stealing jewelry and other valuables. The alleged thefts happened in the Greater Montreal area. Police have recovered a large amount of jewelry that they want to return to the families. They're asking families and funeral homes to check their columbariums or mausoleums and report any thefts as soon as possible. In a wave of strikes between the U.S. and Iran, the Pentagon says it shot down several Iranian drones targeting U.S. forces in Kuwait. ABC's Karen Travers on what these attacks mean for the peace talks.
12: This has been a ceasefire for weeks now, but the strikes have been going back and forth between the U.S. and Iran. But this is targeting a passenger air terminal there at an airport. And so we haven't heard directly from the president and the White House on this yet. But, you know, they have certainly indicated that in their view, the ceasefire has been holding, even as the president has said recently that it was on life support.
9: And a United Nations report finds that the environmental footprint of data centers already rivals some of the world's largest countries.
13: The report also predicts their water and energy use and pollution will double in just 4 years as the use of AI grows. The report issued Wednesday found that last year, global data centers used 448 trillion watt hours of electricity, and that electricity produced about 208 million tons of carbon dioxide, about the same amount as Argentina. The study focused on energy use and did not examine the massive amount of water used to cool data centers. I'm Julie Walker.
9: 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It's 25 downtown. 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

0: Mississippi. It's Wednesday. It is today. For those of you still keeping score, June the 3rd. June the 3rd, Wednesday afternoon. Absolutely beautiful day. Gorgeous day today. It is currently downtown 27 degrees. I think they said our high for today was 29. We'll probably get there. And if this is not warm enough for you, don't worry. Tomorrow's forecast high is 30. So just keep that in mind. And then Friday is another day. So there you go. Beautiful afternoon. Decided to put the top down on the car today. First time. Just thought it was kind of nice. It's easier when you have a convertible. So a couple of things I want to get to right off the top. Our producer, Brian Kalsar, had passed this story on to me. Brian, you gave me this the other day, and I went and did a little bit of, you know, checking because it sounds kind of crazy. Have you heard about this, folks? They're launching the world's largest cruise ship. And when I say launching, I thought, well, this is probably happening soon. So I went and did some homework on this. Brian, do you know how long this idea has been around?
1: How long?
0: 30 years.
1: Oh,
0: it came up in the 90s, this gigantic, massive cruise ship. Here's what the story says. The ship itself, it's called the Freedom Ship. It would be home to 50,000 people. Plus, it could accommodate 10,000 tourists, and it would have 20,000 crew members. So all in all, 80,000 people could be on the ship at the same time. Sounds great. It is envisioned as a permanently mobile city at sea. So you're not going for like a weekend or a week. And the idea is, they say it's designed for long-term residents rather than short-term travel. The ship would be about 8 times the size of the current largest ship in the world, which is the Royal Caribbean Icon of the Seas. It would be roughly a mile long, this ship. It would include, here's the good part though. It would include, listen to this, a 15,000-seat stadium on board. Schools, colleges, shops, clubs, a water park, a music hall, museums, parks, and more. All on board this floating city, if you will. And then it says the ship would run on nuclear. Now, I'm not sure they were at that stage yet, although maybe. It says it would be too large to dock anywhere, which means you're never getting off. So how are the tourists getting on if you can't? I guess they'll just take them out to sea. It would be too large to dock. It would remain in international waters. They say it would go around the world every 2 to 3 years. Now, they haven't put a cost to this, but if it's that many people, I mean, who knows? Could you see yourself living on a ship, like as your permanent residence? It sounds kind of cool.
1: I mean, I mean, a couple of years, I think I could do it. Like 3 to 5 years?
0: Yeah.
1: I think I could pull that off.
0: You mean in 3 to 5 years or four?
1: Four to five years. Like the ship that you just described, that exact ship with a stadium and all that stuff. I think I could do 3 to 5 years.
0: That's like never having to leave home for anything.
1: Yeah, I could
0: stadium, library, you can go to school, your kids can go. I mean, it's actually kind of crazy. But again, I went and said, when is this supposed to happen? And the answer that comes back is, A, it's been happening, this idea, for almost 30 years. And the earliest they see it would be 2033, which is really only 7 years away, or 6 years or whatever. But that's only maybe. Apparently, there's a small issue in getting this thing going, and that is money. They have not been able to raise. They estimate it would cost 12 billion pounds. How much is that, like $20 billion, roughly? And they haven't been able to find enough people to, you know, Elon Musk could buy this on his own if he wanted to, right? He's in the trillions, not the billions anymore. So we'll see. I just think this is a cool idea. I know there are people who actually, you know, will take a cruise for a year, for example.
1: Oh, yeah.
0: Right?
1: There's tons. You always hear that in stories of tons of couples that are saying, hey, instead of going on vacation or even on their retirement, they go live on a cruise ship and they find it cheaper and everything is covered, which is kind of cool if you think about it.
0: You know, if you have a year and you want to do this and still enjoy all the benefits of actually being like in a city without ever needing a car or anything else for that matter, maybe that's not a bad deal. But again, a year is one thing. 3 years, 4 years. I don't, what, do you sublet your space if you get tired? How does that work?
1: You forgot to ask if Alice could do that.
0: Could you do that?
2: Not at all. I would, I think, maybe my mind has trouble comprehending just how large this ship is, but I feel like just being stuck at sea would make me claustrophobic. And after 4 to 5 years, I would be so tired of looking at water. So tired. Yeah.
0: It's, as they say, it's not for everyone. But as I said, it's not happening today or tomorrow. But I just thank you for passing along that story. A mile-long ship with everything that you'd imagine in a small city. It's like, take a town anywhere here that's got a population of 70 or 80,000. I don't know what town that would be. And everybody in that town is living on that ship. I don't know. Kind of weird, kind of crazy. By the way, speaking of crazy, Brian, could you explain to our audience today why you felt the need to buy not one, not two, but four watermelons?
1: Oh, because it's the last day that they're on sale. Why does everyone think I'm crazy for this? I mean, I've been
0: four watermelons.
1: Yeah, I bought four because they're on sale for $3.77, which is a great deal if you think about it. And I'm on like this super like, training regiment that I've been doing for like a month and a half. And watermelon has become a big part of the diet because as you know, if you are like training or if you're losing weight or anything like that, watermelon works great for you.
0: Also, you know what works really well?
1: What's up?
0: Water.
1: Well, yeah, water. That's all I've been doing, water as well. But I mean, like if you want a snack, like for instance, as I was watching like last week, the Montreal Canadiens playoff games, I'd have watermelon instead of like popcorn or chips or stuff like that. I mean, you gotta play mind tricks when you're doing, like, you know, I mean, if you're watching a game, your first craving is wings or something like fries or chips. Yeah. I mean,
0: this is a healthier option.
1: Yes, and I saw it's the last day that it's on sale at Maxi.
0: Okay.
1: $3.77.
0: Now, let me ask a question because I saw the one that's on your desk.
1: Yeah.
0: I will say, I don't know what they sold you. That's like a midget watermelon.
1: I don't know
0: what that is.
1: They are small. They're not your big.
0: They look like
1: huge.
0: They're the size of cantaloupes, basically.
1: Yeah, that's another reason why I bought them for $3.77 because, you know, they're easy to carry around and I could take them home.
0: Well, you use them as weights in the gym?
1: Yeah, I put them in my backpack and I could walk away. It's a good walk and, you know. But hey, man, last day. Okay. Listen, last day for a watermelon, $3.77.
0: At where?
1: At Maxi.
0: At Maxi.
1: Because at Metro, IGA, Super C, they're $5.99.
0: Well,
1: so, I mean.
0: Nice job.
1: And they're the same exact size.
0: Are they?
1: I did a little research.
0: How much are the big ones, like the real normal ones?
1: I know the ones at Jean Talon, which are amazing. They're about $8 to $10,
0: really?
1: Depending on the size.
0: By the way, I'm a bit naive when it comes to apparently miniature watermelons. They look the same inside. They're not a different color. They're not
1: they're
0: yellow.
1: Exactly,
0: like...
1: No, they're not. They're exactly the same. But by the way, a yellow watermelon, if you ever come across it, pick it up. It's amazing.
0: Nice.
1: Very sweet. You've never had a yellow watermelon?
0: Sure, I did. I wouldn't know how to tell what color it was inside.
1: We should do a taste test.
0: Yeah. Okay. Where are you keeping these melons?
1: Right now I have them stored in my drawer, but I'm going to
0: In your drawer?
1: Yeah. I'm going to, you know, sporadically move them along to my condo.
0: Does watermelon, if you have not cut it, go bad?
1: I don't think so. If anything, they would get juicier. Like, I've never had a bad watermelon.
0: So we're doing a living experiment here with watermelon stuck in a drawer at work.
1: The important research we do on
0: the show.
1: Have
0: you had any yet?
1: No, not yet.
0: I see.
1: Because, like, me and Alice were talking about this earlier. I need my watermelon.
0: By the way, folks, this is what we talk about.
1: Yes.
0: Your important subjects like this. Yeah.
1: Yes. I prefer my watermelon chilled.
0: Well,
1: and
0: course.
1: Alice was like, oh, I could eat watermelon anyway. It does.
0: Well,
1: watermelon
0: sure.
1: doesn't matter to me.
0: No. But, I mean, if you had a choice, it's good either way.
1: Yeah.
0: I would much prefer it cold than at room temperature.
2: Yeah. Imagine it frozen. Like little,
0: that
2: like,
0: could be
1: that
0: cool.
1: Could be good.
2: Frozen.
0: Like
2: be
0: cut
2: good.
0: It up in cubes and stuff. Yeah.
1: Yeah. But then it might be too much like icicle because it's all like water, right?
0: Be like a watermelon popsicle though. That'd be pretty good.
2: In this temperature? Totally.
1: Yeah.
0: You try that. You
1: have
0: enough to experiment.
1: I have enough.
0: So.
1: I will try it.
0: Okay.
1: I will get back to everybody.
0: So ladies and gentlemen, just a heads up for you. If you're out there and, you know, nice hot weather, you want a watermelon, last day, Maxi, $3.77 for a watermelon.
1: Last day.
0: Best deal in town, apparently.
1: Best deal in town.
0: All right. Let me tell you what's coming up on the show. Yes, there is more than just watermelon today. First off, really interesting story about a new research study that talks about sleep and how much you really need. Now, look, we have been hearing forever, right? What's the magic number when it comes to sleep? 8 hours, right? That's 8 hours. Get 8 hours of sleep. New study actually kind of narrows it down a little bit. But more importantly, it also says getting too much sleep. That's potentially a bad thing, too. So we're going to do that story coming up just after 3 o'clock. We're going to meet Krista. We're going to talk to Krista Makos as well, our legal advisor here, about common law, which Alice just found out does not exist in Quebec. At least we don't call it common law in Quebec by, you know, that same sort of descriptor. It does not exist. But some ideas about what you can do if you find yourself in a relationship like that and you need to know what your rights are. We're also going to talk about this story. A group getting together, actually several groups getting together with a plan for how to make our roads better in the future. To which I simply said, oh, stop. A plan. Where have you been for the last 50 years? What possible plan could there be other than to spend more money and maintain the roads? That seems to me to be the plan, but they apparently have a 5-pointer. So we're going to find out about that coming up at 3:20. Later on as well, Rachel Aiello on what's going on with the Prime Minister. Basically, today we found out Canada is about to get more tariffs, not less. But when I say that, it's not just us. Apparently, the deal, the U.S. is now going to impose a new round of tariffs on 60 countries around the world. All of this as a way, they say, to combat forced labor. Now, they always need a condition, right, to impose something like this. I'm not sure what that means. I heard the prime minister say, we already fight that in this country, right? This is not new, right? But there are countries in the world, I guess, where it goes on. So why 60 countries? I don't know. Rachel Ayala will try to fill in that blank for us at 3:50. James Manny's going to be here. Scott Reed's going to be here. We'll talk to Mark Miller. So look, for those of you who heard Monday, the prime minister's announcement in Toronto at a synagogue, on a new advisory council being set up to combat anti-Semitism, Mark Miller, the liberal MP from Montreal, is chairing that council. You will hear my interview with him, with Mark Miller, on anti-Semitism, and a couple of the questions we spoke earlier in the afternoon, I think are fair, because I've heard reaction to this, read reaction to this, and it's not been good, and not even from Jewish communities. So that interview coming up at 5:30 this afternoon. Let's get to traffic first time around to check on this drive and see what's going on. Lauren Glazer at the CJD 800 Traffic Center. Lauren?
3: Good afternoon, Aaron. We do have delays on the eastbound side of the TCAN. The volume now starting Cavendish runs out to Papineau on the eastbound Madigan between La Cordière and the Oshawa Interchange. Southbound 25 delays there between Beaubien and the tunnel. We have delays also on the westbound side of the Met. Lots of volume between Pinot and Stinson. We are dealing with a stall there. Only one lane is open to you. Northbound the Carry, difficult its length. Also delays southbound the Carry now from the top to Van Horn. Busy drive southbound 15 between Outwater and the Champlain. Also delays on the westbound side of the 20 between Turcotte and Norman. For the eastbound side of the 20, it's a tough drive now between 32nd and 1st Avenue. 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
0: 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Just before I get to our question today, I don't know if you heard, Jason had a clip of Alberta Premier Daniel Smith, who, by the way, today is planning, I don't know if this is happening right now, planning to meet with our own Premier, Christine Fourchette. And obviously they have a lot to talk about, right? With respect to what's happening in Alberta with that potential referendum question, whatever. But in the little clip of Daniel Smith, and I kind of did a double take, talking about this meeting with, you know, Christine Fourchette, she said this.
4: I am here to build new linkages as our two provinces, Alberta and Quebec. Quiberta, I guess we're calling it.
0: What? Quiberta? No. No, that's not even easy to say.
4: Quiberta?
0: No, Danielle, not Quiberta. Let's just say it again.
4: Quiberta?
0: No. No. Go with Albeca. I think that'd probably be a lot easier. Half Alberta, half Quebec with an A at the end. No? You don't like Albeca?
4: Quiberta?
0: No, Danielle. Quiberta is just stupid. Quiberta. Alberta and Quebec should be Albeca. Maybe you could go ahead and text me and let me know what you think about this, because this idea of calling Quebec and Alberta, just because they're getting together to talk, Quiberta, I don't even like, it just sounds dumb to say.
4: Quiberta?
0: No, Danielle. So text me, there's got to be a better way to incorporate both names into one sort of word. Tell me what you think that would be, and maybe mine is not good enough. Albeca, only because it has an A at the A? But just Albec. That's half Alberta and half Quebec. Albec. No? Getting a lot of head shaking. Okay, if you come up with something better, please let me know. Because this, from Daniel Smith, this?
4: Quiberta?
0: No. All right, let me get to our question of the day for today, which has to do with EVs. I don't know if you heard the interview we did yesterday with Daniel Breton, who's all over the electric vehicle story and has been for quite some time, right, representing an organization dealing with this. I read today, first of all, the backstory here is this. You know, of course, we are getting Chinese-made EVs coming into Canada. I think the eventual number is around 49 or 50,000. The first batch have arrived, and I think yesterday we found out, I did not know this, the first batch are not those companies you may have heard of or seen stories about, like BYD and Chery. There's another one called Geely or Geely, which is a Jennifer Lopez movie. But they are Teslas. But Teslas that were manufactured in China, because Tesla manufactures apparently lots of places in the U.S., in Germany, and yes, and I'm guessing in Mexico too, and yes, they also manufacture in China. So the first ones coming in are Tesla Model 3s. But the thing is, there will be more coming. As I said, this is the first batch, and then you'll start to see some of the bigger names like BYD, and I think that's the big Chinese name for electric vehicles. But then I read today, there are nearly 400 Canadian dealers who've already applied to sell Chinese EVs. And I think hybrids are included in this as well. So the thing you got to remember here, right, is if you buy a Chinese EV, and the whole idea was they're going to be so much less expensive than vehicles that were assembled either in Canada or obviously anywhere else for that matter right now, because they're all very, very expensive. But you get a rebate when you buy one that's assembled here. And I think the example he gave was the Dodge Charger model that's assembled in Canada. But if you buy a Chinese EV, which you can now, there's no rebate from the government. It's not on Chinese imported EVs. It's only on Canadian made EVs. So my question today, the first time I think I brought this up was when we actually found out that Prime Minister Carney had made a deal, right? We're going to bring in Chinese EVs. They're going to buy our canola. It was a good deal everywhere, it seems to me, except for the Canadian industry, which is even now, yes, we make EVs here, but I think it's a fairly small part of the automotive industry in this country. But my question to you today, I mean, look, the bottom line is cars have become more and more expensive. I think the average now for a car in Canada is at least $50,000. If you could go buy an EV from China, do you really care where it's coming from? And by the way, the technology, as good or better. I've read quotes from people who've actually been to the Beijing Auto Show, have driven these things, and they say they're even better than what we have here. So it's not a matter of quality, which, you know, you might have said this when we first started importing Chinese goods 50 years ago. It's not about that anymore. The technology is as good or better. Performance is as good, in most cases, apparently, even better than what we have here right now. So that's kind of the conundrum, right? You want to support the Canadian auto industry, and if we're doing EVs, you should say, well, I would need to buy one of those. But by the time you're done, even with the rebate, it's still costing you a lot of money, over $50,000. Consider you could buy a Chinese EV once it lands here, and I'm not talking the Tesla. I think the Tesla now $37,500 is the price. But if you could buy a car for less than $30,000, even without the rebate, a brand new electric car, my question today would be, would you buy it? If money is the issue, and money is always the issue when it comes to, you know, buying a car, as I said, if they're averaging $50,000 or more, that's just going to be too expensive for people, for a lot of people. So if you could buy a brand new Chinese EV, park it in your driveway for $25,000 to $30,000, would you do it? And if your answer, by the way, is still, no, I wouldn't, why? What's holding you back? Is it just because it comes from China? Is it because you're worried about the technology? Is it because, you know, you don't want to hurt the Canadian auto industry? What would be your objection to buying a Chinese EV if it was literally half the cost of buying another electric vehicle that's made here or anywhere else for that matter? This is Daniel Breton. We spoke yesterday afternoon. He's explaining it a little bit here. Take a listen to this.
5: We are expecting to see more affordable cars coming from China that will be partially or fully electric. The truth is that when people are talking about Chinese electric vehicles, in the specifications from Global Affairs Canada, the cars could be electric, but they could also be plug-in hybrid and hybrids as well. But if you look at the Tesla Model 3 coming in from China, it's being offered below $40,000. So it is really reasonable. If you add $2,000 from the Quebec government, it means that you end up having an electric car from Tesla at $37,500 or so. We're getting close to the price of an entry-level gas car. And one more thing that nobody knows. The federal government reintroduced their 100% tax credit for self-employed workers and business owners, meaning that if you were to buy an electric car, let's say at $45,000, you make $50,000 net a year as self-employed person. You could get in Quebec approximately $14,000 in tax credit. Instead of taking the $5,000 rebate, you take advantage of the tax credit at the end when you do your income tax at the end of the season.
0: I didn't know that. He says nobody even, he says kind of like a secret. Dealers won't tell you this, he says, for the most part. So if you are self-employed and buy one of these cars, what you can get back as a tax credit is three times what you would get back just as a government rebate. Again, not necessarily publicized very well. He said it's a well-kept secret. We found this out yesterday. So, okay, there you go, saving even more money. And by the way, when he says the price of these Teslas made in China now, when you factor in the rebate, is about $37,500, right? Consider that a BYD, if that comes in, when it comes in, would cost maybe even under $30,000. I'm asking the same question. Would you consider buying an EV made in China? Because price, well, if it costs you half as much as buying a car here, why not? And if not, please tell me why not. You know, I think back to the, you know, we call the schmata industry in this city, right? The clothing industry 50 years ago, which has disappeared now. And this is the concern, obviously, for the Canadian automotive industry as well. Cheap Chinese imports killed that business. It's never fully recovered. Will the same thing happen here? And I think the obvious answer, if I think about it, is no, because this is only 50,000 cars, and it's, you know, that's just a small fraction of what we actually make here. But then I think it's 50,000 cars today. What will it be next year and the year after that and the year after that? 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So, question to you. Would you consider buying a Chinese electric vehicle or hybrid, because it applies to both, if it would cost so much less than the competition, and that includes Canadian-built cars as well? 790-0800. 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We'll be right back.
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17: Good afternoon. It's 2:30. I'm Jason Mayoff for the CTV News Update. Well, it's a busy day full of meetings for Premier Christine Fréchette. She met with the U.S. Ambassador to Canada this morning and told him we need to lower tariffs. Later this afternoon, she'll meet Alberta Premier Danielle Smith. Smith is in Quebec City speaking to the Federation of Chambers of Commerce of Quebec. She says she wants to reinforce the Alberta-Quebec relationship. Smith says, like Quebec, Alberta's relationship with the federal government hasn't always been easy. A lot of Quebec is paying a dividend of more than $1.5 billion to the Quebec government for the fourth consecutive year. The Crown Corporation says it has surpassed $3 billion in total revenue for the first time in its history. That's largely due, it says, to more 18 to 34-year-olds going to gaming establishments. For more news, including an alleged migrant smuggler charged with assaulting a police officer at the Canada-U.S. border in Quebec, go to ctvnewsmontreal.ca. And with the latest from the CJAD 800 Traffic Center, here's Lauren Glazer.
3: We do have delays now on the westbound side of the Met. Starting VL out to Stinson, dealing with a stall there. Only one lane is open. Eastbound side of the TCAN, Volume 2, Cavendish back to Stinson on the eastbound side of the Met. Again between La Cordaire and Anjou. Southbound 25, pretty busy between Ypres-Evreux and the tunnel. We are dealing with a stall inside the tunnel itself. Northbound, the carry is slowing from before Turcotte runs up to the top. Southbound 15, volume as well between Atwater and the Champlain. Westbound side of the 20, that is difficult between Turcotte and Norman. For the eastbound 20, it has delays as well between 32nd and 1st Avenue. Until June 17th, subscribe to eBox 500 megabits per second internet for $55 per month and get a $100 prepaid card. 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
17: The Dormeville Weather Center forecast sunshine today, the high 29, clear tonight, the low 16, and mainly sunny tomorrow, the high 30 degrees. It's 27 downtown. Your next CTV News update is at 3 o'clock.
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0: Oh, so that was Mark Carney, our Prime Minister, making the announcement back in January of this year on those 49,000 cars. Guess what? It's now June. The first ones have already begun arriving. First batch. There are about 25,000, I think, in that first batch. I mentioned many of them. I did not know this at the time, but many of them are Teslas that were built in China. So it's not a new brand. It's an established brand that's been building cars in the U.S. and other places around the world, but these specifically have been built in China. The only problem is, if you'd have bought one before, you could have gotten a government rebate. But if you buy a Tesla assembled in China, they're not subject to that rebate. Then again, the car will cost you less than it did to begin with, and maybe even after the rebate, you're still ahead of the game. All this to ask the question, because look, they're going to be here, and as I said, the thing that really kind of made me sit back and go, wait a sec, these things, someone's expecting these things are going to sell like hotcakes, right? 400 dealerships have applied to sell these things across the country. So people in the business obviously expect this is going to be a success, primarily because these cars will cost considerably less than cars manufactured here or wherever else they're coming from right now, rebate or no rebate. So I'm asking you today, would you consider buying a Chinese EV if you know it's going to cost you basically, what, roughly half? First of all, if you want to buy a gas-powered car, given the way things have gone with the price of gas, okay, great. But would you consider buying an EV? And if you have been, and I'm sure for some people, they've been thinking about this for a while now. So it's from China. But these cars have been on the road in China now for quite a while. It's not like they just decided to start

0: would you consider buying a Chinese EV? I know Don has been holding for a while. Don, I'm sorry to keep you on there for so long. Do you have an issue with this, or would you buy one?
1: I don't think I would buy any electric vehicle. One of the main reasons is the batteries. When you got to pay $5,000 to replace a battery for an EV, that's ridiculous. And these Chinese cars, what is the real track record? I had a Honda Civic that lasted me 14 years. It was amazing. Now, between the cost of the car being very cheap, does it make up for anything that might be lacking? I don't know. I don't think I would.
0: Well, okay, so to be fair, you understand why it's so cheap, right? It's being built in China. They're not paying people, you know, $27 an hour to work on an assembly line in China to make these cars. So we have to factor that into the equation. With respect to the battery, you said you had a Honda Civic that lasted 13 years?
1: 14 years.
0: 14 years, which is amazing in and of itself.
1: Yep.
0: But are you not at all concerned? You know, we see what's happening with the price of gas, and at the end of the day, that's going to become more and more expensive. Maybe that doesn't change your mind?
1: Well, what worries me on another level, too, is hydro. I mean, we have enough trouble with hydro now supplying what we have. If everybody starts getting more EVs, they can't supply what we have now. What are they going to do then?
0: Well, they are supplying what we have, but with more people, it would obviously, you know, put a strain. I think maybe, I don't know, would it put a strain on the network? That's your concern?
1: Yeah, that too.
0: Okay.
1: Yeah.
0: What someone say? I think it costs you like, what, $8 a month to charge your car if you have an EV, or like $2 a day or whatever it is. So it seems pretty cheap. But I don't know. It seems to me, Donna, for what it's worth, are you looking to replace your car? Do you still have that Honda?
1: I just traded it in 2022, and I bought another Honda.
0: Wow.
1: Yeah.
0: Does Honda,
1: I mean, 14 years and no issues.
0: Yeah.
1: Amazing.
0: Does Honda make an EV?
1: I think they make hybrids.
0: Uh-huh. And that was of no interest to you? See, it's funny because if I ask myself the question, right, would I buy an EV, I would be more inclined to buy a hybrid than I would buy to be an EV, because the hybrid at least provides you with an option, right? You're not always using the electric. If you need to, you have to, you know, there's gas. I would go that way. If there was something comparable performance-wise and everything else, I'd consider buying a hybrid, but you would not.
1: A hybrid, it's a Prius, and he loves it.
0: Well, so there you go, but not enough to sway you.
1: Nope.
0: Okay. Donna, thank you for the call. Mark, what about you? Would you buy an EV?
2: Well, when it comes to the Chinese EVs, I'll have other people that want to be early adopters be the guinea pigs of that. You know, yes, they've been proven, you say, most likely in China, but how will they fare with winter conditions and actual salt on the ground? That's my concern. Another thing, too, like the previous caller said, is, you know, yeah, gas is expensive, but combustion engines, you know, the last Matrix I had lasted me 16 years. Now I'm currently having a 2024 Toyota Prius, which, you know, hybrids from Toyota have been around for 30 years by next year. They've proven their point. And with the plug-in, I got my 90 kilometers a day that I need to commute. So I'm basically putting gas once a month.
0: In a hybrid?
2: Yep.
0: And you're happy with that compared to, I mean, did you think to do an EV or just that?
2: No, I don't want to do EVs yet. Again, I just want them to be more proven, to be more reliable, or like have less loss during winter time. And again, I don't want to waste my time charging if I do need to charge. Hybrid gives me the best of both worlds. My daily commute is, you know, electric. And if I go beyond the range that this car offers me, I know the gas is there to save me. With a full charge and gas, I got like 875 kilometers of
0: driving. So that's on a full tank of gas with a hybrid?
2: And a charge,
0: okay. And you use it, so I'm trying to understand, so you use the electric option here for as much as you can before you have to use the gas, right?
2: Yeah, my daily commute to work, to go and come back, it's always on the electric. Like right now I'm calling you from my car, I'm commuting back home. I'll probably have 20% left by the time I get home.
0: Okay. And then you just plug it in overnight, you're good to go.
2: Yeah, I don't even have a fast charger. I plug it in at 110 because I know after 7, I'm not using my car. By the time I go back to work at 6, it's fully charged with the 90 kilometers I need to do my commute.
0: How much does the electricity cost you? Have you figured that out?
2: You know what? Plug in at home, I don't think it costs me more than $2 a day.
0: Okay. Listen, interesting. You know, I said too, if I had to go that way and I'm thinking of it, I would go hybrid. I would not go fully electric. I'm not sure why, just in my head, it seems like that's a better way to go. And you saying this makes me think, you know, if you look at the options, that's a pretty good option, right? You're never left. You don't have to worry about being stranded or even in the middle of winter. And let's consider this. I'll never forget this. When Tesla started coming out, I used to see a guy for whatever reason on the drive into work every day. On a freezing cold winter day, I saw his car. He had a red Tesla.

0: towed at least three times. Because batteries then, and I'm not saying that's the case now, but imagine if you were an early adopter, that's what the problem was. When it got really, really cold, those batteries did not do well here. Now, that's obviously changed, but I'm just saying, I would hate to be that guy. At least with hybrid, you have that gas, you know you're not going to ever be in that situation. Hey, Mark, thank you for the call. Appreciate your listening. Stephen, what about you?
1: Yeah, I would actually own a Chinese-made bus that I purchased in 2024. When they refreshed the model, they were importing them from China, and the build quality is absolutely phenomenal. I have absolutely nothing bad to say. I've owned a previous electric car before changing mine to the 2024 model, and I would most certainly consider another Chinese manufacturer as long as the service center network is in place. So, you know, any vehicle needs service. Definitely want to ensure that that infrastructure is there. Which
0: so just explain to me that you have it. You drive a Tesla now.
1: Yeah, Model 3.
0: Okay.
1: That I purchased, the 2024 model. So they refreshed the model in 2024. And when they did that, they imported the cars to Canada from China.
0: And did you get a break buying the car then? Are we able to get it on the rebate program or on government rebates or not?
1: Yep, the government rebate program was in place then.
0: Okay, because now they say it does not apply. If you buy a Chinese-built Tesla, the new ones, that rebate's not available to you anymore.
1: Yeah, but that's also reduced the price
0: right.
1: substantially, and it is available in Quebec. The $2,000 rebate is still available.
0: In Quebec, not in Canada, right. And you're happy with the car?
1: Yeah, absolutely. It's, I was an early adopter in 2010 with a hybrid. I would never go back to hybrid.
0: Oh.
1: Definitely all electric.
0: Whoa. Hold on a second. You just spoiled my theory here. You would never go back to hybrid. Why?
1: Well, you're paying for the maintenance and upkeep of a full combustion engine. You still have to pay for the oil changes, the spark plugs, the belts, the drive belts, the coolant. You've got an alternator, radiator coolant, transmission fluid. So you're basically incurring all the service fees associated with, you know, owning a regular gas-powered vehicle.
0: That's a good point.
1: And you have very little range on the electric only. And basically, all the efficiency you get out of electric is being drawn down from dragging the extra weight of having an engine and gas.
0: The things you learn on this show, wow, that's a great explanation, too. I would not have thought about that or considered that. So even with a hybrid, you're still stuck with all that regular maintenance that you wouldn't be stuck with driving just an EV.
1: No, so I also owned the 2020 Tesla as well, which I kept until 2024. My wife drives that one now, and literally, other than, you know, getting the brake fluid checked, there was absolutely no maintenance for us whatsoever.
0: Well, thank you.
1: Cleaning once a year.
0: Thank you for changing my mind.
1: Yep.
0: Wow, it seemed to me the logical thing would have been, as I said, at least you have backup with that, but you're right. I mean, if you're dragging all that regular stuff you get in a gas-powered car, maybe it's not the best way to go. I have so much more research to do. Stephen, thank you for the call. Wow.
1: Very good. Thanks a lot.
0: Yeah, some excellent points. Manny, give you the final word here. What are you doing? You drive an EV?
2: I drive a PHEV. I love it, and I would never go back to gas. I mean, I'm just looking right now. Since my last refueling, I've done 2,600 kilometers. And I've burnt a quarter tank of gas. I'm averaging 0.3 liters per 100.
0: Okay, hold on. What are you driving?
2: A Niro PHEV.
0: A Niro? Oh, that's a Kia.
2: Yeah.
0: Is it a full EV or a hybrid?
2: No, it's a hybrid. It's a plug-in hybrid.
0: But you just heard the guy say, you know what, that's not the best way to go. Steve said...
2: Well, that's his opinion. I mean, this is my my third. I had a hybrid, then I had another PHEV.
0: Yeah.
2: I mean, all you do is you're doing oil changes every 10,000 kilometers.
0: That's it. You've had no other issues.
2: I don't do much more than that because I hardly use the gas.
0: Huh. And this is how new is your car or your truck?
2: It's a 2024.
0: Okay. So it's fairly new. Okay. Yeah, and you would,
2: this one was a 2020.
0: Okay. And you would recommend this one?
2: Oh yeah. The PHEV, especially if you're not doing like very, very long distances. I mean, I used to drive to work. It was 26 kilometers. I'd plug it into the 110. I would, you know, and it would charge during the day, and I would come home on battery again. I mean, like I said, I've done 2,600 kilometers on a quarter tank of gas.
0: It's pretty good gas mileage. All right. Well, listen, yeah. Thank you. I appreciate the call. This is interesting. Okay. I'm going to bring this back, I think, because I'm learning a lot here. I hope you are as well, on whether, you know, EVs, hybrids, and yes, would you buy a Chinese EV, the ones that are now landing here, whether they're Teslas or anything else. And I wonder when the other ones, by the way, because there's a lot of other brands, when they actually get here. I assume this is going to happen like, you know, so many per month, 25,000, 25,000, because we're only taking in 49 or 50,000 of them. But yeah, thank you for the calls and the education as well. Appreciate that. Let me go to traffic. CJD at Hunter Traffic Center. See what's going on. Lauren Glazer has an update. Lauren.
3: Aaron, looking at northbound 13, the volume starting now inside the airport tunnel runs up to Henri Bourassa. You do have more volume between the Vashon Bridge and 640. Southbound 13 delays as well between Hickmore and Autoroute 20. Also a busy drive on the westbound side of the 20 between Turcotte and Norman. Eastbound side of the 20 volume there, 32nd to 1st Avenue for the outbound side of the Mercier Bridge. It's pretty slow from Ville-Saint-Pierre. Northbound, the carry difficult its length. We do have a lot of volume on the westbound side of the Met. Starting now, Lacordaire to Stinson. Still dealing with a stall there. Only one lane is open to you. For northbound Laurentian, some off and on slowdowns between the 440 and St. Rose. Want to save on gas? 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
0: All right, thank you, Lauren. 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Just remember, road work is planned on the Honoré Mercier Bridge. 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That's where you check to see what the schedule is. We'll come back, take a look at our calendar for today, some of what I found on the internet as well. That's all next.
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0: All right, let's see what we got going on. Checking the calendar for today. Ladies and gentlemen, today is World Egg Day. World Egg Day. Now, whether you love, I think everyone at some point loves it, or, I mean, we've all had eggs, right? You a big egg person? Do you guys eat eggs a lot?
6: I eat eggs so rarely now.
0: Are you a big egg person?
15: Eggs are the best thing ever.
0: Really? God, I can't even remember the last time I bought eggs. Honestly. It's weird. I just, or bread.
15: What?
0: I don't buy bread. I
15: How
0: just,
15: can you do without?
0: I just do. But for everyone else, my wife loves eggs, by the way. For everyone else, for World Egg Day, yes, of course, because eggs have been around forever. You know that, right? I've asked our CJD singers to put something together because you can enjoy eggs, of course, in so many different ways. Here you go.

Well done, gang. Nice. Nice job. I like she said omelette. Omelette. So happy National Egg Day. Enjoy them any way you like, but today is your day. And also today, it's World Bicycle Day. And as you know, we just came off the Tour de Lille, so I thought I should mention that. Did you know the bicycle has been in use for more than 200 years? I read that today. I thought, only 200 years? But yeah, since the early 1800s. It evolved from a wooden foot-powered running machine invented in 1817 by a German baron by the name of Karl von Dreyes. And today, World Bicycle Day, today's your day to honor bicycles, or cyclists, of course, around the world. And I thought fitting for Bicycle Day that this is really the only song to play.

0: Thank you, Freddie. Freddie Mercury just wants to ride his bicycle in the late grade. And finally, ladies and gentlemen, what I found on the internet for today, I love this. You ever notice when you, especially when you watch the news, right? If you're watching the American, you know, evening news, almost every ad is trying to sell you a medication, right? They know their audience. It's older. They're trying to sell you pills for this, medication for that. You ever notice some of them how long the disclaimers are at the end of the ad? I mean, literally they go on and on and on. It's almost kind of longer than the ad itself. But by law in the U.S., and I don't know what the deal here is in Canada, I don't think it's the same. By law in the U.S., you have to list the disclaimers as part of your ad. Well, someone decided to, I'm not the only one to notice this, decided to take these disclaimers and perhaps add a little musical accompaniment to them as well. Here you go.
1: Hey, you should try our new prescription medication. Side effects include sneezing, wheezing, labored breathing, trouble speaking, sleeping, eating, hemorrhages, internal bleeding, feeling short of breath, nausea, dry mouth, cough, and fever, blockages of the ureter, choking, bloating, tremor, seizures, coma, stroke, or death, mood swings, muscle aches, weight gain, fugue states, osteoporosis, sudden psychosis, supercalifragilisticexpialidocious, masochism, vampirism, sudden necromanticism, phantom limbs, fanaticism, chronic deja vu, transient telepathy, changes in your destiny, ancient forms of leprosy, chronic deja vu, loss of hair, weight, smell, taste, balance, vision, hearing, strength, loss of memory, will to live, sense of self, fucks to give. Do not take this medication if you are pregnant, breastfeeding, or a human person. Ask your doctor if it's right for you.
0: Wow. Nice job. I think, Alice, that's something you might want to try to memorize one day.
2: And we book can her for Jazz Fest, and I will learn it.
0: That's right up your alley. There you go. Some of the disclaimers on your prescription medicines. Comedy Today. This comes from Bill Burr.
3: It's awful. I'm at that age where everybody I know is getting married. People, let me ask you a question. Why do people keep getting married? You know what I mean? Isn't anybody looking at the stats? What's it like, 3 out of 4 marriages go right down the drain now? People, if you were going skydiving and they told you 3 out of 4 parachutes weren't going to open, you'd be like, yo, forget it, I'm not going. I don't like those odds. I got a 75% chance of splatting on the ground, I'm not doing it. But there's something about getting married, people just have to do it, right? They're just like, is this the line to lose half my stuff? Awesome! This is gonna be great! I don't get it. It's like this herd mentality. How many buffalo can you watch go over the cliff and you're still like, well, maybe I can fly?
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0: All righty, let's see what we got going on in this city. Brian Calisar is here. BK?
5: I just did a quick check.
0: Yes,
5: so
0: sir.
5: We kicked off the show talking about watermelon and how watermelon's on sale at Maxi for $3.77. Today is actually the last day
0: to
5: get it because I just did a quick check on all the grocery stores because the flyer is released tomorrow.
0: Right.
5: They're all at $5.99, $6.99. So if you like watermelon.
0: Wait, you know what the price will be for next week
5: they
0: for
5: do
0: the special?
5: Yeah, on Wednesday they preview the flyer that drops on Thursday. So.
0: And they're all going to be at $5.99.
5: Yeah, and it's going to be a beautiful weekend. So
0: ladies and gentlemen, again, watermelon alert. We should have an alert for this. If you want to get your watermelon for the weekend.
5: Yep.
0: Best place until the end of today,
5: today
0: and then you're done.
5: Last day, yeah.
0: $3.77 at Maxi, only at Maxi.
5: Yeah, okay. Only at Maxi.
0: Nice
5: there
0: job.
5: You go.
0: Okay.
5: Tonight, Australian pop rock band 5 Seconds of Summer are at Antelis.
0: Oh, I remember these guys.
5: Really?
0: Yeah. I'm trying to remember what the hit was, but yeah.
5: I'm sure you'll find it.
0: Okay.
5: Doors open at 7 o'clock and show starts at 8. Tickets start at about $64. On TV tonight, Part 3 of the semifinals of Pop Culture Jeopardy. That's on Netflix. Late night, guys. Jimmy Fallon has Nick Jonas, Amy Sedaris, and Violet Grohl. Jimmy Kimmel has Kevin Hart and Draymond Green. If you're looking for a movie to watch on AMC, Denzel Washington stars in The Equalizer at 7, followed by The Equalizer 2 at 10 o'clock. Over on Stars 1, Jennifer Lopez stars in Made in Manhattan at 7:10. And on Stars 2, 42, The Jackie Robinson Story at 9 o'clock. NHL, last night, the Vegas Golden Knights took Game 1 of the Stanley Cup. Teams that win Game 1 of a best of 7 Stanley Cup final series go on to win the series 75.6% of time. Game 2 goes down Thursday night. Game time scheduled for 8 o'clock. NBA, it's game 1 of the NBA finals between the New York Knicks and San Antonio Spurs. Tip off is at 8:30. CFL news. Montreal Alouettes officially get their regular season going tomorrow night. They hit the road. They take on the Hamilton Tiger Cats. Game time scheduled for 7:30. Aaron, your Yankees, they got the Cleveland Guardians at 7 o'clock. Blue Jays. They got the Atlanta Braves first pitches at 7:15. World Cup countdown, 8 days until the first match. Again, a reminder, Team Canada in Montreal, Stade Saputo, Friday against Ireland. Game time scheduled for 7:30 and tickets start at about $100. Let me guess, you found Five Seconds of Summer.
0: And I remember the song too, because this was actually hit. I remember I used to play this. I like this song. This is the song, If It Works. I don't know why my, maybe you could call tech and ask
5: no problem.
0: Look, but that's the song.
5: What's the name of the song?
0: Youngblood. So these guys are in town tonight. Where are they playing?
5: MTELUS.
0: Excellent. Okay.
5: $64. Not bad.
0: Wow. Anybody set up beach chairs outside yet?
5: No, not yet. Not that I saw.
0: All right.
5: They're too busy getting their watermelons.
0: All right. Let's get you to news. And then when we come back, as I said, the story that I kind of caught my interest today, the whole idea of, you know, how to sleep better and how to get the best kind of sleep. Well, same thing. We've all been told it's 8 hours of sleep. Well, there's a new study. Check this out. It involved 500,000 people, this research study. And you'll hear what they found when we come back.
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9: Good afternoon. It's 3:01. I'm Jason Mayoff for the CTV News Update. Sunny and warm today. It's 27 downtown. Weather details in minutes. Here's what's making news right now. Alberta's premier says Quebec and Alberta can gain a lot from working together. How Premier Fréchette's meeting went today with the U.S. ambassador to Canada. And did thieves steal valuables from your loved one's funeral niches? For the latest from the CJAD 800 Traffic Center, here's Lorne Glazer.
10: We're seeing a lot of volume on the eastbound side of the TCAN now, starting Cavendish to Papineau on the eastbound Mad, again between Lacordaire and Anjou. Southbound 25, that is busy, bumpy into the tunnel. We did have an earlier stall inside the tunnel. It has been cleared out. Westbound Mad, volume there between VO and DeCary, northbound Laurentian, and some slowdown Saint-Martin up to St. Rose. Northbound 13, volume there between Côte-de-Liesse and Henri-Bourassa. For southbound 13, it's slowing between Côte-de-Liesse and Autoroute 20. Westbound 20, top drive Turcotte to Norman. For the upbound side of the Mercier Bridge, you are backing into Ville-Saint-Pierre. Ends today. 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Traffic and transit every 15 minutes on CJAD 800. 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
9: In the news, Alberta Premier Danielle Smith meets Premier Christine Fréchette later today. Earlier, she spoke to the Federation of Chambers of Commerce of Quebec. Smith says Alberta and Quebec model the ideals this country was built on. Canada chose this decentralized federation model composed of unique and diverse provinces left to govern themselves.
11: And in governing ourselves, we must come together within our federation to build closer ties, understand each other's differences, and play to our strengths. With our powerful economies, both Alberta and Quebec stand to gain so much from working together, forging ahead as partners in this ever-evolving project we call Confederation.
9: Smith says, like Quebec, Alberta's relationship with Ottawa hasn't always been smooth sailing. Both provinces, she says, have dealt with a federal government that has refused to listen to their needs and ignored their constitutional rights. Well, Premier Christine Fréchette says she told the U.S. ambassador to Canada that we need to lower the tariffs. Fréchette met Pete Hoekstra this morning in Quebec City. Comes as the U.S. is considering a new 10% tariff on countries, including Canada, it thinks aren't doing enough to stop forced labor in supply chains. Quebec's International Relations Minister Christopher Skeet was in the meeting with Fréchette and Hoekstra.
12: I'm a former customs officer, and I remember enforcing those laws that exist in the Canadian corpus. And so, obviously, it's a surprise that the Americans interpret that we're not strong enough in that regard. My hope is that we can turn the page and do a little bit better by making them realize that we do have laws in place.
9: Prime Minister Mark Carney says his government will introduce legislation on forced labor in supply chains in the coming weeks. Montreal police are looking for families of deceased people who may have been victims of thefts from columbarium niches over the past year. Two suspects, age 49 and 50, have been arrested. André Diderot-Gustave and Christina Lubunakis are believed to have committed several break-ins at various funeral homes. The thefts occurred in the greater Montreal area, Laval, the North Shore, and as far away as St. Hyacinth. Police believe many families may be unaware their loved ones' niches were targeted. Public Safety Minister Gary Anandasangari says he won't be splitting up the lawful access bill any further, despite calls to remove or alter controversial portions of the legislation. Canadian Press reporter John Kennedy says it comes after conservative criticism about the bill's ability to help police and spies.
13: Anandasangari said today the Liberals are very comfortable with the balance between the two sections of Bill C-22, known as the Lawful Access Bill. The first section would allow the authorities to demand a telecommunications provider like Bell or Rogers reveal whether it provides service to an individual or a number of interest. The second part would require electronic service providers to develop and maintain the technical capability to enable police and the Canadian Security Intelligence Service to effectively obtain communications and information for their investigations.
9: That section of C-22 has brought about opposition from big tech companies and organizations that fight for privacy rights and civil liberties. Well, no word on any Quebec stores, but Zellers will be making an appearance again in Ontario. The new owners of Zellers are expanding the relaunched brand, which already has one location in Edmonton. There are negotiations on new leases in several markets, including Vancouver and Ottawa. For interviews and other audio, go to CJAD800.com or download the iHeartRadio app. Your Dormez-vous Weather Center forecast: sunshine today, the high 29 degrees, clear tonight, the low 16, and mainly sunny tomorrow, the high 30 degrees. It's 27 downtown. For all the news during the day, stream us on your smart speaker. Just say play CJAD 800. 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
14: Hi, it's Ken sitting in for Andrew this week. 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
20: So we've heard this story all our lives. I'm very intrigued by this next story. We've heard the idea, you know what? You need to get 8 hours of sleep. It has been drilled into our heads, I think, since we were kids. But there is now a new study, which, if you pardon the pun, drills down a little deeper to actually qualify and quantify a bit of a more refined suggestion. So we thought we'd take a look at this. Marie-Pierre Saint-Onge is a professor of nutritional medicine at Columbia University and an expert in the field of sleep health, and she is on the line. Thank you so much, doctor, for being here this afternoon. And let me begin when I say, you know, we're going to kind of quantify this. It's not a big change, but it is interesting. So this new study, and it's pretty massive from what I understand, 500,000 people here, suggest what now is what's being described as the sleep sweet spot.
21: Yes. So basically they found that in various organs, getting 6.5 to about a little under 7 was that sweet spot of optimal health for that organ. And once you got below 6.5 and above 8, you start to see accelerated aging, deterioration of health with these types of shorter sleep and longer sleep.
20: Yeah, which is interesting. We would have got the part about shorter sleep. Is it interesting to note that even longer sleep actually works against your health?
21: Yes, we actually have some data from population-based studies that show that individuals who have longer sleep also have a higher risk of cardiovascular disease, mortality. Longer sleep is often associated with inherent sickness, so sickness promotes sleep. So there's something there as well. So maybe underlying disorders that prompt individual to need more sleep, that may be what's explaining the effect of or the that relation with long sleep and poor health.
20: So my so you've been studying this, you've been conducting research for years, and I know you focus a lot on women's issues. Are the numbers different for women specifically?
21: Slightly. So for women, they tend to be on the upper range of that 6.5 to 7.8 hours of sleep. So women tend to need a little more sleep than men. And we do see that in general population where women typically report sleeping 20 minutes on average longer than men.
20: And is that physiological? What's the rationale or the reasoning for that? Do we know?
21: Well, women differ from men in multiple aspects, both physiological, hormonal differences, but also other social factors that come into play when you're talking about sleep duration, sleep quality in terms of roles in the household and outside of the house. So I think that could be where also women need just more time to recuperate.
20: Yeah. I will mention the one other thing we said off the top, you know, the sweet spot, as you said, 6.4 to 7.8 hours a night. When you talked about, you know, better overall health, when I saw the note here, when we talk about better overall health, it's everything, right? It's brain, heart, lungs, your immune system. This is pretty sweeping.
21: Yes, it's pretty much every organ system of the body that's impacted by sleep. So I think, you know, aiming to get good sleep, that includes good sleep duration, but also good sleeping patterns and good quality sleep, continuous sleep, so not very fragmented sleep, it should be one of the priorities for better health.
20: Yeah. Do the same rules apply, this idea of, you know what, you have to get ready to go to sleep, turn off the phone, turn off the blue light, et cetera? That's still the case? That's still helpful?
21: Yes, I think so. I think it's helpful to have a ramping down routine.
20: And what about for people who hear this and say, well, you know what, I can function on much less sleep, and I don't need 6.5 hours, and I'm perfectly fine. I mean, this can't apply necessarily to everybody.
21: So, you know, there's flexibility in terms of individual differences. When we're talking about population-based studies, it's always averages. You know, there's always a normal curve where some people lie on the, you know, longer side of sleep need and others lie on the shorter side of sleep need. But I also like to tell people that those are things that you don't feel sometimes. So you may think that everything's happening and everything's perfectly fine for getting by on 5 hours of sleep or 5.5, 6. But you're not necessarily feeling that your blood pressure is creeping up, that, you know, your ability to handle glucose loads is impaired or getting more impaired, right? So some things you don't necessarily feel on a day-to-day basis that may be impacted by not getting enough sleep. So, you know, if you're able to give yourself more time in bed and sleep more, then that means that you probably should be getting more sleep.
20: Interesting. And I guess, you know, if you don't notice these things as you described, if you don't notice them from day to day, they're cumulative. At one point, will you kind of get this wake-up call about, hey, you're not getting enough sleep?
21: Well, yeah, over time, you get aggravation, right, of your beta cells that lead to, you know, increased risk of type 2 diabetes if you keep stressing your system like that.
20: And what about with respect to, you know, and again, I want to point out the part about this that really surprised me, this idea that if, you know, you get longer sleep over that 8-hour limit, that's actually very detrimental to you, again, in the same way as not getting enough over the course of time.
21: Yes, that's also detrimental. But, you know, one thing about the longer sleep, there's you know, oftentimes fewer people who do sleep long. If you require a lot of sleep, maybe, you know, you should check, get a checkup and right. see if there's anything, or, you know, maybe that's just what's normal for you.
20: Okay. But it is something worth looking into if this is something regular. If you're getting 9, 9.5, I know people who do this who say, oh my God, I go to bed every night at 9. I'm not up till, you know, 7 the next day, or getting 9, 10 hours of sleep a day. They seem to be, you know, doing okay. But again, this is something you think is abnormal?
21: Not necessarily. So I think, you know, they could check with their doctors, see if they, you know, have good labs when they do their preventive care. Then I don't think there's anything to worry about.
20: Okay. So this idea of a sweet spot, 6.4 to 7.8, if you can make that work, that seems to be sort of the median. That's a great place to be.
21: Exactly.
20: Okay. We'll leave it at that. Doctor, I want to thank you so much. Appreciate your time.
21: My pleasure.
20: Got to tell you, I was surprised. First of all, that idea, and again, it's a huge study, 500,000 people, right? 6.4 to 7.8 number of hours of sleep they think are optimal. So that's what they call the sweet spot. And this idea, and I don't think I would have thought about this. I mean, assuming if you're not spending 15 hours a day in bed, but I would not have thought that the idea of spending too much time in bed was as bad as spending not enough time in bed asleep. So that's kind of interesting to me as well. So, and what she said too, that idea of, you know what, if you are in bed a long, long time, and that's kind of what, you know, it's your normal, that's what become normal for you. I try to understand at what point do you say, well, this is not helpful. This is not good for me. I don't feel good. She said, you may not have any symptoms at all. But at some point, if something does go wrong, that should be something you bring up when you go see a doctor, right? Say, hey, sleep 11 hours a day. Thought you should know that, because that apparently is important as well. It's interesting. I think back to the many years when I did morning radio, right? Getting, I don't know, going to sleep at, I don't know, 10 or 10:30, getting up at 4. And you kind of, you know, sometimes you don't have a choice. You just roll with it, right? I always felt like I needed more sleep, because when you're getting 5 hours a night, that's clearly not enough. But worked out okay. I think for Andrew, like same thing for Andrew Carter's been doing this for 20 years, doing mornings for 20 years. You're never getting enough sleep, right? But eventually you just function the way you function, and hopefully it's all going to be okay. Unless, of course, it's not, as I say that, and it's been a terrible, terrible situation. 316, let's go to traffic. CJD 800 Traffic Center, and a check on the drive. Lauren Glazer. Lauren, how much sleep do you get a night?
1: Well, you know, around 6.5, 7 hours. Yeah, yeah. Like, I'm right in that sweet spot.
20: Okay.
1: And I do have a child at home, so, you know, I can't sleep 11 hours a day.
20: Yeah, you have. I was trying to think back now that you said that when my kids were little, you know, and when you have little kids, I mean, babies, right? And you're getting up in the middle of the night and stuff.
1: I don't miss those days.
20: I do.
1: Oh, do you?
20: I do. I can only say that, though, because I'm so far removed from it. Oh. I can say that I miss those days. I'm sure if you'd have asked me 5 years after that, I said absolutely not. But
1: now
20: I kind of miss it. But anyway.
1: No. 3 o'clock in the morning, feedings? No.
20: Yeah.
1: Those young are the person's days. Game.
20: Yeah. Miss my kids. Getting up at 3 a.m. Yeah. And my wife going over to put them back to sleep. Yeah, I miss them. All right, how are we doing out there, pal?
1: Aaron, looking at northbound the Carry, we do have delays its length. Also delays southbound the Carry from the top to Van Horn. Southbound 15 is busy now between De La Vérendrye and the Champlain. Also a busy drive on the westbound side of the 20 between Turcotte and Norman. Eastbound side of the 20, volume there, 32nd to 1st. For the eastbound side of the TCAN, it has some volume between Cavendish and Papineau, again between Vio and Anjou. Outbound side of the Jacques Cartier Bridge, it's busy from Beaubien via Papineau South. On the westbound side of the Met, delays as well. VO through to St. Michel, again between Papineau and the DeCary Interchange. 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
20: 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Thank you, Lauren. 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We'll take a little break, and then when we come back, you may have seen the story, a group coming, actually several groups coming together, right? Engineers, professors, etc., have come up with a plan for how to deal with our terrible roads in this province. And when I first saw the story, and I said to myself, a plan? I mean, we've talked to various people over the past, you know, year or so, because it's been such a bad year for potholes and roads, right? And the plan is always we need to do better. But they have come up with not one, not two, but a 5-point plan
0: for how we can actually try to make our road infrastructure better. We will talk to one of the people involved in this when we come back.
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35: A look at the lack of regulation on inflatable structures after a toddler dies in a tragic accident. 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And remembering the voice behind an unforgettable Disney duet with Celine Dion. 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
0: 3:22 on this very beautiful Wednesday afternoon. If you haven't been paying attention, or perhaps you've been sleeping all day, you want to get outside and enjoy this one. It's gorgeous outside right now. 28 degrees right now. Same kind of deal coming up for tomorrow. Just to let you know, it's going to be even warmer. 30 degrees is the forecast high for tomorrow, for Thursday. And then Friday is not the same. Let's get to this next story. I kind of laughed to myself when I saw this story, and I think it's great, but we've been talking about this for so long now in the city, but maybe there's some good news here. Just when we thought we tried everything to fix our roads, a coalition of experts have come up with a plan. And you know, they're serious because the coalition is called the Coalition for Better Roads in Quebec. That's a pretty hyper-focused coalition. Eric Lachance-Tremblay is an engineer professor in the Department of Construction Engineering at the École de Technologie Supérieure. He's on the line. First of all, thank you for being here, Eric. I appreciate the time. And second of all, I don't mean to, you know, kind of look at this and go, really, haven't we been talking about this, as I said, for 50 years or 60 years? What's different in your plan? And before I even ask you that, who does this coalition include?
36: Well, thanks for having me. regarding your first question, who this coalition includes, we have many people from different perspective, different point of view. Myself, I represent the academia point of view, so more research and science. But we also have contractors who are doing the works or involved with construction. And we have associations like CA Quebec, who represents the road users, and also Bitume Quebec and ACRGTQ, who are representing the contractors and the material producers.
20: Okay.
36: So with these people with different perspective and point of view, we came up this plan of five different suggestion to have better roads in Quebec.
20: Okay, before you get to the five, I will say to you, I remember having someone on from, I think it was Université, or maybe it was from UCAM, a lab that's trying to actually come up with material, and this was pothole specific, right, that we could actually start using that wouldn't just fall apart, and I appreciate that's kind of a different situation. With respect to the road infrastructure, we had an engineer on maybe a couple of months ago, because you know this idea of potholes this year that have been so bad. And he basically said, look, the problem is not in construction of the road service. Some people think it's that. It's in the fact that we have simply chosen not to maintain the roads we already have. Is that accurate based on what you've done here?
36: Yeah, I agree with this kind of statement, because in the past years, well, we have been focused on, and I'm not talking just about Montreal, but around Montreal and in the rest of Quebec, we've been focused on developing infrastructure, and with this, we forgot to invest into maintenance. And by maintenance is not only repairing cracks when they appear with the crack sealer, but it's also looking at the surface, because a road structure is normally designed for 20, 25 years. But that doesn't mean it doesn't need attention over this 25-year period. After 10, 12, or maybe 15 years, the surface layer, well, the asphalt we are driving on needs to be repaired, needs to be changed, because this material is not supposed to last 25 years without any maintenance. So if we would do it correctly, we would design our road for 25 years, but already plan that after 12 years, for example, we will change a 2-inch layer and put a new layer of asphalt on top of it.
20: So I guess my question would be, this is not rocket science the way you're describing it. Why haven't we done this? We chose not to do it for some reason? Was it too expensive?
36: Well, you're right. It's not rocket science, but it's also it's not easy dealing with pavement structure, especially in like cities like Montreal. We have many services underneath the pavement structure, and in some more rural area, we have water, we have different materials. So it's not rocket science, right? But we are also dealing with some conditions that sometimes we don't control, like water coming underneath the pavement.
20: Sure.
36: So this puts some risk, some time of counter performance. We designed the road for 20 years, and we have it after 10 years, it's in bad shape. Well, sometimes it's not our fault. It's because of the site condition. It's not complicated. But regarding the first aspect of your question, why we haven't done it? Well, I think it's maybe a composition of the budget. The budgets are not infinite. They are not increasing as fast as they should increase for road rehabilitation and road maintenance, but also that the problems in the road, they just grew up at a rate which now we are facing a very large deficit. And even if we would put more money in it, well, the deficit is so large that we would need like a miracle to be able to erase this deficit, because it has increased in an exponential way.
20: So I hear you say that, and I'm thinking this is not going away anytime soon. So we're basically stuck. I thought I read the figure that even this government now, which has been doing a lot or trying to, is like $3 billion. Is it 30? I don't know how much they are, like behind the eight ball in just trying to keep up with what we have now. So the way you're describing it, Erica, is there a chance any of this gets better?
36: Well, I think we need to be realistic, and we need to be realistic, us, engineer, when we talk with the citizens and the population, but also the person who takes the decision. We need to be realistic. It will be very complicated to erase this deficit. And from my point of view, I think it's almost impossible. But we need to make a choice all together, not only the stakeholders, but also the engineers. We involve economists and the citizens, the population. And we choose all together, what do we prioritize? Do mm-hmm. we prioritize our highways? Do we want to keep them in perfect shape, or we tolerate a certain amount of degradation in order to have more budget for the rest of the infrastructure? So it is because we are facing a huge challenge, like making this deficit goes to zero. But it's not only a economical question. It's also a technical question and also a policy question. And I think the citizens, the population should be involved into, how do we tackle this? Less kilometers, but in a more durable ways, or more kilometer in a more less durable way.
20: Yeah, that's something that had been brought up, right? Stop building new roads, fix the old ones, you know, work on that first, because otherwise the problem never goes away. Eric,
36: yeah, I think.
20: Yeah, go ahead.
36: I think we right now we don't have the ability to build new roads.
20: Yeah.
36: We would make it more complex.
20: Pretty much agree with that. Listen, I wish you good luck. I hope the government's listening on this. Thank you so much for the time.
36: It's a pleasure. Thank you.
20: You too. Eric Lachance-Tremblay, we're going to get you to news. Come back on the other side with Chris DeMacos, dealing with our legal issue today, which concerns common law here in Quebec. That's next.
1: Good afternoon. It's 3:31. I'm Jason Mayoff with a CTV News update. Alberta Premier Danielle Smith spoke a little French today in a speech to the Federation of Chambers of Commerce of Quebec. She told business leaders in Quebec City that there may be major differences between Quebec and Alberta, but she thinks there's much to gain by working together. Prime Minister Mark Carney will introduce legislation soon on forced labor in supply chains. His remarks come after the Trump administration proposed a 10% tariff on Canada and other countries it says aren't doing enough to enforce bans on forced labor. And what caused a slowdown on the REM this morning? Well, the operator of the light rail train tweeted to a user that it was because the morning dew was particularly heavy in certain areas, disrupting the positioning of certain trains. They later said that was not the case, but still have not removed the tweet. For more news, including a Montreal couple accused of robbing funeral niches for jewelry, go to ctvnewsmontreal.ca. For the latest from the CJAD 800 Traffic Center, here's Lorne Glazer.
4: We're slowing now on the westbound side of the Met between VO and the DeCary Interchange. Also delays on the westbound side of the TCAN. They start now code for 2 out to Autoroute 13. Eastbound TCAN volume also between Cavendish and Papineau on the eastbound Manda. Also between St. Michel and the Anjou Interchange. Southbound 25, busy, bubby into the tunnel. We do have delays also northbound the carry its length. Southbound the carry volume there from the top to Van Horn on the westbound side of the 20. It's a difficult drive between Turcotte and Norman. We have a lot of volume as well on the eastbound side of the 20, starting now from 32nd out to 1st Avenue. Until June 17, subscribe to eBox 500 megabits per second internet for $55 per month and get a $100 prepaid card. 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
1: Your Dormez-vous Weather Center forecast: sunshine today, the high 29, clear tonight, the low 16, and mainly sunny tomorrow, the high 30 degrees. It's 28 downtown. Your next CTV News update is at 4 o'clock.
5: On the next Elias Macko Show, we'll tackle the biggest stories of the morning on the Big Five at 9:05. Carolyn Kotze and Justine McIntyre will join me. At 10 o'clock, where is your recycling really going? 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At 10:50, population decline in Japan. How bad is the problem? And then at 11 o'clock, we'll speak to economist Ian Lee about Donald Trump's newest round of tariffs. 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
13: Love is in the air, everywhere I look around.
20: Don't worry, this will make sense.
13: Love is in the air, every sight and every sound.
20: Yes, love is in the air, summer's here, and which brings us to our topic today with CJD legal contributor Krista Makos. So, Chris, how are you?
14: You know what? I hear that song, but I'm so jaded from what I do every day. You know?
20: I'm sorry.
14: I hear that stuff, and I want to believe.
20: Yeah. Well, it's important to want to believe, but you know what? Sometimes reality comes and hits you right between the eyes. So let's deal with that. So first of all, we're dealing with a situation here. This actually kind of made it to court, right? You mentioned about a year ago or so. So to clarify, and I know we talked about this once before, in Quebec, there is no such thing, as common law, right? To clarify.
14: Right. No common law. So if you live with somebody for whatever number of years you live with them, the law does not consider you to be a married couple, which means, you know, division of assets and what you've acquired, all that stuff. But what we do have in Quebec that kind of is like a residual claim is something called unjust enrichment. So if you are with somebody for 10 years, 5 years, whatever it is, and because of the relationship, one of the parties is unjustly enriched, you know, for example, one person might have worked and paid for the other person to go to school, paid for all the utilities, paid for all the groceries, and then after 10 years of school,

0: real case now, and I believe it's going to be going to the Supreme Court, but where a couple decided to sign a cohabitation agreement. This is where when you move in together and you have a relationship together, you decide, okay, in the event we break up, how are we going to divide stuff? Who gets what? How much? All the finances? Everything is put down on paper.
1: So kind of like a prenup in a sense.
0: It's kind of like a prenup for people that are living together in that so-called common law. And that, for the most part, dealt with all of this stuff. Once you sign one of those, then, you know, there's no question afterwards.
1: Right.
0: Well, one couple had a situation where they signed one of these agreements. Everything was with a lawyer, notarized, the whole nine yards. Well, at the end of the relationship, of the 15 or 18 year relationship, one of the parties became extremely wealthy, very successful, and they decided to leave and say, I found somebody else. I want to end this relationship. And they said, we already have the cohabitation agreement. Let's just do what we said we were going to do. And the other party said, hey, one second here. I want more. You've accumulated a lot more in this relationship, and I think I deserve more. So they went to court and they claimed unjust enrichment, even though they had one of these agreements. And the court had to answer the question, can you file an unjust enrichment claim even after signing a cohabitation agreement? And you know, it went to appeal, and the appeal said, look, when you have one of these things, it usually takes care of all that stuff, unless there's something in there that allows you to claim for something in the future. And in this case, there wasn't. So, you know, the point that people should be taking from this is when you get involved in a relationship and you move in with somebody and they're not married and you've been there for years and you want to put something down on paper, you either want to make sure that you have room there to have a possible claim if things become, much more than you anticipated, or you want to protect yourself if you're concerned about that and have a claim that doesn't allow you to file something in the future like an unjust enrichment claim. So, you know, you might think you have an ironclad agreement, but you have to make sure that there's certain provisions in there that don't allow for these claims in the future.
1: So I'm trying to think of these people. First of all, this couple we're talking about, do we know how long they'd been together or living together?
0: I think it was 18 years.
1: Okay. And they did what they were supposed to do as you described it there, right? They kind of noted everything, what they were going to have, split, detailed, signed the whole, and they got a lawyer to do it.
0: Yeah.
1: And at the end of the day,
0: the whole thing.
1: Lawyer, no lawyer, it ends up being challenged anyway. So what's the point of signing a contract to begin with?
0: Well, in this case, the contract stood and there was no, I think the claim was for over $2 or $3 million. And at first trial, they won it, and then it got reversed in appeal because they said, one second here, the agreement says this is a final transaction. You know, that's the whole point of having this agreement. Now, the court didn't say that it's not impossible to do it later on, but you have to look to the agreement to see if there's a window there that would allow you to make such a claim. So what's really important here is when you sit down with somebody to put this thing together, you got to make sure that you ask all the questions. Hey, what happens in 10 years if I'm worth X amount of dollars? Can my significant other decide to make a claim for half of that? You know, does this agreement prevent that from happening?
1: Mm-hmm.
0: You can never be certain, but now we have case law that gives some clarity on that.
1: Okay, the other thing, again, I'm just kind of bear with me here, Chris. So if you had decided to go ahead and do this, because clearly when you're living this way in Quebec, it's a good thing to do, right? You don't want surprises in the event things don't work out. If you had put something in that contract, as you're describing this, that says, hey, by the way, just in case one of us becomes really, really rich over the course of our relationship and we decide to split, you'll be entitled to whatever percentage of that. Is that what you're suggesting?
0: Yeah, or it could be something along the lines of, we understand that, you know, the situation has changed financially, and we are right now, saying that we are not allowed to claim for unjust enrichment. That's a claim that we are renouncing to. We're going to waive our right to claim an unjust enrichment, you know, in 15 years if parties, there's a big disparity between the wealth. And you're basically going to waive that right. If you are someone that's concerned about that, you ask the other party to waive that right, to say, you won't be able to make that claim in the future.
1: Who thinks of doing that, though? I mean,
0: you know, it's so difficult because, you know, the biggest obstacle people have is when you first move in together,

0: things are going really, really well.
1: Yeah.
0: So it's so hard to bring it up at those, at that time. But, you know, it's, you know, usually what I advise people to do is you don't take the onus on yourself. Blame it on the lawyers. Say, let's go see what they have to say and let the lawyers handle it. And make sure that, you know, your lawyer understands what you want and where you want to protect yourself in the future. But it's so difficult, like you said, Aaron, because the timing is just off. You're there, you're enjoying yourself, you're walking through IKEA talking about feng shui, and then, you know, you're not realizing that in 10 years from now, you might have a claim for $2 million that you're going to have to part with because they're not happy about the breakdown of the relationship.
1: What were you talking about? Who are you walking with talking about feng shui? What are you doing out there? What kind of a conversation is that? Okay.
0: I'm saying
1: I understand.
0: Every time my wife drags me to one of these furniture stores, I see these couples and they're hugging, holding hands, and they're talking, and I'm saying, oh man, I hope this works out because I've seen the other side of this.
1: Oh no.
0: Yeah.
1: Okay. So, I have another question to ask. In this particular case, as you describe it, because you said off the top, a lawyer was involved in drafting this document. Is that lawyer liable for not having, you know, put this in here or assumed that, you know, potentiality here?
0: No, the clauses that were in there were enough for the one party to protect the wealth that they've earned. That being said, what the court did, and this is going to go to the Supreme Court, but the court did say, look, we're not saying it's impossible to file a claim, but if you want real transparency, waive those rights at the start. So,
1: yeah,
0: for example, it wasn't mentioned here in these agreements, but if you really want to have something that closes the door on that type of claim, address it right there and then and say, we're waiving all claims for that in the future. So we're never going to have that right later on. You signed an agreement. Both parties were, you know, consulted with lawyers. Everything is set in stone.
1: It reminds me, maybe, I'm not sure, not that long ago, we had a couple in Ontario, somewhere in Toronto, I think, who one of the guys, I think the husband may have won like a $6 million lotto jackpot. His wife and he had been separated or divorced, and now she's trying to say part of that money is hers. I mean, you know, you never know. You win a lottery, and you're in this situation. Unless you can you specifically say, I mean, it's a weird thing to think of putting in an agreement, isn't it? If I ever win the lottery, you know.
0: Right, and that usually is the case here in Quebec, because in other provinces, once you've been together for a certain amount of time, there are laws that kick in and protect and divide some of that wealth. But because in Quebec we have, you know, we want to protect that independence and, you know, that free consent and saying, hey, if I don't want to share my stuff, I don't have to share my stuff. And if, you know, if we move in, well then we'll move in, and it doesn't mean that I have to share my stuff if I stay with you for a certain amount of time. That's very unique to Quebec. So this is where these cohabitation agreements take on a whole new meaning in Quebec, because in other provinces, you know, you have the laws that are there to kick in once you reach a certain time.
1: By the way, are they trying to change this law in Quebec or modify this? Because, I mean, these cases will keep coming up.
0: Right. You know, we had that Lola case that was so famous.
1: Right.
0: We do have laws that came up. We have new laws regarding parents that are not married right now in terms of what their assets are, and it's called a parental union. But we're moving towards that. There, more and more, Quebec wants to kind of not go away with our independence, but they do want to have more legislation that takes care of a party that might have been prejudiced by, you know, a breakup of a relationship. But yeah, we're moving towards that, but we're not there yet, that's for sure.
1: All right. Chris, thank you so much. Appreciate it.
0: Thanks, Aaron.
1: 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Lauren?
2: Aaron, it is a busy drive on the westbound side of the 20 now between Turcotte and Norman. Also delays on the eastbound side of the 20, starting 43rd at the 1st Avenue. A lot of volume as well eastbound side of the Ville Marie now between Atwater and the tunnel. Outbound side of the Mercier Bridge, pretty busy from Ville St. Pierre. We have delays northbound to carry its length. Also delays southbound to carry from the top to Van Horn for southbound 15. It's slower, Turcotte out to the Champlain. Eastbound side of the Tecan delays there between Cavendish and Papineau on the eastbound Met, again between Pineuf and the Anjou interchange. Difficult as well on the westbound side of the Met now between Lacordaire and DeCarry. 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Your next report at 4 o'clock.
1: 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By the way, in case you did not hear, today, Danielle Smith, the Premier of Alberta, is meeting or has met, or they were meeting today, her and Christine Freshette. And in the clip, Danielle Smith, talking about, you know, linking the two provinces, et cetera, obviously both going through a very strange, well, Alberta anyway, on this potential referendum question. And she referred to the meeting, this melding, if you will, of Quebec and Alberta as this.
3: I am here to build new linkages. As our two provinces, Alberta and Quebec, Quiberta, I guess we're calling it.
1: No, we're not. We're not. We're not calling it Quiberta. That's just silly.
3: Quiberta?
1: No, Daniel. And we need to come up with a better name. So if you'd like to help in this merger, if you will, of Quebec and Alberta, I had Albeca, but apparently Alice didn't like that. But Quiberta?
3: Quiberta?
1: No. No, it sounds like, I don't know, it sounds like a food item. If you have a better idea, please text me, and we'll mention your idea on the air, because for Alberta and Quebec to be referred to as Quiberta?
3: Quiberta?
1: No. We'll take our break, 3:49. When we come back, the latest on what's going on today as far as guess what's back in the news. Tariffs being imposed by the U.S. Rachel Aiello from CTV News when we come back.
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18: The FIFA World Cup kicks off when Mexico hosts South Africa Thursday, June 11th. And Canada hits the pitch against Bosnia and Herzegovina Friday, June 12th. 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
19: This is not a surprise. It's something that the U.S. has been planning for a few months. I think very importantly is that two things. One is that the tariffs are consulted for 30 days or 30-plus days. Secondly, explicitly in the decision, Canada, the carve-out for CUSMA is referenced and maintained. So that puts us in a position where, again, we would still have the best trade deal of any of the U.S. trade counterparts.
1: All right, I'm a little confused here. So that's Mark Carney talking about the announcement today, the Trump administration proposing tariffs now, again, and I think I read the number of 60 countries, and Canada would be included. These tariffs would be at least 10% or more, based on a concern over forced labor. Rachel Aiello, CTV News Ottawa correspondent, on the story today. So, Rachel, the Prime Minister said he's not surprised this has been in the works, but this is the first time I think we're hearing about it, right?
20: Yes and no. So what kind of came before this coming to fruition was the U.S. Supreme Court had struck down Trump's initial so-called fentanyl tariffs, those wide-sweeping tariffs he imposed on a number of countries. And it was at that point that the U.S. said they were going to be conducting a study into other unfair trade practices. And so they've come forward now with a specific report on forced labor. That was one of the avenues they were looking at, and they've deemed that those 60 or so countries aren't doing enough to address forced labor. In Canada and some of the other countries' instance, their specific complaint is that we are not doing enough to prevent imports made with forced labor from entering into this country, entering into our supply chain, and then from there going on. So that is kind of the origin story, could we say, of this new tariff threat from the U.S.
1: So the way you describe it, I hadn't even thought of that, but that's worth considering, right? The idea of fentanyl didn't fly. Everyone thought that was a bit of a joke, certainly as it applied to Canada. So now they found another way, and they're going to say it's forced labor. Did he note? I said 60 countries are going to be hit with this thing. Do we know how many countries are we actually dealing with here that actually have forced labor? Is that even in the equation?
20: That's kind of hard to quantify based on the report which is underpinning this decision. Obviously, there have been some reports, Canada-specific, of issues with forced labor making its way into our supply chain, not because of forced labor being conducted in Canada, but because we are ordering parts or goods or things from countries that may have put those things together using nefarious practices such as that. So it's hard to kind of give a sense of, and it's similar to the fentanyl in that way too, right? Of it's subjective. You hear one story of this and you think it could be this, the border, and there's a bigger picture. And so that's really where I think the Prime Minister was coming from today in his comments saying, you know, we saw this coming. This isn't a surprise, but Canada feels very strongly, like the U.S., that these practices are not okay. And he indicated that Canada is going to be doing more before Parliament rises at the end of the month to table legislation to further crack down and legislate on these kinds of practices within the Canadian context.
1: Okay, so so he's going to introduce new legislation, although the impression I had was there's already legislation. This is just going to ramp it up? Is that the idea?
20: Yeah, he kind of conceded, frankly, that some of the measures Canada has in place aren't being effective enough.
1: Okay.
20: And that they were already looking at going further, and they're kind of following through on that now.
1: Okay.
20: Or say they're going to.
1: So beyond that, the other story today, of course, is this idea, if I don't know how far this is going to go, the trade talks have restarted. Dominic LeBlanc in Washington yesterday, although in the press conference, Rachel, that he gave after he met, I guess it was with Jamieson Greer, he said a lot of, without actually saying anything. I don't know what came from that meeting, so can you fill in that blank?
20: Yeah, I can try. So, yes, he met with Jamieson Greer, the U.S. Trade Representative, for about 45 minutes in D.C. yesterday. LeBlanc said it was a positive meeting. According to him, he told the U.S. that there are a lot of proposals that could be good for North America, trying to address some longstanding issues as well, including the ongoing tariffs. But broadly, the message that LeBlanc brought was that Canada wants to renew CUSMA, the trilateral trade deal, for 16 years. And essentially, by putting that position forward, they would like to, if the other countries agree, opt out of this annual review process. They're saying essentially CUSMA as it is good with us. And so I think that's kind of the latest development. They've put our card on the table, so to speak. And so LeBlanc will be speaking with Greer again next week. And I think this case of the new 10% forced labor Section 301 tariffs we were just talking about is a good example for the government as to why CUSMA is good. Because under this new proposed tariff, CUSMA products would be exempt. So that would be a protection for a wide variety of the Canadian products that would otherwise be hit with this tariff. So they're saying this deal is, you know, protecting us to some degree. It's got a smaller number of tariffs or a smaller percentage of tariffs and a smaller number of goods. And so now we're kind of waiting to see how this unfolds in the lead up to July 1st.
1: Okay. I guess the other thing I just wanted to bring up is, you know, the idea now, this just developed, I guess, today. I saw Mark Miller speaking to this, right? The CRTC being basically told, advised, if you will, by the government, you know, that extra 15% they want to charge U.S. American streamers, that's not going to make the Americans happy. We already know that, right? And they've asked them to basically, what, go back and start from scratch or rescind this? Do you know that story?
20: Yeah. So they're asking the CRTC to review that decision that you rightly point out. Because yes, the government is saying it's not necessarily about kowtowing to the Americans, but you are correct. One of their major trade irritants kind of surrounding the Kuzma talks has been our online streaming and online news legislation that are in their mind unfair to U.S. streamers. So that is kind of where we're standing in terms of the government isn't admitting that this is an attempt to offer a concession. They are saying this is about affordability for Canadians because right. ostensibly that extra charge would trickle down
1: right.
20: to the consumer. So that's kind of the leg they're standing on, but certainly the timing cannot be a coincidence.
1: Yeah, it's for sure not a coincidence that this is happening just as trade talks are happening in Washington. So for people who think it is, perhaps, let's just say it's not. Rachel Aiello, CTV News of Ottawa. Rachel, thank you so much.
20: No problem.
1: Take good care. All right, let's get you to news at 4 o'clock. James Manny will join us on the other side. He has something to say about Canada's or the U.S. Ambassador to Canada, Pete Hoekstra. Some of his reactions on all this coming up. That's next.
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24: Good afternoon. It's 4 o'clock. I'm Jason Mayoff with a CTV News Update. Clear tonight. It's 28 downtown. Weather details in minutes. Here's what's making news right now. Alberta's premier wants to reinforce the Alberta-Quebec relationship. A Montreal couple arrested for alleged grave robbing. And you won't believe what got the blame for a REM slowdown this morning. With the latest from the CJAD 800 Traffic Center, here's Lauren Glazer.
2: We're slowing now on the westbound side of the Met, starting via to the DeCary Interchange. Also delays northbound the Ranch and from Notre Dame out to the 640. Also more volume between the outlets and Auto Route 50. Westbound side of the TCAN delays also Cavendish out to the 13. Northbound 13 delays there between Hickmore and Henri Bourassa. Again between Dagenais and the 640. Southbound 13 delays too from the Beauceau Bridge runs out to the TCAN again between Hickmore and Auto Route 20. Busy drive westbound 20, Turcon to Norman, again between Anse Cambaton and Perot for the outbound side of the Mercier Bridge. That is busy from Ville-Saint-Pierre. Until June 17, subscribe to Epoch's 500 megabits per second internet for $55 per month and get a $100 prepaid card. Traffic and transit every 15 minutes on CJAD 800. 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
24: In the news, Alberta Premier Danielle Smith spoke to the Federation of Chambers of Commerce of Quebec this afternoon. Smith says Quebec and Alberta can gain so much by working together. And in the past few minutes, she held a news conference with the Premier Christine Fréchette.
25: I'm here to reinforce the Alberta-Quebec relationship to ensure our governments, our economies. We have the opportunity for an incredible collaboration and partnership on trade. Madame Fréchette, you may see in the newspaper, I coined a term for it today called Alberbeck or Caberta. So that's, I think, just an expression of, I think, already the fact that we work together so well.
24: During her speech to the Chambers of Commerce, Smith said, like Quebec, Alberta's relationship with Ottawa hasn't always been easy. Prime Minister Mark Carney says a U.S. proposal to tack an additional tariff on Canada and other countries who don't do enough to stop forced labor was not a surprise. He says Canada supports the goal of ending forced labor and will introduce legislation soon.
3: We have been preparing ways to reinforce the regime that we have. We made some changes earlier this year on things that candidly were not as effective, so there's ways we can change things legislatively. We'll be proposing that to the House in the coming weeks before the House rises.
24: He says the new 10% tariff would not apply to goods compliant under the Canada-US-Mexico Agreement on Trade. Two Montrealers aged 49 and 50 have been arrested in connection with several break-ins at various funeral homes. Couples accused of robbing funeral columbarium niches in the Greater Montreal area for jewelry and other items. Police are urging families and funeral homes to check the condition of the niches to ensure that no theft has occurred and report any abnormalities promptly. Five people have been arrested after an alleged migrant smuggling attempt at the Canada-U.S. border in Noyon in the Montérégie. Police say U.S. Border Patrol warned them about the group crossing into Canada late last night. During the search for them, a driver rammed an RCMP vehicle, injuring an officer. Well, sometimes doesn't take too much to cause problems on the rim, a little too much ice or wind or cold temperatures. But here's a new one. A user asked the light rail train on X about a slowdown this morning. The REM tweeted back that it was because of a particularly heavy morning dew that disrupted the positioning of certain trains, which were unable to start normally. It later told Nouveau Info that was not the case and apologized for the confusion surrounding the post. That post on X, by the way, is still up. And a beloved Quebec TV channel is coming back, but not on TV.
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24: 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It's 28 downtown. For all the news during the day, stream us on your smart speaker. 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
28: President's representative to Canada, I present the president's views, the United States views to Canada. Mechanically, I don't do all the reposting and retweeting myself. My understanding is we repost 100% of the president's tweets that deal with Canada.
1: So that's Pete Hoekstra talking about Canada. And the fact that it's not him, but obviously he is cut from the same cloth as Donald Trump. James Manny is on the line. Jim, what's the issue here exactly?
29: He's not cut from the same cloth as Donald Trump.
1: He's not
29: cut from the same cloth
5: as Bobby the Brain Heenan. Do you remember that guy?
1: Oh, my God. The wrestling guy?
5: The wrestling guy, 1980s, was a wrestler turned into an evil manager. Bobby the Brain, okay, his job, if he was, you know, working for Donald Trump, it's Huckstra's job to hand an illegal object to Donald Trump that he can hide in his trunks while the ref isn't looking.
1: Oh, yeah.
5: It's Peter Huckstra's job to make sure the next time the ref isn't looking to go up behind Dominic LeBlanc, our trade negotiator, and hit him in the head with a metal chair. Now, before you think I'm going over the top with this, just remember, Donald Trump appeared regularly on WWF Wrestling.
1: Yeah.
5: He actually had one bout where he shaved Vince McMahon's head, and Stone Cold Steve Austin was the ref, okay? And an interesting coincidence, Linda McMahon, Vince McMahon's wife, is the U.S. Secretary of Education. No, folks, I'm not making this up, okay? So this is where we are. You want to understand Donald Trump. You want to understand what's happening in the States. Just watch wrestling, and it all becomes crystal clear. And the thing is, Aaron, you know, you're chuckling away, and I know. I just heard you talking to our correspondent about, you know, free trade and negotiation. The non-chuckle part here is it doesn't matter. We could get a deal, get it signed, get everything done, you know, eyes dotted, T's crossed. And it's a great deal. And then the next day, Donald Trump will say, no, this is a ridiculous deal. I'm going to impose 400% tariffs on Canada because I just don't like that. That's where we are. And that's what we're up against. And this whole thing today, with Peter Huckstra, he met with Christine Trichet, our premier. And of course, she came out and saying, we should keep the, you know, tariffs low in Quebec. But the fact is, he was being scrummed on the fact that he had retweeted a post from Donald Trump, who in fact had posted news that Canada was in a technical recession. And of course, at the top of it, he triumphantly goes, 51st state! And Hoekstra retweeted it. And now there is a petition, I don't know if you heard about this, to have Hoekstra thrown out of the country. There are apparently people are very, very angry, and who didn't watch enough wrestling to understand the game, who want Hoekstra to be thrown out of the country. But the fact of the matter is, he ain't going no place. And in the meantime, and we'll leave wrestling out of it from now on. But in the meantime, I just want you to understand, for those of you out there who are rolling your eyes over my metaphors with wrestling, remember today, actually yesterday, the President of the United States says that the rigging and special stage set up alongside the White House for this month's UFC match, okay, may be there permanently.
1: Uh-huh. Jim, I was only chuckling because I can't believe your reference to Bobby the Brain Heenan. I'm wondering how many people actually remember that. So good on you, because you pulled that one out from a long time ago.
5: Folks, get over to Google. Yeah. It is an age. It was a less elegant but far more colorful age. It's worth the trip, I'll tell you right now.
1: I was kind of waiting for you to bring up Abdullah the Butcher, but maybe for another time.
5: Oh, Abdullah. Yeah. One last thing. I was privileged to actually watch Abdullah the Butcher.
1: Where are you?
5: At the Verdun Auditorium when he was making his comeback tour, and he stuck a guy in the forehead with a fork.
1: They don't make him like that anymore. I love
5: no,
1: that.
5: Sir,
1: thank
5: not
1: you.
5: At all.
1: All right. So much. Dick the Bulldog Brower and Sweet Daddy Seeky. Right. We'll bring that all back right. another time. Okay. Listen, the whole idea between this whole Pete Hoekstra thing is it doesn't seem to matter what anybody says on the Canadian side. Anytime you try to make a point, you know you're not going to get anywhere with him. I'm not sure I understand the point of Christine Frechette meeting with him.
5: I guess she figures, you know, she's got to, you know, listen, she needs presence. She's campaigning to be Premier of Quebec for real with a majority government. And she, her party right now is in huge trouble. So the idea that even if it's, you know, the apprentice troll to the big troll, it's still, it's an affair of state. You can't ignore the fact, damn it, the guy's the ambassador, the U.S. ambassador of Canada.
1: Yeah.
5: So you know what? There's no such thing as bad publicity, and she certainly got some today. But all that said, I mean, this is the problem. This is the real thing that we face, because Donald Trump is nothing more than a troll, never been anything more than a troll, and people are buying into it. And the more he gets people peed off, okay, he's doing his job. They're not looking at all the other huge mistakes and, and, and, and irreparable damage he's doing to his own country and to a certain extent the entire world. No, we're just mad because he said A, B, and C, and you're focusing on that. But the fact of the matter is, this is where we are. And on top of everything else, as I speak to you, I'm seeing several reports coming up with people scratching their heads over the fact that Donald Trump has not been seen in public for the past week. So the question is, are we really hearing from Donald Trump? But yeah, I mean, this is where we are. This is how crazy things have become in the world ever since this guy got elected to, wait for it, his second term as president of the U.S.
1: I want to ask with respect to Christine Fréchette, the other meeting today came, of course, with Danielle Smith. And then what do you think of that?
5: You know, the idea that, I mean, let's face it. The idea of separatism, the alleged leverage of separatism is on both their minds. I mean, let's face it. The CAC has never been anything more than a separatist party that was too chicken to hold a referendum. So they were lucky. They had Justin Trudeau. They used that guy as a doormat while Legault was in power. Now they're setting their hair on fire because Carney is pushing back on things like 50+1 on the idea that, you know, maybe Quebec is not going to be able to run the table, even if there is a referendum on sovereignty. And, you know, I think that was as much for Alberta when he mentioned that this week as it was for Quebec. Yeah. The fact is, if you let people run off at the mouth and say the most outrageous things, it gets turned into some kind of truth. Because as someone who works in that business, it's easier just to take the quote and run it and have people freak out over it than actually examine the quote and whether it makes any sense. So, yeah, you know, we've got this idea, oh, it's going to be terrible, and then, you know, Alberta might leave. There's nothing to suggest that Alberta might leave. The numbers aren't there. The numbers aren't there in Quebec either, but here we are talking about, oh, we're having such a hard time with Ottawa, it's awful, and this and that, and the people must be heard. We'll see what's going to happen. But the fact that they're getting together, I guess, is, once again, no such thing as bad publicity. It gives both a certain amount of national, and I mean that in the Canadian sense of the word, national exposure. So, you know, it's all well and good. But the fact of the matter is, the entire world may turn on a dime and change incredibly after the first Monday in October when we go to the polls.
1: I'm just trying to, in my mind, understand, you know, so you're the premier of Alberta, you're meeting with the premier of Quebec.
5: Yeah.
1: Who are you trying to send a message to here exactly? If you're Danielle Smith and you're supposed to be kind of in the middle, I don't want to get to this whole idea of a referendum or a referendum. What are you doing here exactly? What is this for? What's
5: this nothing else. You're giving the impression, you know what? I believe the system works. I'm going to work within this federation to, you know, build bridges with my fellow premiers. When in fact, the Council of the Federation, which was the creation, in fact, of our own Jean Chrétien, really is nothing more than, I guess, a semi-annual opportunity for all the premiers to whine and vent about how Ottawa is screwing them over.
1: Right.
5: But listen, you know, that is history. That's how we do things in Canada. Now, the idea that Alberta is meeting with Quebec, are we really thinking that Alberta, the people of Quebec, are meeting with the people of Alberta? I don't think so. I think we've got a couple of politicians who are looking for some spotlight, who are looking for some credibility, and they got it, that you and I are talking about it. They're making headlines. Will they want to know from each other next week? Probably not. But once again, this is where we are right now. I will tell you, I know we don't have the time, but let me tell you, ever since Carney became prime minister, the entire mathematics of Canadian politics have been turned on their head. I mean, certainly the separatists in Quebec don't know what to do. The separatists in Alberta may think they know what to do, but I think they're in for a rude shock. But the fact is, I don't recall when we've had a prime minister like this before, whether it's, you know, even Chrétien, he was a professional politician and he's a great speaker and he knew the wiring of government. But I think Mark Carney scares the hell out of a lot of people in the opposition, a lot of premiers in the province, and they're not sure how to handle them because no matter what you and I say or no matter what the listeners are texting in right now, he is slowly but surely shaping into perhaps the most popular politician this country has ever had.
1: You know, that's the point, right? You have him now at literally the highest sort of polling we've seen in any kind of, I think probably since Stephen Harper, maybe at the beginning. And at the same time, you have the Conservatives under Pierre Poilievre, and you mentioned this yesterday, Jim, the worst number since he actually took over as leader of the party.
5: Yeah. I mean, there's that, and I've said this repeatedly, I'm not sort of like, kicking a guy when he's down. I've been saying from the get go, Pierre Poilievre is the gift that simply keeps giving to the federal Liberals. As long as he is head of the Conservative Party of Canada, there will be a liberal majority government in power for the foreseeable future. I'm sure people get angry about that, but that's the bottom line. And it's not just me, and it's not just in Quebec. It's right across the country. It's kind of scary.
1: You know, I heard someone mention this today. I'd be curious to what you think. They described Carney as, you know what, for someone who wasn't, he's not a political animal, right? He was, you know, Bank of Canada, Bank of England. But for a guy who didn't have that in his background, he certainly, he talks about policy, not politics, but about his politics seems to be pretty good.
5: Well, the politics, don't forget, bankers are bottom line people. And I think what a lot of Canadians want right now are bottom line politicians. They want to have someone who not only is, and I said this before, not only, who knows what they're doing, but also looks like they know what they're doing. I mean, a lot of people simply trust Mark Carney, even though people are saying, I know there's a recession now, it's terrible, blah, blah, blah. I don't think so. I think there is this idea that evolved, and you know, I've said before as well, people want politicians to look after them.
1: Yeah.
5: I think the idea is Mark Carney knows what he's doing. I'm going to be safe and sound so long as he's at the helm, as opposed to somebody who is either going to run the country up on the rocks or kowtow to separatists or do whatever. Let's face it, the Trudeau years were, towards the end, were ridiculously uncertain, ridiculously flu, as we say in these parts. And I think a lot of people are simply relieved to have someone, as I say, who seems to know what the hell he's doing.
1: Jim, did you hear what Daniel Smith called the kind of Alberta and Quebec today, our relationship? Did you catch it?
5: Well
1: hold on.
5: I'm going to play it for you.
1: Here it is.
25: I am here to build new linkages as our two provinces, Alberta and Quebec. Quiberta, I guess we're calling it.
1: No, we're not calling it that.
5: No, we're not. No. And you know why? Because that was a cheap attempt to steal my Saskatchewan. And that ain't going to happen, my friend. That's how I refer to that region that begins in Alberta and ends in Manitoba. You know, the Great West, the great conservative hotbed of support, the region of Saskatchewan. And I think maybe they should call a party after that. But no, Madame Smith. It ain't happening.
1: That's
5: with
1: right.
5: Quiberta, okay?
1: Quiberta. Give me a break.
5: Yeah.
1: James Manny. Jim, thank you.
5: And Matt.
1: Let's go to traffic. CJD 800 Traffic Center. Check on the drive. Lauren Glazer. Lauren?
2: Aaron, we do have delays on the westbound side of the 20. Volume starts Turcotte to Norman. You are losing some more time between 43rd and the Dorval Circle. Again, before Anseo and Campbell, Tontiel, Perreault. Eastbound side of the 20, delays also from 32nd to 1st Avenue. Pretty slow on the eastbound side of the Ville-Marie now between Atwater into the tunnel. Northbound the Cowrie, difficult its length, also delays eastbound side of the Tecan. The volume there between Cavendish and Papineau on the eastbound Met, again between Pinot and the Anjou Interchange. Southbound 25, that is a busy drive now between Beaubien and the tunnel. A lot of off and on volume for the westbound side of the Met, starting VO out to the DeCary Interchange. This week at Adonis Surf and Turf, live lobster at $9.95 a pound or $21.94 per kilo, and beef tenderloin at $17.99 a pound or $39.66 per kilo. 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
1: 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By the way, in this whole Quiberta thing, this whole Danielle Smith thing, I asked when we first played it, because the first thing when I heard it, I'm like, no, Quiberta, no. And I said, some people have been texting in. This is my favorite one, even though it doesn't make the most sense. It's still my favorite one. So again, if you have not heard, Danielle Smith, the premier of Alberta, framed the relationship today between Quebec and her, because Christine Frechette, our premier, is meeting her today. She framed it as Quiberta, right? Then later she changed it up again, though, I think, right? She put Alberta first and Quebec second. Either way, Quiberta? No.
25: Quiberta?
1: No. Does not make sense. So we asked for a couple. I had one, which was Alberta and Quebec. Albeca, but Alice did not, our producer Alice did not like that one, right? Didn't care for that one.
6: It doesn't ring. Okay.
1: I love this one. Someone texted in saying, hey, how about this? Albuquerque. There's no E or whatever, but I just think that's fantastic. I mean, if there's Albuquerque in the U.S., we'd be Albuquerque. Thank you, texter, for that one. There have been others, by the way, like Albeck, which sounds, I don't know, not right somehow. I don't know. If you have an idea for how we marry Alberta and Quebec together in one name, please text it in. We'll see if we can have some fun with this today. 514-790-0800. Alberta and Quebec.
25: Quiberta?
1: No. So we can definitely say no to that one. Anything else, I'm open to hear. Brian, if you can find the second one she used in a different clip, she kind of switched them around, but I'll play that for you as well. By the way, our producer, Brian Kalasar, also, when we heard Quiberta, imagine if Danielle Smith had actually taken that idea, right, and put it into her whole pitch on a referendum, it would have sounded like this.
25: Should Quiberta
6: remain a province of Canada, or should the government of Quiberta commence the legal process required under the Canadian Constitution to hold a binding provincial referendum on whether or not
25: Quiberta
6: should separate from Canada?
1: There you go. Just send that to Danielle Smith and see if she likes that idea. Let me get to our question of the day for today, which concerns none of this. It concerns something else. We talked about this yesterday with Danielle Breton. This is all about electric cars. If you've not been paying attention, those Chinese EVs, they're already here. They're coming in. So the deal was announced by Mark Carney back in January. He went to China. We worked out a deal where the Chinese will be allowed to, of course, bring their cars here. We were paying 100% tariffs on those right at the time. So it was prohibitively expensive. No one was doing it. No one was bringing Chinese cars in. But now the Chinese agreed to buy our canola, and we agreed to allow their cars to come in. I think the tariff rate is now about 6.1%. Bottom line, these Chinese EVs are much less expensive than other EVs, including ones built in Canada. So my question today was simply based on this. And obviously there's interest, because the other story I saw today showed there are 400 inquiries from Canadian dealers, all right, applying now to sell Chinese vehicles in Canada. 400 dealers would love to have the opportunity. And why not? These EVs, when they get here, not just Teslas, because the Teslas are the first ones here, they're the ones built in China, but these EVs will probably end up costing roughly half what it costs to buy a similar car here now, or even to buy a gas-powered car. Average price for a gas-powered car now has climbed over $50,000. So, and the price of gas keeps going up, so maybe that doesn't even make sense anymore. So if you're looking to buy an EV, and yes, at the beginning, even with the government rebates, they were very, very expensive, $50,000, $60,000. That was then, this is now. And now, by the way, you can actually buy a Chinese-made Tesla, a Model 3, directly from Tesla, once you factor in the rebate, for $37,500. Pretty good. However, any car you end up buying, even when the other brands from China, the big one is BYD, there's another called Chery, they've been on the road for many, many years. You can buy one now in Europe. You can buy one now in Mexico. When they eventually come here, their price, it'll be a little higher, but it'll still be, as I said, roughly half what you would pay for an EV from somewhere else, or a hybrid even from somewhere else. So my question today is simply, okay, would you consider buying it? Danielle Breton, as I said, is with, you know, the agency, Electric Vehicles of Canada. We spoke yesterday afternoon. Here's what he said.
10: We are expecting to see more affordable cars coming from China that will be partially or fully electric. The truth is that when people are talking about Chinese electric vehicles, in the specifications from Global Affairs Canada, the cars could be electric, but they could also be plug-in hybrid and hybrids as well. But if you look at the Tesla Model 3 coming in from China, it's being offered below $40,000. So it is really reasonable. If you add $2,000 from the Quebec government, it means that you end up having an electric car from Tesla at $37,500 or so. We're getting close to the price of an entry-level gas car. And one more thing that nobody knows. The federal government reintroduced their 100% tax credit for self-employed workers and business owners, meaning that if you were to buy an electric car, let's say at $45,000, you make $50,000 net a year as self-employed person. You could get in Quebec approximately $14,000 in tax credit. Instead of taking the $5,000 rebate, you take advantage of the tax credit at the end when you do your income tax at the end of the season.
1: So, and to his point, I'd never heard that before. This idea that if you're self-employed, if you're own business, that you could actually get a tax credit that's worth almost three times as much as just the rebate on buying an EV. So suddenly, you know, that brand new EV that maybe is 45, 50, 55,000 bucks, you get 15 grand back. Hello. Not even close to buying a gas-powered car. So my question today, short and sweet, these Chinese EVs are already here and more are coming. Would you consider buying a Chinese-made EV, or is that to you just wrong? Because we make EVs in Canada, And by buying one in China, do we risk hurting the automotive industry in this country? And to be fair, yes, it's a part of the industry. It's still a small part EVs. But what's your take? Would you buy a Chinese-made EV when they get here? Because they're coming. Some are already here. And if not, why not? Plus, one other thing. I heard from a few callers. We'll play some of this back for you. If you've already got an EV or are driving a hybrid, what has your experience been like? Because we got two very different calls. One from a person said hybrids are the way to go because you have that, you know, the gas option there as well. And another saying hybrids are the worst way to go because you're basically driving a gas-powered car that also has, you know, EV qualities, if you will, but it's heavier. You still have to do maintenance, whatever else. So if you're driving an EV or a hybrid and have been for a while and would like to share your experience, let me know. Either way, 790-0800, 514-790-0800 for your text. Would you, are you in the market to buy a Chinese-made EV if the price is that good compared to what we have right now? Your calls and texts when we come back.
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24: Good afternoon. It's 4:30. I'm Jason Mayoff with a CTV News Update. Alberta's premier says she looks at the ports of Montreal and Quebec as her province's gateway to Europe. Danielle Smith is in Quebec City today to meet with Premier Christine Fréchette. Earlier, she addressed the Federation of Chambers of Commerce of Quebec. Police are asking families to check their loved ones' funeral niches. They arrested two people who allegedly broke into funeral homes in the Greater Montreal area to steal jewelry and other valuables from columbarium niches. And Ottawa is telling the CRTC to cancel plans to triple streamers' contributions to Canadian content and will instead invest $600 million in the sector. The regulator had proposed requiring Netflix and others to contribute 15% of Canadian revenues. Canada's culture minister says U.S. trade concerns were among several reasons for the change. For more news, including Music Plus relaunching on TikTok, go to ctvnewsmontreal.ca. And with the latest from the CJAD 800 Traffic Center, here's Lorne Glazer.
2: We're seeing a lot of off and on volume now on the westbound 40. It starts Ray Lawson and that volume running all the way back to the DeCary Interchange. Eastbound side of the TCAN also pretty slow. Cavendish all the way back to Anjou for southbound 25. Busy now between Beaubien and the tunnel. For northbound Laurentian, you are losing time. Notre Dame up to the 640. Again, between Blainville and Auto Route 50. For the westbound side of the TCAN, it's slowing between Cavendish and Auto Route 13. Northbound 13 delays also Hickmore to Aubrey-Borassic, and between the 440 and 640 for southbound 13. Delays starting at the Biso Bridge out to the TCAN again between Codelies and Auto Route 20. For the westbound side of the 20, that is difficult between Turcotte and Norman again after Morgan running into El Perel. Want to save on gas? 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
24: Your Dormevo Weather Center forecast: clear tonight, the low 16, mainly sunny tomorrow, the high 30 degrees, and Friday cloudy and the high 28. Your next CTV News update is at 5 o'clock.
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34: I don't think I would buy any electric vehicle. One of the main reasons is the batteries. When you've got to pay $5,000 to replace a battery for an EV, that's ridiculous.
35: I drive a PHEV. I love it. And I would never go back to gas.
36: Well, when it comes to the Chinese EVs, I'll have other people that want to be early adopters be the guinea pigs of that.
34: These Chinese cars, what is the real track record? And between the cost of the car being very cheap, does it make up for anything that might be lacking?
36: Hybrids from Toyota have been around for 30 years by next year. They've proven their point.
37: I was an early adopter in 2010 with a hybrid. I would never go back to hybrid.
36: Hybrid gives me the best of both worlds.
34: What worries me on another level, too, is hydro. I mean, we have enough trouble with hydro now supplying what we have. If everybody starts getting more EVs, they can't supply what we have now. What are they going to do then?
36: I don't want to do EVs yet. I just want them to be more proven.
37: I have absolutely nothing bad to say. I've owned previous electric car and most certainly consider another Chinese manufacturer as long as the service center network is in place.
0: Some of the calls from when we first brought this up after 2 o'clock, so I'm bringing it up now. The Chinese EVs are here. First batch already here, 25,000. I believe most of them are Tesla Model 3s made in China, still Teslas. And by virtue of the fact that they're made in China, the other thing worth remembering is you're not eligible to get that federal government rebate, right, because they're made in China. Apparently, you can still get the Quebec one. But regardless, these cars are much less expensive than they were only a year or two ago. So the question is, as even cheaper cars come in, and they will be less expensive than the Tesla, would you consider buying a Chinese EV? Now, apparently part of the deal here is the deal we made with China, where we're importing these cars, it will be hybrids as well, not just EVs. So I'm still not sure how this goes, and I got a really interesting lesson in which is better. You may have heard that caller suggest, you know, I had a hybrid, I'm never going back. And he made the point, and I hadn't thought of this, that basically if you're driving a hybrid, you're driving a kind of traditional standard gas-powered car that also happens to have, you know, basically added EV, if you will. You don't have to use it. You could if you want to. But he says, then what's the point? Because if you're driving an EV, oil changes, all that kind of stuff, you know, forget it. Off the books. You're not driving with, you know, a standard, you know, gas-powered engine. So he made an interesting point. So two parts to this question. Number one, if you've already made that transition to an EV or a hybrid after driving a gas-powered car for a long time, how has that turned out? And would you consider buying a Chinese EV because the price is going to be so attractive by the time they're all here, literally half the cost of a gas-powered car? Text from a texter from one of you. Hi, Aaron and team. My public servant salary as an emergency dispatcher would not afford me more than a Chinese-made EV. It would go against my values to buy one, but that is my reality.

0: that is the reality, right? If you're going to buy a car, gas-powered car here at $50,000, $60,000, because that's about what the average price is now when you factor everything in, but you could buy a Chinese-made EV for $25,000 or $30,000. Is that the determining factor? 790-0800, let me go to Darren. Darren, what do you think?
1: Well, I'll tell you what happened to me. 6 or 5 years ago, I decided to go from my leased gas car to an electric car. And I told myself, I'll pay the price I'm paying for gas along with the lease price per month on a new electric car. And I did that, and that's when gas prices were $1 a liter. So I started saving quite a bit of money when gas prices went up. Then I didn't want to buy a new one because of all the changes. So I, after that lease was up, I got a year ago a new car, electric again, that now charges in 18 minutes from almost nothing to full.
0: Wow.
1: And goes over 500 kilometers on a charge. So that was the big change and why I decided to do that. And I'm saving even more money because of the prices of gas. And in terms of Chinese cars, the new ones that are just released in China can go about 1,000 kilometers on a charge and charge in 5 minutes. Why would I go with a gas car with the price every time you pass the pump?
0: Yep.
1: You get stressed because of the new prices, you see?
0: Yeah, fair question.
1: I don't worry about gas prices anymore unless I'm mowing my lawn.
0: So there's the point for buying.
1: Yeah.
0: There's the point for buying a Chinese EV. You've made a pretty clear case, and you're happy with what you have now, right?
1: I'm very happy.
0: Okay.
1: And I don't have to worry about gas prices.
0: Yeah. Darren, appreciate the call. Michael, what about you?
2: Yeah. Hi, Aaron. Yeah. So right now I'm driving a gas-powered car, but yeah, seeing the gas prices and where they've gone, definitely look forward to buying a Chinese EV. And I heard one of the texters or callers mention, you know, their track records. Well, I mean, these Chinese cars that are coming to our market are new to our market, but they've been available other places in the world, and there hasn't been many complaints about them.
0: No, there haven't. I took a quick check, by the way. They've run, you know, hundreds of thousands of miles because they've been around for a while. We're just, you know, getting them now, but they have been around. Their track record seems to be pretty good. And as I said, when there are, you know, 400 people inquiring to open dealerships to sell these cars, clearly there's a market. What's it going to take for you to do it, Michael?
2: Well, first of all, it's still $20,000 to $30,000. It's still expensive for a car. But, you know, when I'm able to stomach that price point, I'll definitely get
0: one. Michael,
2: and if I
0: go ahead.
2: More money, I would definitely go for the hybrid because to your caller's point of, like, what's the difference between the EV or the gas-powered, well, the hybrid is the best of both worlds, right, where you get that extreme range, but you also get good fuel economy.
0: Yeah. Except the one caller making a very interesting point that, you know, he said he had a hybrid. The problem with that is he says you're not really driving an EV. You're driving a gas-powered car that also happens to have EV capability. And you're responsible for all the stuff you'd have in a regular gas-powered car because you have an engine and, you know, everything else that has to go along with it for maintenance. So he was, and it's also much heavier. So he made a rather interesting point. So maybe that's something worth considering. Michael, appreciate the call. Don, what about you?
3: Yeah, I think I have an interesting perspective because I got both a hybrid and an EV.
0: Okay.
3: But I live in Ottawa and I come to Montreal a lot. And so it depends on your use case, right? So if you're just doing city driving and all that stuff, a hybrid, an EV, pardon me, is perfect. You charge at home. You never have to worry about anything. There's enough. Nobody ever drives 200 kilometers in a day. So even in the winter, no worries at all. But when we do go to Montreal in the winter, well, then we have to start considering about charging, not just to get there, but when we get there. We don't have home charging when we're in Montreal. So then you start hunting for charging stations. So that becomes a real pain. That's really why we replaced then a gas car with a hybrid, because when we do go to Montreal, I don't want to bother with hunting for charging stations. And that's really what it is, because there are plenty of them in Montreal. It's actually very good. But there are a lot of electric vehicles. So I can tell you that even overnight, it's $1 an hour. So people use it kind of to charge and to park.
0: Oh.
3: As it costs you $8 to park overnight if you just park it for 8 hours. So,
0: but you're also using up a charger.
3: Yeah.
0: Okay.
3: No, absolutely. You're using up a charger. No, I'm just saying it's hard to find charging stations.
0: Right.
3: Because they get used up overnight.
0: So let me ask a dumb question. You're saying Montreal to Ottawa. So we're talking roughly 120 miles ballpark, right?
3: Well, I'm in the west and I go to the east. So 250 is what I'm looking at.
0: Yeah. Okay. So back and forth. But I mean, range now for these cars, I thought was much, much better. It's not 100
3: yeah,
0: or 2.
3: Not in the winter, Aaron. You take a beating in the winter.
0: Really?
3: Yeah. You'll take 40% hit easy.
0: Okay.
3: I mean, unless you want to drive the car at 15 degrees.
0: No.
3: My family doesn't go for that. So they want their heated seats and heated this and that. And,
0: I'm not sure if these new Chinese EVs, not the Teslas, I can't speak to that, but if the new ones actually have, you know, much more range and take less time to charge, if that would make a difference. But you know what? Winter's winter.

0: winter. We have that here. And that's something, I guess, that people are going to have to figure out, you know, are these cars meant or can they handle that kind of weather and still deliver the kind of range that they say they do? So we'll see. Hey, Don, great call. Thank you. Dave, what about you?
1: Hi, Aaron. How are you doing?
0: Good, thanks.
1: I'm going to throw a wrench into everything. So my wife just bought a Toyota Corolla Cross, and we went to two dealerships. One dealership, she does approximately about 20 to 25,000 kilometers a year.
0: Okay.
1: And one dealership had told us, no, it's not worth it getting the hybrid. And I was like, well, that's weird. Why would you say that? Like, you know? And we went to another dealership, and he told us, oh, no, no, it's not 25,000 kilometers. It's more like 35,000 kilometers. And I was like, what are you talking about? How is it not worth it? And so, yeah, so that's what I was told. And we ultimately ended up going with the gas one.
0: Well, hold on. I want to understand. They tell you it's not worth it to get a hybrid because you're not doing enough mileage?
1: That's correct. That's by two different dealerships.
0: And that's a hybrid, not an EV.
1: Right.
0: Okay, I don't fully understand why they would say that. But.
1: Aaron, I'm like you. I do not understand the theory, but I guess it's because the price difference between a gas and the hybrid, the difference of the price, you'll never make that price up with putting in gas because the gas mileages are getting much, much better on
0: true.
1: That.
0: True.
1: On the pure gasoline cars.
0: So you ended up buying just a regular gas-powered car?
1: Just a regular, because my wife did not want anything plug-in because she didn't trust herself.
0: Okay, but you know, when these Chinese cars get here, the new ones that are coming in, if they cost half of what you would have had to spend now, would you buy one?
1: Nope.
0: Okay. Dave, I thank you for the call. Jimmy, what about you?
2: Can't wait to get one. I don't even worry. As for people who are worried about Chinese quality, just a quick reminder that all Teslas sold in Quebec as of 2 years ago were all coming from China anyway.
0: Yeah.
2: It's only when we started with the tariff nonsense that they started coming from Fresno and from Germany. Having said that, there's only 25,000 Chinese vehicles that are going to make it here, and I'm worried that they're going to be gouging on the prices. What I'm hoping is that Canada's going to strike a deal with China, and they're going to come here and build as many plants as they want, and they can do it overnight. And we'll get into the wonderful industry of manufacturing good quality, cheap cars and sell them to the Americans. You know what it would be, Aaron?
0: Yeah.
2: It would be bigly.
0: Thank you, Donald. The only problem with that, Jimmy, with that analysis is if we were to manufacture them here, right, these cheap cars, we can't produce them at the same cost they're produced in China because we actually pay our people, you know, reasonable salaries to put these things together. So they're not going to be at the same price. That's the issue at the end of the day. Oh, sorry. Jimmy, thank you. James, real quick, tell me what you think.
3: Well, sorry. Traveling around Asia, I've seen BYD, Chery, these cars on fire. There's no way to put them out. The quality is just like, yeah, they look nice, but the quality is just not there. If you know China, you know that overseeing quality is just, they cut from the top down. So they call that tofu drag. So what's left over from making tofu, the liquid, that's what the quality is.
0: Really?
3: Now, imagine, you can watch China Now for one.
0: You know, I've kept reading from people who have them, and these people have been driving them for a while, even including dealers who've been in them, taking test drives. They think the quality is really good.
3: There's very few here in North America.
0: Yeah, okay.
3: Over in Asia, there's thousands of them. They catch on fire. There's no way to put them out. Now, imagine you're in a casino in Montreal. Somebody parked downstairs, and it catches on fire. Nobody thinks of stuff like that. You have an apartment, you park underneath.
0: No, I get it. I get it. I understand what you're saying. I didn't know it was that common that these cars caught on fire. It's happened with Teslas as well. I've certainly seen videos like that, but okay. James, I appreciate the call. Dale, how about you?
4: Hi. So we were definitely early adopters. We had a plug-in electric since 2013.
0: Okay.
4: And never had any issues, never had any range anxiety because, yes, it used the electric as much as it could, and then the rest of the drive would be with gas, and so that might only be 2 or 3 kilometers on my commute to work. And then when I would go to Ottawa, I had no problem because it would just switch to gas and I was fine, no issue.
0: Mm-hmm.
4: Now we have two Tesla 3s that we bought, both of them used from the dealership up in Laval.
0: Okay.
4: And they were actually made in China and we're having no issues with them at all.
0: No range issues either, right?
4: No range issues either. Okay. Would not go back to gas. But a funny quick story, I have a friend who has an older model, electric only, that has only 100 kilometers range, And he came over to visit me one night in the winter when the battery wasn't very effective. And he went out of power on the way over. And so he had to sit there and wait for the CAA truck to bring him.
0: Yeah, and that was the problem, of course, in the early editions, right? The fact that the batteries just in the winter, they were not going to be very good.
4: That car is probably like from 2015 or something.
0: Hey, listen, I appreciate the call. Thank you so much. I know left some people hanging here. But, yeah, look, I'm not sure what the deal is, but what I'm taking is many of you, if the cost is right, would buy Chinese-made EVs. And that's what I'm seeing in text messages here as well. So we shall see. Thank you for the calls. Appreciate the text. Let's go to traffic. CJD 800 Traffic Center and Lauren Glazer. Lauren?
5: Aaron, we do have a lot of volume on the westbound side of the 20 now between Turcotte and 32nd Avenue, again between Morgan and Neil Perot. Busy drive also on the eastbound side of the 20, starting from 43rd out to 1st Avenue for the outbound side of the Mercy Bridge. It's busy from Ville-Saint-Pierre. Northbound 13 delays also Cudley Estonry Barassa, also between Dashen and the 640. Eastbound side of the T-Can busy also Cavendish all the way back to Anjou. Southbound 25 is slow between Beaubien and the tunnel. Delays off and on the westbound side of the Met now between Lacordaire and the DeCary Interchange. 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
0: 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All right, let's get to it. The news quiz for the folks over at Empire Gold today, giving you a chance to win $1,500 in cash if you know your news. 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So please, if you want to sell your jewelry or your collectibles, make sure you get paid the most. That's what Empire does, and they've been doing it for more than 60 years. 5593 Paré, that is a block west of the Cary Boulevard, one block north of Jean Talon. Here you go. Toss up for today. 790-0800 if you know the answer. Yesterday marked ALS Day. ALS, more commonly known as what? Yesterday marked ALS Day. ALS is more commonly known as what? 790-0800 to play the Empire Gold News Quiz next.
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26: A $1,500 prize.
0: All right, let's see what we got going on. Robert is on the line. Try to win some money from Empire Gold. Robert, how you doing?
27: I'm doing very well, and how are you doing today?
0: I am doing well. Thank you for asking. So we're going to get right into it, and I'm going to give you a chance to win some money. We start with our toss-up today, which says, yesterday marked ALS Day, which is more commonly known as what?
27: Lou Gehrig's disease.
0: That is correct. So, Robert, you're in the game. There'll be 9 questions. You will have 60 seconds. If you get them all right, you would win $1,500. Failing that, it's $15 for every right answer. If you don't know an answer, you can always say pass and come back to it if time remains. But remember as well, if you answer a question incorrectly, you can't come back and change it. All right, so if you're not sure, use the option and just say pass. The clock will start as soon as you say that you are ready. So, Robert, are you ready?
27: I'm ready.
0: The federal government announced a funding package for Quebec worth how much money over the next 10 years yesterday?
27: $20 billion.
0: No, sir. A heart surgeon at the Jewish General Hospital is leaving Quebec to practice in the U.S., citing what as the main reason?
27: Pass.
0: Which federal MP has been appointed to lead an anti-Semitism council announced by the Prime Minister this week?
27: Pass.
0: True or false, Canada Post workers rejected another contract offer this week by a vote of 85%.
27: False.
0: Yes. What Montreal Heritage Building will now become the new home of the Afro-Canadian Cultural Center?
27: Pass.
0: A new drug that can double life expectancy for patients with this specific type of cancer was introduced this week. What kind?
27: Colon cancer.
0: No, sir. What AI company has filed to go public in what could become the largest public stock offering, ever?
27: ChatGPT?
0: No, sir. The city is asking citizens to conserve water this summer because of a water main repair on what street?
27: At the Atwater
0: Station. Yes, sir. The United States is proposing a new set of tariffs against 60 countries over what specific issue? New tariffs.
27: The dairy. We're not using the U.S. dairy.
0: Yeah, we're not, but that's got nothing to do with this. No, pick something else. Labor. What's that?
27: Labor.
0: What's that?
27: Labor. It's, yeah. The
0: labor. Yeah, yes. What kind of labor?
27: steel, aluminum.
0: No, not industry. The general type of labor that's being forced on people, which would make it...
27: Forced labor.
0: Yes, that is correct. Okay.
27: Yeah.
0: It's like a whole other game. Okay, what do we get
1: for
0: round four? That's $60 for you, Robert, which is pretty good considering, you know, it's Wednesday.
27: Not bad at all.
0: I thank you for playing the game, and I thank you for listening.
27: Thank you so much, Aaron.
0: You bet. Take good care. All right, so forced labor. You have to rename this game when we actually play, like, Password or something, and it turns into a completely different game. Okay, we have news coming up. Jason is standing by. Then on the other side of 5 o'clock, we're going to check in with Scott Reed, see what he thinks about everything going on today, including, I bet you Scott will have a good name for Quebec and Alberta put together as opposed to Danielle Smith. By the way, who said this today?
2: Albert Beck.
0: That's her other name? Albert Beck, or the other one she started with, which I really, really hate, Albert Beck, Alberta and Quebec, or?
2: Quiberta.
0: Hate that even more. 79, oh, I'm sorry, we did that already. Scott Reed will join us coming up next.
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4: Good afternoon. It's 5 o'clock. I'm Jason May off of this CTV News Update. Clear tonight. It's 29 downtown. Weather details in minutes. Here's what's making news right now. A fundraiser for the family of the little girl who died in a weekend windstorm. Alberta's premier is in Quebec City, and police arrest two people they say robbed funeral niches in and around Montreal. With the latest from the CJAD 800 Traffic Center, here's Lorne Glazer.
5: Busy drive for northbound the Carry, its length. Also delays southbound the Carry, it starts at the top, rolls out to Van Horn. Pretty slow, southbound 15 to Laverandre to the Champlain. Tough on the westbound side of the 20, Turcotte to 32nd. We are dealing with a stall, it's inside the exit to 32nd Avenue. More volume on the westbound 20 between Morgan and Ile Perot. For the eastbound side of the TCAN, a lot of volume there between Cavendish and the Anjou interchange. Delays on the westbound Met, Longelier back to DeCarry on the westbound side of the TCAN. You're losing time also between Cavendish and Autoroute 13. Also between Chateau-Vaudreuil and an accident before Autoroute 30 split. 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
4: In the news, the community is still trying to come to terms with the death of a 3-year-old girl over the weekend in LaSalle. She died after the inflatable play structure she was in got tossed into the air by strong winds. CTV's Matt Gilmore reports.
6: There's a growing memorial of stuffed toys and flowers here at Willette Park. Community members and people who were here on Sunday have been coming throughout the day to pay their respect to 3-year-old Ava Ciampini. Some of the people we spoke to off camera say they're still traumatized by what they witnessed over the weekend. This is a tight-knit community, and many have been coming to this annual event for years. They say the 50-kilometer-an-hour winds came up out of nowhere, sweeping the bouncy castle into the air and blowing over tents and barricades. They say people were just starting to pack up to leave because they could see a storm coming from the distance, but it was still blue skies overhead when the wind gusts hit. Now their thoughts have turned to little Ava's family. A GoFundMe has already raised more than $350,000. CTV News reached out to the organizer of the fundraiser, but did not hear back.
4: You can find that page by searching for GoFundMe Ava Ciampini. That's spelled C-I-A-M-P-I-N-I. Alberta's premier is in Quebec for a meeting with Premier Christine Fréchette. The two held a news conference earlier this afternoon.
1: We spoke today about expanding the manufacturing sector, of AI data centers, of additional logistics and expansion of the ports. And I look at the Port of Quebec as well as Port of Montreal as being Alberta's gateway to Europe. And so I think that beginning with that spirit of collaboration on trade is going to be very important.
4: She also says Alberta and Quebec, or Q-Berta as she called it, truly model the ideals Canada was built on. Well, before the meeting with Smith, Christine Fréchette met with the U.S. Ambassador to Canada, Pete Hoekstra, came hours after we learned that the U.S. is considering a new tariff on Canada and other countries for not stopping forced labor in their supply chains.
7: Merchandise that are part of the CUSMA are protected by the CUSMA agreement, won't be tariffed. But my message was that we need to lower the tariffs.
4: Just yesterday, Hoekstra retweeted a post by U.S. President Donald Trump about Canada becoming the 51st U.S. state. Montreal police are looking for families of deceased people who may have been victims of thefts from columbarium niches over the past year. Two suspects, aged 49 and 50, have been arrested. André Diderot-Gustave and Christina Lubunakis are believed to have committed several break-ins at funeral homes. The thefts occurred in the Greater Montreal area, in Laval, the North Shore, and as far away as St. Hyacinth. Police believe many families may be unaware their loved ones' niches were targeted. Actor Shia LaBeouf has gotten probation after an incident in New Orleans.
9: Actor Shia LaBeouf pleads guilty to three counts of simple battery for punching people outside a New Orleans bar during Mardi Gras. Video of the February 17th encounter shows a shirtless LaBeouf shoving one person to the ground, hitting another in the face. A police report also corroborates this. Well-known local entertainer Jeffrey Dammit, who police ID as Jeffrey Klein, said he was one of the people attacked by LaBeouf. He told the Associated Press earlier this year, "He hit me. He connected a few times with punches. He pushed me a few times." In his words, LaBeouf just got nuts trying to start fights and telling the entertainer and others that he would beat them up and was shouting homophobic slurs and threatening his life the night before. I'm Julie Walker.
4: 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Clear tonight, the low 16, mainly sunny. Tomorrow, the high 30 degrees, and Friday cloudy and the high 28. It is 29 downtown. 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
0: All right, we say good afternoon to Scott Reed, who joins us every Wednesday at this time, CTV political analyst, former advisor of Prime Minister Paul Martin. 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I wasn't sure where to start today, Scott, but I did want to touch on this. Pierre Poilievre saying support for Quebec separation was wiped out under Stephen Harper's government, and now says polls show the movement has had already support for decades. The Tory leader insists separatist sentiment in both Alberta and Quebec is being driven by the Liberals and their policies. Help me out here. What's he going on about?
8: Well, you'll remember that that Garden of Eden time when Pierre Poilievre sat in the caucus, Stephen Harper was prime minister. The government supported things like a carbon price. Hard to believe. Yes, actually, Stephen Harper supported a carbon price. But anyway, we'll leave that part out of the Aesop's fables here. And, you know, at that time, separatism had been stamped out. It had been eradicated. It had been eliminated because of the brilliant leadership of Stephen Harper. Look, I actually have a lot of respect for Stephen Harper. He beat my old boss in the 2006 election. You wouldn't think I would be a natural fan, but I have a fair amount of respect for the stability, for the flexibility showed during the 2009 financial crisis. But this is a ludicrous thing to say. This is insane. The Fickies, they won an election in 2012, right? They, in 2009, Harper, his government, nearly ended because of a parliamentary coalition in the House of Commons that included the BQ. Like, he could have been a footnote to history. This notion that there was no separatist sentiment whatsoever happening in Quebec, much less Alberta, while Stephen Harper was prime minister, it's ridiculous. And what does it have to do anyway, with the moment that we're in? It kind of reflects this weird psychology of Poilievre's, always looking in the rearview mirror, right? Like, never talking about the present or the future. Like, what is he on about, to quote you, right? Like, what is he on about? What's his point? Where does he think he's going? Who does he think he's convincing? He aspires to a past that didn't exist in order to what? Suggest a future that will never occur? Fantastic. There you go. There's your campaign, buddy.
0: I just don't, you know, Mark, as it turns out, Scott, Mark Carney's the most popular politician in Quebec right now. I don't understand, you know, why he dredges this up, what the point of this is.
8: The most benign, the most charitable characterization of this is that he has decided that he's playing the long game. That he knows that Carney is popular right now, that he knows that he's being bested, but he is betting that Carney will not be able to deliver on the big promises, that there will not be progress, that economic alienation will continue to occur across the country. And so he's laying these things down now and saying it's all Carney's fault. Not because he thinks people believe it now, but because he believes that if he says it now, by the time of the next election, people will come around to that.
0: Is he aware that there was a $10 billion funding announcement made by the federal government to Quebec just yesterday?
8: No. I'll bet you he's not, to be honest with you.
0: Okay.
8: And so, you know, not only is Carney the most popular federal politician in Quebec, he's the most popular federal politician
0: in
8: Alberta. Like,
0: oh, well,
8: figure that. Go figure that. So it's actually not Poilievre. Right? So, look, you know, my view on political communications is real simple. Start with something that people believe and then build off of that. He consistently tells people that every sparrow that falls from the sky is the fault of Mark Carney. You know, that separatism was eradicated until Mark Carney came along. Alberta would be enthusiastic in its participation in Canada were it not for Mark Carney. These things look like politics at a time when people say, I don't want that partisan BS. We got this lunatic in the White House who's coming at us with both barrels. So we have to rise above a bit. And he demonstrates no capacity to rise above.
0: All right. Let me turn to Daniel Smith, a big meeting today with Christine Frechette. And I will just tell you, you know, at some point, we've been having fun with this all afternoon. Did you hear how she framed the names of the two countries?
8: Oh, yeah.
0: In case you didn't hear, it is.
8: What's it? With Quiberta?
0: Yeah, here you go.
8: Am I saying it right?
0: Go ahead, Brian.
2: Quiberta.
0: Quiberta, yeah. And we're saying, I think that may be the worst name I've ever heard. We're asking listeners to come up with better iterations if they can. But look, what's the point of this? And I asked this question earlier. Okay, you're having a meeting with the Premier of Quebec. Who are you sending a message to here?
8: Yeah, listen, I had Quiberta for a while, but good news, pills and cream cleared right up. and like, I think it's all bananas. Who's she talking to? I don't know. I think, you know, she's trying to demonstrate that, you know, she can reach across provincial boundaries. I think in a weird way, she might be trying to say, see, I am going to campaign for the federal side. I am going to try to knit together, a kind of a national play, but her strategy isn't to confirm that the Project of Canada is a sound one. It's to say, I want to align with people who are equally dubious of Canada.
0: Yeah.
8: And from the provincial capitals, we will try to knit together something better in spite of these lunatics in Ottawa. I don't know. I mean, it would be better if she had a separatist premier, I guess, to meet with. And Freshette isn't, you know, all the way there. So it just felt a little forced and awkward to me.
0: As it did to me, again, you know, it's funny you say reach across provincial barriers. She can't even reach across the Manitoba barrier because, of course, we know how Wapkinu feels about her.
8: Well, he, like, absolutely just, you know,
0: yeah,
8: slammed her across the tennis net the other day. And so, you know, and I can't remember if you and I talked about this last week, but I've said this a couple times. I think one of the unexpected byproducts of moving forward in the way she is now, triggering the formal vote, is that people are no longer willing to just shrug their shoulders and let her say stuff. Like, people are calling her on her BS now. Yeah. And, you know, I mean, I got to believe that a lot of people in Quebec today were looking at it going, like, who is this alien and what language is she talking?
0: Q-Berta. And then I want to get to the last story Q-Berta. Today is the one, and we talked about this earlier as well. I had Rachel Aiello here from CTV. So, Jameson Greer, who's the lead U.S. trade representative here, today we find out that the U.S. has decided, you know, We're going to drop this whole fentanyl thing, which never really took hold, and we're instead going to introduce tariffs to, I think, 60 countries were mentioned in this, Scott, including Canada, with a potential new 10% tariff here, so we can, I guess, do our part to filter out, what, forced labor in our supply chain. And I heard the Prime Minister say we kind of knew this was coming. What'd you make of that?
8: Yeah, I think we did kind of know it was coming because they're going back to their playbook. Those, what they call the Section 122 tariffs were struck down by the courts, saying, look, your arguments are nonsense. You don't have the authority to do this. So now they go, okay, well then we will invent now another allegation that gives us the legal authority. That's what they're looking for, a legal loophole that allows them to impose these tariffs. So what, well, yeah, what makes sense? What meets the precedent? Okay, well, forced labor. Forced, like, you know, because as we know, you know, just in Vaudreuil is filled with warehouses, small Vietnamese children, wiring together, sweaters, to be sold in the wilds of Ontario. It's just, it's such a ridiculous, transparent play. And, you know, so I think, you know, we go through the motions. We'll say, okay, that, by the way, these things don't take effect right away. But I also think that this doesn't really work for Trump anymore. Like, he's exhausting himself. You know, the bigger play to me this week was when he dropped the tariffs on aluminum and steel. Like, that to me is a tell. This is posturing. This is, you know, he's roostering around the yard with this announcement today. The true thing is he dropped tariffs. And the reason he did it is that he knows he's in political trouble at home. That's all he cares about, is his ass in the fryer. And the answer is, yes, it is. So he drops those tariffs. He peacocks about these ones. But ultimately, like, just wait this stuff out. We'll go through the motions, say, yeah, here's our argument back. But it ain't going to happen. And his hand is only going to weaken politically between now and November.
0: Do you think this idea of coincidentally Canada telling, or the CRTC being told today or advised today, this idea of, you know, taking 15% from American net streamers here and saying, you know, go back and take a look at this again. Do you think that was coincidental?
8: No, I don't think it was coincidental. I think that decision was probably always primed for political correction because it came from the regulator. I don't think it was something the PMO welcomed because it is adding another irritant, you know, to the relationship. When if you're the prime minister, you're constantly trying to weigh, like, how far can I push him? How far do I have to correct? I hated it when he used that mega line last week. I did not like that. I thought he was bending over too much for the Americans. Today, I do think that made sense. You know, don't own that thing. And if you're going to call America and go, hey, listen, that wasn't our decision. That was a regulator. Then you're pretty much obligated to say, let's have a review of it. That being said, someone's got to rein in these SOBs that run like these wireless giants that cross borders and just crush us all and run our lives and raise $1.7 trillion on the market. So, like, it would be nice if someone tried to stop them before, like, you know, it's literally impossible to stop them and hell runs our lives.
0: Oh, my. All right, Scott, we'll leave it at that. I appreciate it. Thank you.
8: I don't mean to be too pessimistic.
0: No, not at all. Yeah, it's the end of the world. Don't worry, and it's Netflix's fault. No, that's fine. I think that's accurate. Scott,
8: well, have you seen some of their rom-coms? I mean, literally, it does make you want to step off a water tower.
0: Yeah, but you know, they're going to have a Peter Frampton documentary on tomorrow, so there you go. Just saying.
8: Okay.
0: Have a good
8: one. All right.
0: Scott Reed over in Ottawa, 519. We go to traffic, CJD 800 Traffic Center. Check on the drive with Lauren Glaser. Lauren?
5: Aaron, we have delays now. Eastbound side of the TCAN, it starts at Cavendish all the way out to the Anjou interchange. Southbound 25, that is a busy drive between Beaubien and the tunnel. A lot of off and on volume as well on the westbound side of the Met, starting La Cordera to the DeCary interchange. For northbound Laurentian, you're losing time. Notre Dame up to St. Rose again between Blainville and Autoroute 50. For the westbound side of the TCAN, that's slowing now between Cavendish and Autoroute 13. Northbound 13 delays too. Côte-de-Liesse, Domry, Bourassa again between Dagenais and the 640. Southbound 13 has a lot of volume as well between the Bisson Bridge and the TCAN again between Hickmore and Autoroute 20. Difficult as well on the westbound side of the 20, Turcotte to Norman again after Morgan running into Hill Perot. 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Your next report at 5:30.
0: 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Just to correct what I said on the Peter Frampton documentary, if you're a fan, it's not on Netflix. It's being premiered tomorrow, I believe, at the Tribeca Film Festival in New York, and then it will go to streaming. So it's not on streaming yet. I'm sorry. I apologize. I have to tell Scott that next time he's here. Maya Johnson is standing by, going to take a look at what's coming up on the 6 o'clock CTV News. Hey, Maya.
13: Hello, Aaron.
0: Maya, are you a Frampton fan? Were you a Frampton fan, or are you not old enough to be a Frampton fan?
13: No.
0: Not at all, huh? Peter Frampton?
13: Nothing.
0: Frampton
13: I got
0: comes
13: nothing
0: alive.
13: For you.
0: Nothing. Nothing. Okay, that said, let's get to some of the stories in the news today. And, of course, the sad story we begin with, and I know we talked about this yesterday, of course, the death of that little three-year-old girl, the one in the bouncy castle. What's the latest on this?
13: Yeah, so first of all, we are now identifying her. We can now name this little girl. Her name is Ava Ciampini, and obviously the community is still grappling with what happened here, just this terrible tragedy. And so there's a growing memorial at the park, Parc Ouellette in LaSalle, where this happened on Sunday. So Matt Gilmore was there today speaking to people who've been coming to the park to, you know, pay their respects, lay flowers, teddy bears, and speaking to them about what they saw, because a lot of people who were there on Sunday and actually witnessed this are coming back. And as you can imagine, they're traumatized by what they saw. And it's also raising a lot of questions, this incident, about the regulations or the lack of regulations surrounding these inflatable play structures. And that's another angle of the story that Matt Gilmore was looking into today. So we'll bring you the latest on that.
0: Yeah, it's interesting you say that, because I thought to myself as well, I know you prepare obviously for anything you can. I would assume these things would have been anchored into the ground typically, but they're not.
13: Yeah, well, they should be. And to be clear, we don't know all the details about what type of structure exactly was used and how it was strapped down. But there are spikes that should be put into the ground to prevent this kind of thing from happening. And the thing is, and this is something that Matt Gilmore will be explaining in his report, like these structures, and again, I'm not saying that is what happened in this case. There's going to be an investigation. Right. The coroner's looking into it and we'll find out more details later on. But these are structures that you can like order on Amazon now and anyone can kind of put them up. So there is a lack of regulation and people are calling attention to that. People who work in the industry.
0: So we started, we were just chatting with Scott Reed talking about Christine Frechette. Big meeting today, not just with Danielle Smith, but she'd been very, very busy today. Who else did she meet with today?
13: Yeah, exactly. So another busy week for Premier Christine Frechette. Yes, she met with the Premier of Alberta, Danielle Smith. She also met with the U.S. Ambassador to Canada, Pete Hoekstra. Right. So this is amidst more talk, once again, of Canada becoming the 51st state if Trump has his way. And so there were a lot of questions from journalists in Quebec City today about why he is reposting Donald Trump's tweets about making Canada the 51st state as he's coming to Canada, to Quebec, to discuss trade with our premier. So that's one part of the story today. We're going to be talking about that, her conversation with Danielle Smith, and also we are going to be revisiting the comments that she made on Monday, reaching out to Anglophones. I don't know if you saw the newscast yesterday, but we did run a little montage of previous premiers and their promises to Anglophones. No. I'll have to send it to you. Okay. So today we're going to have David Hertel, a political analyst, breaking down what he thinks about all of Christine Frechette's activity this week.
0: So you heard Danielle Smith and framing the relationship between our two provinces. Did you catch the name she came up with?
13: No, I didn't.
0: Yeah. Brian, do you have it handy? Because Maya needs to hear this. So this is Premier Danielle Smith in Alberta, and here's what she said.
14: Quiberta.
13: That's a horrible name.
0: That's what I said. It's a terrible name. Quiberta. Yeah. So I've asked our listeners to come up with names. Some I can't mention on the air, but the one I like so far is, how about Albeca?
13: Albeca. Well, it's a little less hard on the ear, but it's not great either.
0: Quiberta.
1: Alberbeck?
0: Alberbeck, also not good, Ms. Smith. No, but thank you for trying. All right, final story here today. This is kind of sad. It's been a bad couple of weeks for singers. Someone else texted me a while ago, a couple of others having passed away. But here, let me bring this in with this, and you can tell the story. Here you go. The amazing, amazing voice of Peebo Bryson, who you may remember with Celine Dion as well, and we just found out he's passed away.
13: Yes, he was just 75, and you know, at the beginning of the segment, Aaron, you were asking me a question. It was like a generational difference thing, but Peebo Bryson, of course I know Peebo Bryson.
0: Oh, you know
13: Bryson.
0: Peebo, okay, good.
13: I'm a millennial. Okay. Uh-huh. I'm a child of the 90s. And for me, like Peebo Bryson, I associate him with the golden era of Disney movies of the 90s.
0: Sure.
13: So Beauty and the Beast, Aladdin, and it was Beauty and the Beast that he sang with Celine Dion. Yeah. And that was before, of course, she was like a mega international superstar. And it was actually one of the first songs that she sang in English. She was just learning to sing.
0: Are you going to show that
13: English
0: video of them performing? Because she looks like she's 18 years old in this video.
13: She looks so young. Yeah. So you're going to see some vintage photos and videos of Celine Dion. And she also posted on social media. So we'll share with you what she had to say after she learned of Peebo Bryson's death.
0: Listen, we got to go. But you know who Boss Skaggs is?
13: Oh, God, you're quizzing me now?
0: Noah, okay. I'll find some for tomorrow. That's fine.
13: All right.
0: Child of the 90s. I love it. Thank you, Maya.
13: All right.
0: See you
13: Thanks,
0: later.
13: Aaron.
0: You can see those stories at 6 o'clock on CTV. 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When we come back after the 5:30 news, Monday, we play part of the address, Mark Carney announcing a new advisory council being set up to look into anti-Semitism in Canada. The reaction, I will tell you, that I've seen so far, and you would have thought that from Jewish groups there might be some positive reaction, the fact that the Prime Minister actually addressed this, it has been anything but. Mark Miller, Montreal MP, is going to chair this advisory council. I had a chance to speak to him about this earlier in the afternoon. I want you to hear, you will hear, our conversation when we come back after the news.
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19: Hi, it's Ken sitting in for Andrew this week. 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He's the Ottawa Bureau Chief for the CTV National News about his new radio show debuting on CJAD 800 this Friday. 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
7: 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I'm Jason Mayoff with a CTV News Update. Alberta Premier Danielle Smith spoke a little French today in a speech to the Federation of Chambers of Commerce of Quebec. She told business leaders in Quebec City that there may be major differences between Quebec and Alberta, but she thinks there's much to gain by working together. Prime Minister Mark Carney will introduce legislation soon on forced labor in supply chains. His remarks come after the Trump administration proposed a 10% tariff on Canada and other countries it says aren't doing enough to enforce bans on forced labor. And what caused a slowdown on the REM this morning? Well, the operator of the light rail train tweeted to a user that it was because the morning dew was particularly heavy in certain areas, disrupting the positioning of certain trains. They later told Nouveau Info that was not the case, but they still haven't removed that tweet. For more news, including a Montreal couple accused of robbing funeral niches for jewelry, go to ctvnewsmontreal.ca. And with the latest from the CJAD 800 Traffic Center, here's Lauren Glazer.
8: We're slowing on the westbound side of the 20 between Turcotte and Norman. You do have more volume now before Ancien and Cabotin into Il Perrault. Eastbound side of the 20, pretty slow before 55th to 1st Avenue for the outbound side of the Mercier Bridge. Delays now starting at Clermont. Eastbound side of the Met has, eastbound side of the Ville-Marie, rather, has delays between Atwater and Saint-Laurent. For northbound 15, delays as well between de La Vérendrye and the top of northbound the Carrie. On the westbound side of the Met, pretty slow between Longelier and the de Carrie interchange. Westbound side of the T-Can, that is slowing now between Cavendish and Autoroute 13. 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
7: Your Dormez-vous Weather Center forecast: clear tonight, the low 16, mainly sunny tomorrow, the high 30 degrees, and Friday cloudy and the high 28. It's 29 downtown. Your next CTV News update is at 6 o'clock.
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22: I'm pleased to announce today the launch and the membership of Canada's new Ministerial Advisory Council on Rights, Equality and Inclusion. It will be chaired by the Minister of Canadian Identity and Culture, Mark Miller. The council has a clear mission to combat racism and hate in all their forms and to guide the Government of Canada as part of our efforts to build a fairer, more just, more inclusive society. And I am directing that the first responsibility of that council is to address anti-Semitism.
16: That is Prime Minister Mark Carney's announcement on Monday, as you heard him say, appointing a Ministerial Advisory Council on Rights, Equality and Inclusion, which will be chaired by Mark Miller, the Minister of Canadian Identity and Culture, who is on the line. Minister, thank you so much for being with us today. I wanted to start a conversation that we could have here with saying, you know, we've been talking about something needing to be done as far as anti-Semitism is concerned, but most comments I have heard post the Prime Minister's remarks at a synagogue the other night have not been very positive. So let me start with that first of all, and I think the obvious question, I've heard a few people ask this, is why not having, you know, made that announcement, why not have done that in Parliament as opposed to going to a synagogue in Toronto and doing it?
23: Well, it's a good question and probably a valid critique. I don't agree with it necessarily, Aaron, but, doing it in a temple or synagogue was, I think, an important, more than symbolic sign that he is continuing to take the concerns of the Jewish community, and indeed all Canadians, seriously when it comes to scourge of anti-Semitism. We are failing Jewish Canadians in this country, as much as there's been a lot of effort deployed to combat anti-Semitism, it has only grown. And you can point your finger to lots of things, including very polarizing war in Gaza, but it's a multitude of factors. And at the end of the day, you can't escape that truth that we need to do more. The National Unity Committee that he put forward deals and should deal with the issues of our time, including importantly anti-Semitism, but we'll be tasked with other ones. But this was part of an announcement to deal with the growing hate, including underscoring a number of laws that we've passed, including Bill C-9, which will make it illegal to protest in front of fair locations, community centers where these events occur, making sure that people are held to account with respect to hate speech. Investments, significant investments in the last budget in protecting those prayer locations, including synagogues and temples. So that the reason and the spirit behind it, which I support, but it is by no means an exhaustive list of the measures that we need to take. And I'd also say if the standard for this committee is to eradicate anti-Semitism, I think that is a failure by design. We shouldn't purport to do that, but we have to give it our level best as a country to continue to discuss these issues, have open conversations, and move to make sure that the Jews in Canada can be safe. And that, in some cases, is not the case today.
16: Well, it would seem to me, as you say that, that, you know, one way to keep people safe is to actually arrest people who violate laws that already exist. And you know, I think people point now to the fact that in that statement by the Prime Minister, this just seems like we're

0: going to look at this. We already know it exists, and we already know for the most part who's involved in some of the hate incidents that have already taken place and continue to take place. Why not simply say, okay, here's what we're going to do. We know where the problem is. We know who's committing the problem for the most part. Let's go ahead and institute some action rather than sitting down and forming a council. What's that going to achieve?
1: Well, I think a couple of things. I think we can walk and chew gum and arrest people that are breaking the law at the same time. In a country like Canada, that is not without complexity, meaning, and we've lived that, you and I living in Montreal, where municipal authorities need to be able to implement criminal laws in the way that, including the MUC and the police in Montreal. That is key, but it is something that we must do and make sure that we are doing. Enforcement of those laws is done by provincial authorities in Quebec, but across the country. And it needs to get better. There's no question about it. I don't want to, at the same time, pretend that people don't have a right to protest. It's an important feature of a democracy like Canada. And in fact, it's a way to vent. And protests should not, are not made to make people feel comfortable. But there is a law, there is a line that cannot and should not be drawn. So to your point, this is not uncomplex, but we have to actually act a little more thoughtfully in making sure that people are being held to account for instances of when they break the law, including the most egregious forms of anti-Semitism and hate.
0: I will ask another question that's being asked. Why in the Prime Minister's announcement? I appreciate you're not the Prime Minister and, you know, you're having to answer these questions, but people are asking, why did he simply not call out? We know, for example, right, the Jewish population in this country represents roughly 1% of it, yet over 70% of the hate crimes committed have been against it, right? Why not simply call it radical Islam, recognizing that that's been the issue in making that announcement?
1: It has been the source of that, including radical views coming from people that are distorting Islam. That is absolutely unquestionable. I don't know I honestly can't speak to what the Prime Minister may or may not have said, but it happens to be an important part of the equation that we have to deal with in the way we deal with these things as a country. No question about it. But I'm not going to parse through what the Prime Minister said. I think his statement was very strong, and I think it denoted the seriousness of the situation.
0: Okay. I want you to hear this reaction. Melissa Lantzman was on CJD yesterday, and obviously, you know, she is, of course, the deputy opposition leader. And she had this to say, and I want you to react to this. So take a listen to this.
2: What an abject failure at a time where we needed to see leadership. It would have been better if he said nothing at all.
1: Well, first, the Conservative, no person, no individual, no Conservative has the monopoly of thought on the Jewish community or its support, for that matter. It is a nuanced support that varies from party to party. Melissa makes it a specialty to spew stuff like that. She's accused me of trying to ban the Torah, which is complete horse crap. So it's hard to take some of her words seriously. Conservatives do get sensitive anytime they feel the Jewish community supports any of our policies. I think we have to stand on principle here, Aaron, as Canadians, and say enough is enough. This is not a party thing. It is about every single Canadian standing up and saying no to anti-Semitism. Unfortunately, partisan politics is a feature of this, and sadly, Melissa, who I appreciate personally, is taking the slant, and I think that's unfortunate for
0: the
1: community.
0: Last question, which is just, you know, now you're chairing this particular committee, this group. What are you expecting will come out of this? And is this one of those things that, you know what, this is the announcement made by the Prime Minister, and now we're not going to have to talk about this anymore because this becomes a job of the council that's been set up?
1: No, and I think, and that's important, Aaron, because the reason I agreed to chair it is because I take this seriously. We could have chosen someone who's not a parliamentarian, who's not responsible for these portfolios in part in Parliament and treated it the way you've described. I think that would be a cynical approach. Let's not expect standards that any committee could not meet, and at the same time recognize that there are other measures being taken. But I do expect council members to be active. I may even think that the Prime Minister might himself be active in it, because it was his idea to make sure that we had a committee that was dealing with issues of our time, focusing on national unity, and not the previous iteration of what we had, if you recall, which was a secretary at the

0: dealing with anti-Semitism and a secretariat dealing with Islamophobia, and the net result was more polarization, sadly, despite the good intentions of the people that perhaps were heading it. And so let's give it a chance. It isn't, again, the only solution, but it is one element of a really important strategy to make sure Jews feel safe in this country.
1: What is another solution then beyond this?
0: You mentioned it before. I think we have to pass our bill combating hatred entitled C9. It's currently in the Senate. I have hopes that it will pass. It'll make people safer in the places that they pray, making sure that we get our budgetary amounts into community members that support those places of prayer, so community safety funds, and making sure that we continue to have a dialogue in this country that isn't based on, unfortunately, what we've seen in the last few years, which is a very polarized dynamic, fueled in part by the war in Gaza.
1: Minister, I always appreciate your time. Thank you so much.
0: Yeah, thank you, Aaron.
1: All right, so that is Liberal MP Mark Miller. He is the chair of this council that is being set up, announced by the Premier yesterday, but as I said, by the Prime Minister, rather, as I said. Reaction, I've read a bunch of it from the Jewish community. There is no one, from what I've seen, necessarily sitting back going, you know what, this is exactly what we wanted, what we needed. And I'm not sure there were a lot of answers there from the chair as to what really comes next. And this idea of Bill C-9 passing, and yes, we obviously hope it passes, I don't know, a lot of people reacting to this, saying this was clearly not enough. And I think that's a fair question or a fair criticism of the idea. You know, holding this in a synagogue in Toronto as opposed to just go ahead, standing up and making the speech in the House of Commons, I think would have had a lot more significance. Let's go to traffic. CJD 800 Traffic Center. Check on your drive. Lauren Glaser has an update. Lauren?
2: Aaron, we're still seeing volume northbound 13, Cudlias, Tawri, Barasa, and again between the 344 and 640. Southbound 13 delays as well between Cudlias and Ottery 20 for the westbound side of the 20. It's still pretty busy between Turcotte and Norman. Volume also on the eastbound side of the 20 between 55th and 1st Avenue for the eastbound side of the Ville-Marie. You are slowing also between Atwater and Saint-Laurent. Northbound 15 volume as well between De La Vérendrye and the top of northbound the Carry. On the westbound side of the Met, it's busy between Longelier and the De Carry interchange. Some slowdowns also on the westbound side of the TCAN between Cavendish and Ottery 13. Until June 17, subscribe to Evox 500 megabits per second internet for $55 per month and get a $100 prepaid card. 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
1: 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That's next.
3: 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Carolyn Kotze and Justine McIntyre will join me. 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

0: Sad news, of course, if you have not heard. Peebo Bryson, that is him singing, of course, the theme from Aladdin, passing away yesterday. He was 75, passed away from a stroke. And I understand, just reading up, that he had planned actually a tour for this summer. So there you go. Sad news to report. Been some great musicians lost in the last couple of weeks. I don't know. So, again, Peebo Bryson passing away at the age of 75. All right, let me get to some of the news you may have missed today, starting with this. But I was going to mention again this story about the world's largest cruise ship, but I think we're kind of ahead of it. The Freedom Ship, Brian sent me this note the other day saying we should, you know, talk about it, and I went and checked. The idea of this ship, it's a mile long and could accommodate up to 80,000 passengers. I believe the original story, by the way, is now 30 years old. They've been talking about this since the 1990s. It hasn't happened yet. They say if it does happen, they gave a date, 2033. The only problem is, on this particular ship, they have no money yet to actually build it. They say it would take about 12 million pounds. I don't know how much that, what's it, 20 million bucks to put this thing together? It would have, although you gotta love the stuff that's on the ship, and we were talking about this earlier on, right? It would have its own sports stadium on the ship. Plus, it would have basically everything you'd find in a city. You could go to school. It would have a college. It would have theaters. It would have everything. You'd literally never have to leave, but you'd be up there with 50,000 people. So a pickup commute, it'd be like living in Hampstead, only y'all lived on the same ship. That's kind of, and you're not getting off. It's too big to dock anywhere. So you'd be sailing for 2-3 years. You'd do basically a trip around the world. They say that would take 2 to 3 years. But don't worry, you can't book it yet. All right, some of the other stuff. What I found on the internet today, if you watch American newscasts, I think we have this, but obviously not to that extent in Canada. If you watch like the NBC Evening News, which, you know, I watch, just about every single ad is for some kind of medication, right? They know their audience. It's an older audience. That's what you see. And it's not that. It's the disclaimers that they are forced to, of course, include with these ads that go on and on. And on, they're longer than the actual ad sometimes. They need to be there. Well, someone decided to have some fun with this. And you know what? What better way to mention some of these disclaimers than to do it musically?
1: Hey, you should try our new prescription medication. Side effects include sneezing, wheezing, labored breathing, trouble speaking, sleeping, eating, hemorrhages, internal bleeding, feeling short of breath, nausea, dry mouth, cough and fever, blockages of the ureter, choking, bloating, tremor, seizures, coma, stroke, or death, mood swings, muscle aches, weight gain, fugue states, osteoporosis, sudden psychosis, supercalifragilisticexpialidocious, masochism, vampirism, sudden necromanticism, phantom limbs, fanaticism, chronic deja vu, transient telepathy, changes in your destiny, ancient forms of leprosy, chronic deja vu, loss of hair, weight, smell, taste, balance, vision, hearing, strength, loss of memory, will to live, sense of self, fucks to give. Do not take this medication if you are pregnant, breastfeeding, or a human person. Ask your doctor if it's right for you.
0: Nice job. Nice job. Our own Alice Martin, our producer, I know you're going to try to memorize that, aren't you? You're going to do that on the show one day.
2: Don't forget to send it to me.
0: That's
2: really want to try it.
0: That's a serious job of rapping right there. So there you go. Your world's longest disclaimer put to music. And finally for today, ladies and gentlemen, is National Egg Day. I mentioned when we first did this, I can't remember the last time I bought a carton of eggs. Which surprised both of you because you're both, you buy eggs.
3: Because
0: all the time.
3: We're normal people. That's okay, why it surprised both of us. Normal people.
0: Okay.
3: We go and buy eggs.
0: I don't buy eggs. And then I told you to make it worse. I don't buy bread.
3: Which is even more
0: there
3: weirder.
0: You go. That aside, I have asked our CJD singers to please put something together for normal people who love eggs. Here you go.

0: So you go, all the normal people who enjoy their eggs, congratulations, that's for you. It's National Egg Day. I think just because of what I've been put through, I will buy a carton of eggs this weekend, and then 3 months from now, I'll come back and say, you know, I didn't eat a single egg that I bought, so I had to throw them out. By the way, the last tip I'm going to give you, speaking of eggs, because this is something Brian brought up earlier, our producer, our technical producer, Brian Kalsar, bought not one, not two, but four watermelons.
1: Four. Yeah, four watermelons.
0: To the office today, right?
1: Yeah.
0: Because what is it? Tell everybody again.
1: It's the final day to get your watermelon on sale for $3.77 at Maxi. Tomorrow the prices raise up at all the grocery stores for about $5.99. And I enjoy watermelon.
0: And frankly, who doesn't? So with the nice warm weather coming up, go out there only at Maxi, and only for one more day, and then the price just soars to $5.99
1: for a watermelon.
0: By the way, the one you bought is not really, it's like a midget watermelon. It's small.
1: Yeah, they're not the biggest watermelons.
0: They're not.
1: They'll do the job.
0: They're not even really they're not even like watermelon oblong shape. They're round.
1: They're round.
0: I think someone sold you a bill of watermelon.
1: No, man, I'm good. I'm good with the watermelons.
0: Okay.
1: And remind, to pick out a good watermelon, don't knock. Don't look like a weirdo and knock on your fruit. Look at them. The lines closer together. Make sure that it's a sweeter, better watermelon. If the lines are further apart, you're getting a tasteless something.
0: Never heard that.
1: Well, just saying.
0: I'm sure you said that last time. We'll wrap it up for you next.
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0: Alrighty, that's going to do it for me. By the way, it's 29 degrees outside right now, just letting you know. So if you haven't had a chance to get outside, maybe go out and enjoy that. Tomorrow's forecast high, same deal, sunny, 30. Want to thank our producers, Alice Martin, Brian Kalsar, for putting it all together. And a thanks to you for being here as well. That is much appreciated. We'll catch you back here tomorrow. Anytime after 2 o'clock that's good for you is good for me. Until then, be good to each other. Take care of yourself and all those folks around you, especially the little guys. They are the most important people in your life. Hey, by the way, is there a hockey game tonight? No? Okay. Hey, in case you forgot, the Stanley Cup is on. Just mention that in case. Maya Johnson's got your 6 o'clock CTV News. That's coming up next. Have a great night, everybody.
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8: We're still seeing off and on slowdowns on the westbound side of the Met, starting Lacourt Air back to P9 again between Lacourt and the DeCary Interchange. Westbound C-CAN delays Cavendish to the 13. Eastbound C-CAN delays also between Cavendish and Papineau. The eastbound Met also between Longelier and Anjou. Northbound the carry volume there, Sugarcup to the top, also delays southbound the carry from the top to Van Horn. Southbound 15, still pretty slow between Turcotte and the Champlain. On the westbound side of the 20, you do have volume between Turcotte and the Ville-Saint-Pierre Interchange. While traffic is slowing down, the need for blood still remains constant. Emma-Quebec needs new donors today. 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I'm Lauren Glazer from the CJAD 800 Traffic Center.
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9: Good evening. Thank you for joining us. There is grief and there are many questions after the death of a three-year-old girl over the weekend in LaSalle. She died from her injuries after the inflatable structure she was in was tossed into the air by strong winds on Sunday. The girl's death has raised concerns about the structures and an apparent lack of oversight when it comes to safety regulations. Here's Matt Gilmore.
10: There's a growing memorial of stuffed toys and flowers here at Willett Park. Community members and people who were here on Sunday have been coming throughout the day to pay their respect to three-year-old Ava Ciampini. Some of the people we spoke to off camera say they're still traumatized by what they witnessed over the weekend. This is a tight-knit community and many have been coming to this annual event for years. They say the 50 kilometer an hour winds came up out of nowhere, sweeping the bouncy castle into the air and blowing over tents and barricades. They say people were just starting to pack up to leave because they could see a storm coming from the distance, but it was still blue skies overhead when the wind gusts hit. Now their thoughts have turned to little Ava's family. A GoFundMe has already raised more than $350,000. CTV News reached out to the organizer of the fundraiser, but did not hear back. We've also received a statement from the church that organized Sunday's event. It reads in part, "I invite all the faithful to join our hearts in prayer for the little girl Ava Ciampini. May she rest in peace. We are deeply saddened by the news of the passing of this three-year-old girl. Our thoughts go out to her parents and grandparents in this time of grief. We pray for the little Ava Ciampini. Rest in peace. She is an angel." The accident has also raised questions about whether these inflatable play structures should be better regulated. The body that oversees construction says they're currently exempt from the building code. We spoke to another inflatables company that was not involved in the accident on Sunday, who told us the industry standard is to use 42 or 48 inch long spikes to secure inflatable structures to the ground and to deflate them when winds are above 25 kilometers per hour. But he says there are no rules enforcing those standards, and he says it's time for tougher rules.
11: Some sort of guideline should be put in place so that it standardizes the industry. You know, if you want to operate inflatable games, you must follow certain guidelines. And, you know, the minimum should be put in place, that's for sure.
10: There is a coroner's investigation underway into the circumstances that led to this tragic accident. We still don't have any details about the kind of inflatable structure that was used or how it was strapped down. Matt Gilmore, CTV News.
9: Changes are coming to some school zones in Rosemont-la-Petite-Patrie. The borough wants to make them safer for children by reducing the numbers of cars on certain streets. Angela McKenzie reports.
12: Here in Rosemont-la-Petite-Patrie, there are plans in the works to make streets safer near schools. Borough Mayor François Limoges says the key is to have fewer cars on certain residential streets like Dandurand.
13: Dandurand, there's three schools, many daycare centers and a few parks. And there's 4,300 cars a day. It's way too much for the nature of this street.
12: The borough plans to start with three school zones this year that include five elementary schools. It will reconfigure several nearby streets. Some will become one way, including Dandurand, which will change direction multiple times.
13: You can go home. You can go to school. You can go to your local business. There's no problem. But you won't be able to use the street to cross the entire neighborhood.
12: Some streets that are already one way will now send cars in the opposite direction, such as Henri Julien in Little Italy between Mozart and Bellechasse. Montreal boroughs began increasing safety measures near schools in the years following the death of Maria Lehenkovska. The 7-year-old girl was struck and killed by a driver on her way to school in 2022 in the Ville-Marie borough. Limoges says his borough has already reduced speed limits and has added speed bumps. He believes reconfiguring streets is the next logical step. For some residents, the change is welcome.
14: This district, there's a daycare right here, so it's going to be safer for the daycare.
15: It's
12: always good when there are fewer cars near schools, says this woman. But Limoges admits the plan will also have critics, who will call this another move by boroughs run by Projet Montréal to get rid of cars.
13: We're not anti-cars. We just don't want the cars to cut through the entire neighborhood to get a shortcut.
12: Meantime, the borough plans to make similar changes to its other school zones over the next 3 years. Angela McKenzie, CTV News.
9: A Joliette Trucking Company is offering a $50,000 reward in the hopes of recovering a stolen trailer. Thieves broke into the yard of a truck terminal in South Shore Delson and quickly found a trailer carrying hundreds of thousands of dollars worth of aluminum. They stole the truck, disabled the GPS tracker, and took off with the merchandise. The missing truck was found later that day, but there's still no sign of the trailer or the aluminum. The company says it's offering a reward because of the rise of thefts, the rise in the theft of metals.
15: Well, you know, they're organized. They've been around for a while. It's been a problem in the industry, especially since the price of those metals have skyrocketed in the past, I would say, year. So they're billets. They're aluminum billets, and they are sold to scrap metal yards, and then they are transformed in order to lose all identification. And then they're sold at large.
9: A 22-year-old has died after a stabbing inside a Walmart in Montreal North. It happened shortly after 4 p.m. yesterday at Henri Bourassa and Lacordaire. Police say several people were fighting when the man was stabbed. The attackers fled before police arrived. The victim later died of his injuries in hospital. Montreal police are urging families to check on the final resting places of their loved ones. It comes after two people were charged with robbing several funeral homes and cemeteries in Montreal and Laval, among other places. Police allege Andre Gustave and Christiana Lubanakis broke into niches for columbariums to steal items left with the ashes of the deceased. During the investigation, police seized stolen jewelry and now want to return it to the families. A Pointe Claire woman says she lost the early morning bus she relied on for years. The STM admits it made a mistake, but says a fix won't be coming anytime soon. Laurence Brisson-Dubreuil explains.
16: Janor has had the same morning routine for more than 25 years. The daycare educator walks 60 meters from her home to the 211 bus heading east so she can arrive at her job downtown for 7 a.m. That was until May 18th.
17: Now with the REM changes, they took away the 540 bus.
16: Nearly 80 routes were modified when the REM launched in May. The 540 a.m. bus she relied on disappeared. The earliest bus is now almost an hour later.
17: Since May 18th, that's when they started all the new bus schedule. In the West Island.
16: Now, Orr's husband drives her each morning to a different bus stop, about a kilometer and a half away, so she can catch the 411 Express. For Orr, the service no longer matches the price of a monthly transit pass.
17: It's going up to $110 now, starting July. The whole point of having a bus pass is to be able to access public transportation.
16: Or brought her concerns to the transit agency. In its response, it acknowledged a problem. It writes that insufficient attention was given to maintaining the service span of the current line 211.
17: Basically, they admit that they messed up, but nothing's going to be done before January.
16: In a statement to CTV News, an STM spokesperson says the changes were made based on the needs of residents within the agency's financial capacity, adding the line could be adjusted as it continues to assess the network changes. That offers little comfort for Orr. She says what used to be a short walk to the bus stop has become a daily headache. Laurence Brisson-Dubreuil, CTV News.
9: Quebec's latest French language report shows more than half of the recommendations made to reverse the decline in French in everyday life have not been implemented. Sweet Arassi has more.
18: Commissioner Benoit Dupreuil presented his annual report on the state of French in Quebec. This time, he also took stock of the past 3 years, following up on previous recommendations made to the government. Here's what he found. Out of the 31 recommendations, less than half were either applied or showed satisfactory progress.
19: I think the main explanation was that we came up with the idea that we needed a paradigm shift, that we needed a new way to look at language policy. So a lot of the recommendations that we came up with were really targeted on departments that were not used to think of that they had a role in language policy.
18: He also pointed to three main forces driving the decline of French: economic integration, immigration patterns, and cultural influences pulling young Quebecers toward English media and social circles. He says the solution requires efforts from every sector.
19: What we need is a government that works with local authorities to mobilize business, to mobilize schools, to mobilize colleges and universities, trade unions, and different associations.
18: He also recommends an increase of financial aid through a loan system, allowing immigrants to take French classes full-time. He says this will help with integration. Dupuy also says with a provincial election on the horizon, he would want to see the next government have an ambitious language policy. Sweetarassi, CTV News, Quebec City.
20: Alberta Premier Danielle Smith is in Quebec City today, pushing for closer ties between the two provinces on issues like energy and autonomy. She met with business leaders and with Premier Christine Fréchette. Geneviève Vauchemet reports.
21: Alberta Premier Danielle Smith came here to Quebec with a message about forging a closer relationship with the province. Indeed, she had a bit of a term for it. She called it Alberbec or perhaps Coberta. That's probably the one the Quebec Premier, Christine Fréchette, would prefer. She came here talking about the fact that there should be closer relationships when it comes to trade, when it comes to manufacturing, but also energy. Now, these are two provinces that are facing in October votes that could potentially pave the way to a referendum. And so the provinces have a lot in common. In fact, Smith said that they have more in common than not, though they have had their differences. But here's what she had to say to a group of business leaders here in Quebec City.
22: I'm here to show all Albertans, especially those who feel otherwise, that Canada can work for all of us. And that is why I'm here today. I am here to build new linkages as our two provinces, Alberta and Quebec, Quiberta, I guess we're calling it, truly model the ideals our country was built on.
21: Now, when it comes to picking up tips about a potential referendum, Smith says that she's looking more to Brexit, the lessons of the UK, rather than Quebec, to talk to people in Alberta about the Remain option within Canada. But she also talked about the fact that there's a lot of wisdom in some of the legislation that Quebec has brought in to have more autonomy from Ottawa. Geneviève Beauchemin, CTV News, Quebec City.
20: Quebec Solidaire has chosen another candidate for the upcoming provincial election. Giselle Poingel will be running in the riding of Rosemont-La Petite Patrie. She has a background as director of the non-profit group Collectif Social, which aims to prevent sexual violence.
23: Quebec Solidaire is a party that I think embodies all the values that I have and that I try to embody myself. So when we're talking about solidarity, when we're talking about thinking about the environment and how we can better work together to build a better society for everybody. So that's really a reason why I wanted to get involved. And also here in Rosemont, this is where I live, so it just made sense to me to do that job right here at home.
20: The riding is currently held by Vincent Marissal, the former Quebec Solidaire MNA, now sitting as an independent. Earlier this year, Marissal announced he would be leaving politics at the end of his mandate. Félix Auger-Aliassime's exciting run at the French Open is over.
24: Flavio Cavalli is a Grand Slam semifinalist.
20: Auger-Aliassime won the first set of his quarterfinal match today, but lost the next three to Italy's Flavio Cavalli. He is now the first Canadian to reach the quarterfinals of all four Grand Slam tournaments. And his international success is helping grow the popularity of tennis here in Quebec. Olivia O'Malley has that story.
25: The outdoor tennis season is underway, and more Quebecers are picking up their rackets than ever before. This is the first time Pierre Bazunet has played in 5 years.
26: We have an office close by, and it was a discussion that we had last year. There's plenty of tennis court over there we should play.
25: According to new data from Tennis Canada, participation across the country is on the rise. 6 million Canadians hit the courts last year, an increase of over 1 million since 2023. Quebec is the province with the highest participation. 18% of Quebecers played tennis last year.
0: We have some great athletes that are from Quebec that are performing really well on the international scene. So I think that does help maybe inspire some kids and even older people to want to pick up a racket.
25: National Bank Open Tournament Director Valerie Tetreau is having a hit at IGA Stadium's center court. This is where the prestigious competition is held in August. The men play here this year, but 1 year ago, a sold-out crowd of 12,000 fans watched a star be born. 18-year-old Canadian Vicky Mboko was crowned the women's singles champion.
0: During those 2 weeks during the summer, everyone all of a sudden is interested by tennis.
25: Tennis Canada says the sport has grown in popularity with children aged 12 to 17. Registration is up for its own programs.
1: That brings more accessible equipment for kids to learn the sport. And with the type of rackets we have and the balls that you can learn with, you can be playing tennis in 5 or 10 minutes. It really is that easy.
25: It's known as a summer game, but Tennis Canada says it's aiming to make it more accessible in the winter.
0: Some of our focus right now is going to infrastructure, make sure that we can basically, maybe by adding some bubbles, just create more opportunities to play tennis year-round.
25: Especially as 41% of Quebecers say they are likely to play a match in the coming year. Olivia O'Malley, CTV News.
20: Coming up, a new approach to global tariffs.
3: It's not a surprise. It's something that the U.S. has been planning for a few months.
20: Trump's latest justification for threatening to impose more tariffs on Canada. Plus, 60 Minutes shakeup. A correspondent is fired after clashing with management over the future of the show.
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5: We're seeing delays on the westbound side of the 20, starting Turcotte at Deville St. Pierre again after Morgan running into Il Perreault. Eastbound side of the 20 volume there between 32nd and 1st Avenue for northbound the Carry, still pretty slow its length. Southbound the Carry delays there from the top to Van Horn. Southbound 15 is pretty slow between Turcotte and the Champlain. Off and on slowdowns now westbound Met, Longsley 8 through to Pinot. We did have an earlier stall there. More volume on the westbound Met between Lackady and the DeCarry interchange. Want to save on gas? 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I'm Lauren Glazer from the CJAD 800 Traffic Center.
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20: The Trump administration is taking a new approach to global tariffs. The focus now is on curbing imports made with forced labor. And there is a proposed new 10% tariff on Canada and other trading partners for allegedly failing to do enough to address the issue. Abigail Beeman reports.
30: Hello.
7: just hours after the U.S.-Canada trade minister said he had a positive meeting with Jamieson Greer. Greer's office said Canada is among the countries that could be hit with a new 10% tariff for failing to take action on forced labor. The failure of our most important trading partners to address the importation of goods made with forced labor is unacceptable. This creates a dynamic where American workers are forced to compete globally on an unlevel playing field, Greer said.
3: This is not a surprise.
7: The prime minister pointed out the vast majority of goods fall under the Canada-U.S.-Mexico free trade deal and won't be impacted. He says Canada supports the overall objective.
3: We made some changes earlier this year on things that candidly were not as effective, so there's ways we can change things legislatively. We'll be proposing that to the House in the coming weeks.
7: LeBlanc wouldn't answer whether he and Greer discussed Canada's move to allow some Chinese EVs into the market.
9: We don't discuss publicly the content of private conversations or private discussions.
7: U.S. Canada expert Christopher Sands says the U.S. is intentionally moving some trade irritants outside CUSMA.
10: The good news is that might mean the USMCA could move as far as renewal, or that the negotiations could be more constructive going forward. The bad news is this is designed to keep the U.S. with leverage, even if we renew USMCA, because we have the other issues that we could use to impose tariffs on Canada.
11: Now, these tariffs aren't in place just yet. Experts say important to point out there is a process. The USTR will hold hearings about them July 7th. Abigail Beeman, CTV News, Washington.
20: Meantime, Premier Kristen Fréchette is calling her meeting with U.S. Ambassador Pete Hoekstra a positive one. The two met this morning to discuss the ongoing trade dispute between Canada and the U.S., and Fréchette had a very simple message for the ambassador.
12: Merchandise that are part of the CUSMA are protected by the CUSMA agreement, won't be tariffed, but my message was that we need to lower the tariffs.
20: Ottawa is demanding the CRTC reconsider a recent decision that could lead to Canadians paying more for streaming services, a move that has become a trade irritant for the U.S. Annie Bergeron-Oliver has more.
13: The federal government appears to be backing away from its fight to force streaming giants to pay more for Canadian content, one day after what Canada called positive trade talks in Washington.
14: It's no secret to anyone that's been paying any attention to this that the USTR has identified these issues as a trade issue. It would be disingenuous to suggest that this is the single issue. The reality is we're impatient to make sure that the sector stays vital and stays supported.
13: Last month, the CRTC announced it was tripling the amount companies like Netflix and Disney had to pay for Canadian content, increasing fees from 5% of their Canadian revenue to 15%, a move the Conservatives strongly opposed.
15: When we debated this in the House of Commons, the Liberals faux-pawed us. They made it sound like it was no big deal, that this tax was being widely accepted. That's not true.
13: Days after saying they couldn't act, Ottawa is now asking the CRTC to review that decision, saying it could increase costs for consumers.
16: It's actually good to see the government admitting that some of their the choices that they've made in terms of the legislation, in terms of the regulations, are actually going to have downstream impacts on consumers.
13: But many experts say it's about more than affordability. It's about appeasing the Americans who have repeatedly called the Online Streaming Act a trade irritant.
17: The CRTC's move was largely seen as provocative, an annoyance, an irritant to those trade negotiations. And so essentially what the federal government is doing is removing that annoyance from the playing field.
30: The streaming company's fees were supposed to help Canadian producers, but no money has ever gone out. It's all been tied up in the courts. To help that industry, the Canadian government today announced a $600 million investment. Annie Bergeron-Oliver, CTV News, Ottawa.
20: Scott Pelley has been fired as a correspondent with the CBS flagship program 60 Minutes. The termination comes one day after a fiery staff meeting on the show's future. CBS dismissed Pelley after he openly challenged the competency of the show's new executive producer, Nick Bilton, a former tech reporter with little news experience. Pelley also criticized management for the recent firings of other CBS staff. The veteran correspondent says CBS News Chief Barry Weiss is intentionally trying to kill the program to please the Trump administration. In California, a 15-hour standoff with a hostage taker came to a deadly conclusion this morning. The FBI shot and killed a suspect. The tense standoff began yesterday afternoon when officers responded to a bomb threat at a bank building in Bakersfield. Police say a man had barricaded himself inside with several hostages. Negotiators spoke to the man by telephone, and all 10 hostages were eventually released unharmed. Still to come, a solution for children with smartphones.
0: We want them to be able to text us when soccer practice ends early. That doesn't mean that we want them watching endless videos off by themselves.
20: How one parent figured out a compromise to keep her son connected, but with boundaries. Plus, just how far would-be thieves were willing to go to try to steal a pickup truck.
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20: Well, it's another busy week for Premier Christine Fréchette, and it's only Wednesday. As we reported earlier in the newscast, today she met with the U.S. Ambassador to Canada and the Premier of Alberta. Yesterday, she met with the Prime Minister. Joining us now is political analyst David Hertel. Good to see you, David.
22: Good to see you, Maya. You thinking elections nearby?
20: Well, let's get right into it. I mean, a big announcement with Prime Minister Mark Carney yesterday, reaching this deal for the federal government to transfer nearly $10 billion over 10 years to Quebec to fund infrastructure projects. My question was, what do you make of the deal and the timing of the announcement? Well, you've already alluded to it. There is an election coming.
22: You know, politics is about self-interest, and Christine Fréchette has changed the tone. She likes to use that expression, but she's definitely changed the image of her party compared to François Legault, whose trademark was to pick fights with the federal government. And now the polls show that for the CAQ to have any chance in October, it's going to have to bring back those voters that have mostly gone to the Liberals in the most recent polls. And so to do that, you have to show that federalism actually works. So this big announcement is yet another move by Fréchette to be more pragmatic, be more Carney-esque. And for Mark Carney, it's also about changing the conversation, because what were we talking about at the beginning of the week with technical recession and, you know, the economy is not turning around, trade wars. And for Quebecers, it's showing, look, we're investing more and more in Quebec, and we're going to create jobs with that investment, because it's infrastructure, right? It's going to be universities, hospitals, it's going to be public transit. So all of that shows that federalism works. So that also trips up the PQ and helps the Mark Carney to change his conversation about the economy.
20: Kind of interesting. You mentioned the PQ there, because the PQ is sort of indirectly taking credit for some of this, sort of suggesting if there wasn't the threat of sovereignty on the table, maybe Quebec wouldn't be getting so much money. Do you buy into that at all?
5: Well, you could say that that's what Danielle Smith is trying to do with Alberta, and it's working so far. She's getting a pipeline out of it. So who knows? Maybe in a few months we'll have all 10 provinces going for independence. But the thing is that right now, Quebecers are totally against even having a referendum. I mean, the numbers are right. Around 70% against the referendum and against independence, and I'm talking a vast majority of Francophones included in that number. So I think the thing is that people want solutions. They don't want ideology. They don't want fights. They want action on their priorities, and the priority is turning the economy around.
20: Okay. I just want to circle back to something you said with respect to the premier, Christine Fréchette, and tone, and how she often likes to make reference to a change in tone. She also talked about a change in tone when it comes to the province's Anglophones, speaking at a Chamber of Commerce event on Monday, saying tone matters. She wants to change it when it comes to how Quebec deals with the province's English-speaking community. What's your takeaway from that message?
5: Well, as you pointed out in yesterday's broadcast, we've heard that song before, right, from Quebec premiers. Unfortunate that in your montage you added my Fort of Gambas, but it's okay. But the idea here is that, but here's what's interesting. Christine Fréchette, her quote, and you'll remember, she said about the Anglo community, "I hope to bring a change of tone." So what's preventing her from changing the tone now? What's preventing a change of tone now? And beyond tone, it's action. Let's remember, she was part of the government that tabled this constitution, which is an affront on Anglo rights and an affront to rule of law. She is part of a government that has suspended the Charter of Rights and Freedoms and modified the Quebec Charter of Rights and Freedoms to again attack the rights of the Anglophone community. It's about actions. And this was more lip service to people, I think, like Andrew Lutfi and the business community, the Anglo business community, which goes beyond just the Anglo, the French business community, business community as well, who is just sick and tired of all the red tape and thinking about leaving Quebec. And I think that was more, again, lip service, but it's more about actions than just tone.
20: Okay, so speaking to the business community, sort of frustrated with bureaucracy because of some of the legislation. Well, we'll have to leave it there, David. There was more I wanted to talk about, but we'll get to it next time.
5: Absolutely. Thank you, Maya.
20: Thanks, David.
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8: While sunshine, wind gusts, and heat and humidity are what we have in store for our Thursday, and those temperatures will be above average, similarly to today where we hit a daytime high of 29 degrees. However, humidity was not a major factor today. That will be different tomorrow. And we didn't break any records. We were very close to the one set in 1967 of 30.6 degrees, and that still stands. Now, putting our future cast into motion, we will start to see clear skies overnight, and we hold on to that in the early morning hours, starting the day off with sunshine. Into the afternoon, we do start to see some increasing clouds. However, we will still see some peaks of sunshine, but we are calling for a mix of sun and clouds, so it's not going to be a full cloudy event. Definitely sunshine will be in the forecast. However, overnight, that changes. We have some clouds moving in, which we hold on to start our Friday, and that is ahead of a system that's going to make its way from the west, and with it, we'll see some rain starting on Friday night, carrying through to our Saturday morning. So we do have lots of rain headed our way. We'll get to that in one moment. This evening, you're going to want to use a fan or an air conditioner. It will be a little bit warmer than the seasonal overnight low, which is typically around 10 or 11 degrees this time of year. 15 is what we're dealing with, those clear skies, which will be lovely. Sunshine to start tomorrow, but our temperatures, we can already see that it's going to be warm. 17 degrees will be the wake-up temperature, and then that mercury is going to climb to 29, feeling like 32 degrees. So that's the humidity that's going to be making a difference tomorrow. And then we have those winds gusting from the southwest up to 40 kilometers an hour. When it comes from the southwest, always brings up that warmer air, and we can see that reflected in our temperature. Now, our longer range forecast does show a little bit of a fluctuation in the trend we've been seeing, which is that we've been above seasonal in terms of our daytime highs. And we see that especially on the weekend. Now, if we rewind for a second, Friday we have 2 millimeters of rain in our forecast. And then on Saturday, we see 15 millimeters of rain, and that's where the temperatures take a dip, 22 on both Saturday and Sunday. But we're seeing sunshine on Sunday carrying through to Monday, and that's where we start to see those temperatures climb. And this time next week, a lovely daytime high of 31 degrees.
20: A man in Ontario has some advice for other high-end vehicle owners. Despite his best efforts, some very determined thieves tried not once but twice to steal his pickup truck. Pat Foran reports.
3: The 2024 Toyota Tundra TRD Pro is a nice truck, and Bart Keller of Alliston is frustrated that his pickup was almost stolen again for the second time. Along with the latest in security equipment, he also has video cameras installed inside the truck.
7: Well, I have the immobilizer, the dash cam set up. I have a tag system on it. I pretty much protected myself as much as I can.
3: The first time the vehicle was almost stolen was from his driveway. His camera caught thieves as they used a grinder to cut through a steering wheel lock. Because Keller uses an immobilizer, the thieves were unable to steal his truck. Eventually, they gave up and left.
7: When they did that, the sparks went everywhere inside the car, you know, the windshield, the roof. So there was quite a bit of damage done there.
3: Last month, while he was at the movies, thieves tried again to steal his vehicle. They broke windows and used a hacksaw.
7: They cut through the steering wheel, and it's a bit of a problem because that's a very expensive steering wheel with the airbag and everything attached and all the media on it.
3: Eventually, the thieves also became frustrated by the immobilizer and left, but Keller's video clearly shows one of the suspects. He handed over the video to Peel Police, and 2 days later, an arrest was made.
7: I'm really happy to hear that they've been apprehended and charges are pending.
3: A police spokesman said they couldn't comment as the case is before the court. Keller says even though his truck was not stolen, the vandalism and damage caused still requires thousands of dollars in repairs.
7: I just hope this doesn't keep happening. We need change. We need to stop this.
3: Keller recommends investing in security equipment to prevent your vehicle from being stolen.
7: Now, I want consumers to protect themselves. Get yourself an immobilizer. Get yourself those extra little add-ons, because I've seen my vehicle twice already.
3: Pat Foran, CTV News.
20: Thousands of vehicles are being recalled across Canada. Toyota is recalling nearly 17,000 vehicles because the engines might not have been manufactured correctly, causing the vehicles to stall while driving. The affected vehicles are Lexus and Tundra models with 3.4-liter twin-turbo engines, and GM is recalling hundreds of vehicles because of potential issues with airbag inflators. The vehicle owners will be notified by mail. While we've all heard about the potential dangers of social media for children, many parents are looking for ways to keep their kids safe while also allowing them to access the benefits of technology. As Kimberly Johnson reports, a mother in Ottawa says she's found a solution.
9: What Teo Knight loves about his cell phone is being able to listen to his favorite music.
18: I just need headphones in my phone just to listen to my own music.
9: And while this Android phone may seem like any other, it's actually set up in a way that limits his access to certain content. No social media, no app store, and no internet browser. Just the ability to call, text, and access Spotify.
0: We want them to have access to music. We want them to be able to text us when soccer practice ends early. That doesn't mean that we want them watching endless videos off by themselves, kind of thing.
23: He has a playlist that's for like his before soccer that pumps him up.
9: It's part of a pilot project started by parent Anne Fizette, which she has dubbed Boom Track.
24: I was just trying to figure out how can I create something that would satisfy him and what he needs in terms of like the developmental milestones that he's hitting, and at the same time protect him.
9: She purchased an Android phone, and when setting it up, used a management device on her computer to control what gets placed on the phone. It's similar to what workplaces will put on employees' phones to restrict some apps or abilities.

0: for kids.
1: Still, one tech expert warns the smartphone technology still exists under the surface of the phone, and parents should be cautious.
2: Any tech-savvy kid can go online and figure out how to bypass them and regain access to app stores and browsers and other features.
1: Today, Fazette says that she has nearly a dozen parents participating in the project. She's currently covering all of the setup costs, but hopes to expand this to a business if there's enough interest.
3: It feels like I'm actually part of everything, and I'm not missing anything.
1: Kimberly Johnson, CTV News.
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0: Grammy Award-winning R&B singer Peebo Bryson, dead at 75. And ALS Awareness Month, a young Quebecer shares the reality of living with the disease.
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2: We still have volume on the westbound Matlongelier through to Pinneuf. Earlier on, we did have a stall there. More volume on the westbound Matt Lackety through to DeCary. Also delays on the eastbound TCAN, Cavendish to Papineau on the eastbound Matt. We also have delays southbound 25 now between Yves Prévost and the tunnel for northbound DeCary. It's slowing. Sherbrooke up to the top. Southbound DeCary volume there from the top to Van Horn on the westbound side of the 20. You're losing time as well between Turcotte and Norman. 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I'm Lauren Glazer from the CJAD 800 Traffic Center.
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3: June is ALS Awareness Month. The fatal disease eventually takes away a person's ability to walk, speak, and breathe. About 4,000 Canadians are affected, including 600 people here in Quebec. The ALS Society of Quebec says 8 in 10 people die within 5 years of the diagnosis. Amanda Tam has been living with ALS since being diagnosed at 20 years old.
4: Things that people don't think about affects me, so I can't get changed on my own. I can't cut up my food. So things like that. But honestly, I feel like I've been living more since my diagnosis. So I've traveled way more. I feel like a lot of young people don't really know what it is besides the ice bucket challenge. So I just want to share what it actually is.
3: Roughly 1,000 new cases of ALS are diagnosed in Canada each year. Tim Hortons is shutting down its latest credit card program just 3 years after it launched. The program, powered by Neo Financial, will shut down on October 1st. The cards will still work after that time, but transactions won't earn Tim rewards points. This wasn't Tim's first credit card program. The company put on a splashy launch for its Double Double Visa card in 2014, but it was discontinued in 2019.
1: Business News, brought to you by Ogier Duluth, supporting families of sick children throughout the month of June.
3: Home sales in Canada's largest real estate market have jumped as prices drop. Here's Lindsay Biscaya.
5: In Toronto, it appears lower prices have begun to lure potential buyers off the sidelines. Home sales were up 10% in May compared to April, as the city's real estate board says the market tightened. The seasonally adjusted benchmark price of a home dropped 0.2% from the previous month to just under $928,000. And TREB expects sales to improve even more through the second half of the year. And here are the closing numbers for the day. The Canadian dollar is down to 71.96. West Texas Intermediate is up to 96.02. Western Canadian Select also up to 76.72. And the TSX closed 360 points lower today. Those are your business headlines. I'm Lindsay Biscaya.
3: Grammy Award-winning R&B singer Peebo Bryson has died. Bryson is best known as the voice behind a couple of Oscar-winning Disney film duets, including Beauty and the Beast with Celine Dion. Hannah Bata has a look back.
6: I can show you the world.
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0: Tebow Bryson's family confirms the singer-songwriter has died after suffering a stroke. For more than 50 years, he lent his silky smooth tenor to iconic soul ballads and R&B classics. Baby, can you stop the rain from falling? Earning him the name The Voice of Love. We'll leave the world. But it was his soaring duets for Disney that brought him global recognition, partnering with Regina Bell on the Grammy-winning A Whole New World from Aladdin. Bryson later saying of this song, it inspires everyone who listens to it. It represents every hope and promise that you're ever going to make. In 1991, Disney asked Bryson to record a version of Beauty and the Beast, the title song from an upcoming movie, partnering him with an up-and-coming singer named Celine Dion. In 1992, the pair joined Mrs. Potts herself, Angela Lansbury, at the Oscars. Tebow Bryson was 75.
1: And today, Celine Dion said she is heartbroken over the loss of Tebow Bryson. Beauty and the Beast helped to make her an international superstar. She posted a message on social media saying, quote, "When we recorded Beauty and the Beast, he made me so comfortable as I was just learning to sing in English." And time to check in now with Caroline. And Caroline, what are you working on for tonight?
2: Maya, tonight we're going to speak with a doctor about the overprescription of drugs for senior citizens and a new guideline for annual routine medication reviews with seniors. And Music Plus is going to start up again, but not on TV, on TikTok, which makes perfect sense. We'll have that and more local news all at 11:30 tonight. Maya.
1: All right. Thank you very much, Caroline.
3: CTV News continues in a moment. 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
4: Still slowing northbound the Cary, volume Sherbrooke to the top. Also delay southbound the Cary from the top to Côte St. Catherine. Southbound 15, that is pretty slow between the La Vérendrye and the Champlain. Also delays on the westbound side of the 20. It starts before Angrignon now, running out to Norman. Eastbound side of the 20, delays also 32nd to 1st Avenue on the westbound side of the Met. Delays there between Longe-Lier and Pinef. We did have an earlier stall there. More volume westbound Met between Rockland and the DeCary Interchange. 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I'm Lauren Glazer from the CJAD 800 Traffic Center.
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1: The steamy hockey TV series Off Campus has started filming season 2 in Vancouver. The show features local talent and gives UBC students some bragging rights. Yasmin Gandam reports.
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20: Off Campus is shot on campus at UBC, where the university is transformed into the fictional Briar U in Boston.
21: It was just like some of the most fun I've ever had on set. The crew was incredible. The cast was incredible.
20: The show is filled with Canadian representation from on screen and behind the scenes to homegrown music. 14 Vancouver Film School alumni helped with season 1, including actress Amira Anderson.
21: We don't get to see that very often anymore. It's a lot of like talent has flown in, and we don't make use of what's here. So it was really nice to be surrounded by that.
20: The show breaking records with more than 37 million global viewers in less than 2 weeks. It's a massive bounce back for BC's filming industry that has seen challenges with the COVID-19 pandemic and a writer's strike.
22: I think we're all cautiously optimistic. You nailed it. It's been a really, really tough year, not just for British Columbia, but globally for the motion picture industry.
20: Canadian band The Beaches saw a boost with their song experiencing a nearly 900% increase in streams after being featured in the show. Notable campus spots include the Irving Learning Center and, of course, the Thunderbird Sports Center, which stands in for the hockey arena and locker rooms, bringing BC to center stage.
22: Yes, there's more work to do always. We want to make sure that we are top of mind always when people look at where to bring production, but something like Off Campus is just, it makes us incredibly proud.
20: The hope is for more films and TV shows to showcase Canadian talent, and Off Campus may just be what the industry needed to prove its worth.
21: It's just kind of a spark of hope that I think we all really needed.
20: Yasmin Gandam, CTV News, Vancouver.
1: Time now for another look at the weather. And Lauren, it's going to be a warm evening and a nice day ahead tomorrow.
23: That's right. Humidity will be a factor tomorrow. So unlike today, it's going to be a little bit on the warmer side and you'll feel it. You'll definitely feel it, potentially a sticky day. So here's what we're forecasting overnight. You definitely hit the nail on the head here. 15 degrees. We typically be around 11. Clear sky. So lovely night to be out and about. But a fan or a air conditioner is recommended for comfortable sleeping. We start tomorrow off with sunshine, a wake up temperature of 17 degrees. We'll see a few clouds moving into the afternoon, hitting a daytime high high of 29, feeling like 32, and those winds gusting from the southwest, bringing warmer air up to 40 kilometers an hour. So another day where you're going to want to hold on to your hat.
1: Thanks, Lauren, and thank you, as always, for tuning in. 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
5: From the National Newsroom of the Canadian Press, I'm John Kennedy. Prime Minister Mark Carney says Ottawa will soon be introducing new legislation aimed at eliminating forced labor from supply chains. The move follows a U.S. proposal for a 10% tariff on Canada and other countries accused of weak enforcement. The duty would not apply to any goods covered under the Canada-U.S.-Mexico Free Trade Agreement. U.S. Trade Representative Jameson Greer says Canada has taken minimal enforcement action and risks becoming a re-export point for banned goods. Conservative MPs are getting ready to campaign this summer for Albertans to vote to stay in Canada. The referendum in October will ask people if they want to start the legal process to hold a binding referendum on separation. Edmonton Northwest MP Billy Morin says he's working with Indigenous groups and leaders to encourage First Nations people to get out and vote.
6: I think this is moving beyond reconciliation now and going back to what treaty ultimately meant, which was working together. Albertans are not going anywhere. First Nations people are not going anywhere. Regardless of what happens in this referendum, then we have to get down to the table together.
5: Last month, an Alberta judge ruled the province couldn't go ahead with a citizen-led secession referendum because the government failed to consult with Indigenous people. The ruling also said leaving Canada would violate Treaties 7 and 8. Public Safety Minister Gary Anandasangari is rejecting Conservative calls to split Ottawa's lawful access bill into two parts. Bill C-22 would allow police and intelligence agencies to more quickly determine whether telecom companies provide service to specific individuals. It would also require electronic service providers to maintain technical capabilities that support lawful investigations. The second section has drawn opposition from technology companies and privacy advocates. Conservative MP Frank Caputo says Parliament should proceed with the first, less controversial provisions. Prime Minister Mark Carney praised outgoing Governor General Mary Simon's efforts on reconciliation days before she ended her term in office. Simon was honored in Ottawa at a small ceremony in the parliamentary precinct today.
7: Today, Indigenous peoples have a leading role in shaping northern communities because of the Arctic Council she established. And today, we are walking the road of reconciliation, the long road of reconciliation.
5: In a speech to parliamentarians, outgoing Governor General Mary Simon said she was proud to organize the first audience between King Charles and national Indigenous leaders. Saskatchewan is lifting its fire ban. Brian Chartrand with the Saskatchewan Public Safety says rain this week improved conditions, allowing the province to rescind the ban and let residents start campfires or use all-terrain vehicles.
8: This rain is very much appreciated, and yes, it's a very sign of relief. So we're all happy about it.
5: Meanwhile, Chartrand says improving conditions have allowed roughly 1,200 evacuees from northeastern Saskatchewan return home. This is the Canadian Press.
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9: Still seeing volume on the westbound side of the 20, starting Turcotte to Norman, also delays northbound. The carry volume there from Sherbrooke up to the top. Southbound, the carry delays too from the top to Van Horn for southbound 15. Still some volume to Lavarondre up to the Champlain. Southbound 25, delays there between Yprevost and the tunnel. We have slowdowns on the westbound side of the Met. Volume there between Lacadie and the DeCarry interchange. 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
2: Welcome to the show from the nation's capital all across the country, here for you, Shane Hewitt and The Night Shift. I'm Shane Hewitt. I am in Ottawa, more specifically the village of Merrickville, just south of the city. Noah Skanga is in downtown Toronto. Ryan O'Donnell is off tonight. He'll be back next week. He's on his very first trip to Mexico, that guy. Looking forward to hearing how that goes. Tonight, on the Wednesday, like we do, we will dig into some of the fun conversations like we always have. And a couple of them, including Skinwalker Ranch. Do you know Skinwalker Ranch? The Skinwalker is an ancient sort of myth teaching and a creature from another dimension that, I don't know, it's kind of like halfway between sort of a Sasquatch and a werewolf and a person. That's three halves, but somehow there's three halves in that halfway in between. And they walk around, and down in a ranch in Utah, is where they believe that they are, and they call it Skinwalker Ranch. Now, Skinwalker Ranch, there are all kinds of crazy things that happen in that place. They believe there could be a buried UFO in the hillside. There could be orbs and portals to other dimensions. All kinds of crazy stuff happens there. There's TV shows about it. It's fun. I don't know what's real or not. I don't think they're ever even trying to figure it out, because it's a great TV show. And the legend of Skinwalker Ranch is very much, the legend is real anyway. And coming up tonight, like we dig into the weird things on a Wednesday, Dr. Lee Kunla is going to be here from the Uncover Up podcast, and we will try to uncover up Skinwalker Ranch on the show. Plus, Dan McTagg's going to join us. Why the price of gas is crazy and the price of oil is also doing crazy things. But if you go to the province next door, it might be completely different. So we're going to learn a little bit about that. And optimizing your life. The pressure is on to be perfect at everything. You've got to optimize your vitamins, your steps, and more. Tony Tedesco is here. Are you seeing on your feed, Tony, this sort of onslaught of measure your life, measure everything, optimize everything, and if you don't, you're a failure and you're going to die kind of posts?
3: I get fed a lot of cats. You should have a cat. But other than that, it just goes to show you how much I like cats, that Instagram is constantly feeding me cats. Not feeding me literally.
2: Yeah, I was going to say phrasing there, Tony.
3: Yes, easy. Phrasing. I do get some of that. I ignore it a lot, so I guess I don't get a lot of that in my feed too often, be it Instagram or TikTok. I don't get a lot of those.
2: Well, let me give you a couple of examples. They might be there, you might not see them.
3: Oh.
2: So the Tai Chi, do Tai Chi and get fit. You'll be fit by Canada Day. Then there's the, hey, by the way, you know, you should have a better relationship with your girlfriend, or you could be a better employee, any of those. Or then there's the ones of, there's the macros and your 10,000 steps. Like, the list goes on and on. I think that they're in front of us all the time. We don't even see them anymore.
3: Yeah, I ignore them. And I think that's the reason I don't see them very much, but they do appear. The walking one, the running one, you're right, Tai Chi. I've seen a Tai Chi one, or some form of slow martial art that's supposed to help you relax. All of that stuff. For the most part, I ignore that. I like somebody who's going to talk to me, somebody that I've sort of built more of a relationship with, at least in my own mind. They probably don't even know I exist. But these are people that tend to, you know, just give you the occasional rant, at least one a day.
2: Oh, like a little bit of a storytelling. This is what I'm going through.
3: A little bit of storytelling. Yeah, that's the kind of thing. And sometimes that comes with a little bit of, hey, you know,
2: by my program.
3: I've never heard that, but I have heard one of my favorites is doing a tour across the U.S. and also coming into Canada. And now he has a book, so he's a speaker. So, you know, of course you're going to hear the occasional buy my book or something like that. But for the most part, I ignore a lot of that stuff. So I don't see as much of it, but I know that a lot of, I get fed those things sometimes from my friends and I'm like, no, I'm not saying it's always terrible. We can all use a little bit of help, you know, Whether it's trying to lose weight or get a little more, energy in our lives. So sometimes those things are helpful, but if you're trying to sell me something, I've automatically ignored you.
2: Yeah. Right? Yeah. It's interesting. It's wild to me because you don't want to miss out. Right. But at the same thing, somebody recycling the cabbage diet is going to lose 15 pounds by date night is like, you know, we've heard these sales pitches over and over and over again. And they're kind of everywhere. They call it optimization. It's like you need to optimize your life and there's this pressure to be perfect. And, I think it sounds to me like you're really attracted to just the be real part, right? Like just talk to me. Just be real. I'm not interested in any of the snake oil that is, you know, you've got to be perfect. And if you're not perfect, then you're definitely not perfect.
3: I'm not interested in that at all because A, I know I'm not perfect. Or maybe I just know that I am perfect and I don't need any of these sales pitches, but I doubt that's the case. I think it's more about, I know where I'm at and I've accepted where I'm at. I see it. Some of those things are great for helping you set goals, get some confidence. Better energy, that's a big one for me. But other than that, like, I have a doctor, right?
2: And I have a doctor. I can go ask my doctor.
3: Whatever I need to ask. I do think, however, that it is a problem, and a lot of people are falling for these things, and hopefully not everybody's out there spending hundreds of dollars for some program from somebody that doesn't know what they're talking about.
2: I do know some people who have done that, though. That have spent money on the programs. I know a couple of people that have gone and done the make money with AI drop shipping type of thing and spent like a couple grand on a course. Money back guarantee within 30 days or whatever. But then like it's such a scam and it feeds everything. Here's a catch. The optimization part is this false illusion of being perfect. Tonight we're going to talk about this with Tony Chapman. Different Tony. Lots of Tonys here on optimization because it is a marketing thing, and I'm curious to hear what Tony Chapman has to say. So we're going to dig into that. Now, coming up here to get us started on the show, a conversation that I'm really looking forward to, and it includes Zellers is coming back. I mean, it already is back in Edmonton, but it's coming back. They say they're going to grow across the country. Do we need another one? It's the new group that bought the rights to Zellers out of the Hudson Bay bankruptcy shutter down thing. So we are going to get to that in just a little bit. And the smart speakers are coming up for us next. Prime Minister had basically said yesterday, yeah, we're not going to react to everything Donald Trump says because Donald Trump was making 51st state comments. So Canada sends a letter, says it's time to start talking about free trade. And what happens? Donald Trump immediately starts talking 51st state again. And it's like Prime Minister says, well, we're not going to react to everything. And then the next day, Donald Trump says, we're going to put more tariffs on again before starting to negotiate free trade. Now, remember, he had to go through some stuff with the courts down there. He lost the rights to do some of the tariff things. And then all of a sudden it's like, oh yeah, we should probably pay attention to all of this. And the Prime Minister's tune has changed again. What does this all mean? Well, my smart speakers friends are going to help us understand all of that. What is a technical recession and so much more? All of this coming up for us next. Shane Hewitt and the Night Shift. Stand by.
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4: Highway 20 westbound heading into Il Perro. Major accident. Ambulance, fire department on site. Just as you cross the Tashro span here, or the Gallipo span rather, things are heavily traveled. Back and into past the John Abbott College area. So, and the Chemin des Anciens Combattants being affected by that as well. So if you're planning on maybe heading into Vaudreuil, take the outbound TCAN. That is smooth sailing. Avoid the outbound 20 here this evening. Keep that in mind. To carry northbound, Côte Saint-Luc all the way up. Southbound, you're losing time down to Jean Talon. Picks up speed afterwards. Mid-east and westbound, good choices. Inbound, La Fontaine's bumper-to-bumper traffic. We do have an accident through the tunnel. Things are back in through the 132, the outbound portion. We do have another accident. Things are heavily traveled from almost Yves Prévost, so avoid the La Fontaine here this evening. Until June 21st, at Première Moisson Bakeries, all butter croissants are six for only $8. 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Marty Lamar, CJAD 800 Traffic Center.
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1: Well, thank you so much for being here. It's time for Smart Speakers. Bring my friends together, talk about some of the things going on in the world, and then all feel better. That's good. Lindsay Broadhead is here, broadheadcoms.ca, Jamie Ellerton, and canaptus.com to get connected to both of my friends. Zellers is coming back. I don't know if you know that Zellers is actually back in Edmonton, but it's coming back, and they're trying to turn it back into a national brand again. The company that brought it out of Hudson's Bay's shutdown is back with Zellers. And I think this is kind of exciting. Jamie, do you, you're probably too young to have a Zellers memory, like for real.
2: Oh, to the contrary. Like the new Liskeard Shopping Center, like the only real store there. Actually, that's not true. Back in the day, it had both a Kmart and a Zellers. Wow. And this was, of course, before Walmart came to town. I remember, like, I'm pretty sure it was Zellers had, like, the in-house diner.
1: Yes.
2: I could be conflating it with the Kmart.
1: No, they did.
2: Yeah.
1: They had, like, a beef and gravy kind of beef and brown sauce kind of sandwich thing, yeah.
2: And in all honesty, this news today has been lighting up the family group chat because my parents, who live in Windsor, Ontario, shout out to the AM800 listeners here tonight, live near the Tecumseh Mall, where one of the locations will be reopening imminently. And so it's like my parents get to go live far more than nostalgia vibe at this relaunched Zellers. So who knows if they'll take to shopping to it. The world has changed a lot since then. But Carrie and Clifford in AM800 land will inevitably check it out at the Tecumseh Mall when it opens.
1: Lindsay, a little beef and brown sauce for you or what?
3: I have no Zellers memories.
1: Come on.
3: Which probably shocks neither of you. Happy Pride, by the way. I just feel very like I need to change the subject. No, so I have no Zellers memories. I'm caught though by what this means. I don't know if that takes this enlightening conversation to okay. too deep a level, but all I mean, right. what's old is new again, over and over and over again. I don't know. I think people are wanting more tactile, not in the clicking world of shopping experience sometimes. And they're going back to shops that they understand, they trust, and they have nostalgia for. There's these stories over and over again right now, like Pizza Hut's returning. All these experiences of yore are returning. Plus, I think, you know, there's something to be said about the economics of the whole thing right now. We want brands that, you know, give us access to good quality stuff, but at a lower price. How's that for an ad for
1: the
3: Zellers?
1: The lower price is the law.
3: That's what they say.
2: Every day? Do we actually know who's, like, behind it? Because, like, obviously HBC's gone under. So I assume some entrepreneur bought up the licensing and naming rights to Zellers and are running with this. Like, who's behind the new venture?
1: I don't know. I wasn't prepared for that. I didn't know we were doing a deep dive into the history. They were acquired by...
3: Shane, this is Smart Speakers. We have to, like, dig and dig and dig.
1: Really? This is called Smart Speakers, and that's why you're here. Otherwise, it would be the smart show.
3: I'm relying on you.
1: This is why we bring you on.
2: I flipped the script and started asking questions.
1: Yes. Why? What happened? Okay. Following the bankruptcy and creditor protection proceedings for Hudson's Bay, the rights to Zellers name, logo, rewards, Club Z, mascot Zeddy transferred to the Benitaw family. 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They operate Quebec-based retailer Les Ailes de la Mode, Inc. So, there you go.
3: Your That's accent is formidable. Hey. Their mascot was named Zeddy, and he transferred. That story's very complicated to me. I don't understand.
1: You don't know Zeddy?
3: I literally barely understand what we're talking about right now. I'm here because you both are fabulous.
1: Why are you
2: the
1: asking?
2: The store had a teddy bear.
1: It's a teddy bear. You don't know Zeddy.
2: Think of it in the spirit of, like, Birdie, Grimace, Hamburglar, Ronald McDonald, as those characters are at McDonald's, and the children-pleasing retail tactics to make kids coming to shopping fun so mom and dad could spend money. The bear was exactly that for Zellers.
1: Yeah.
3: I guess I was spending too much time in McDonald's. I don't know.
1: Somebody grew up in Holt Renfrew when they were a child.
2: I just assume they dropped Lindsay off at like the play place at McDonald's to like so she'd be babysat by the ball pit while they went shopping. That's all I assumed.
3: You guys are writing a very, you know, rich history of me.
1: Yeah.
3: Here. Yeah. Right. Anyway, we're giving the listeners the wrong.
1: Anyway, the big conversation about Zellers that everyone needs to know is that they weren't going to put toys in. And then there was a lot of pushback, and now they've put toys in, into the store. And it looks like they're kind of going after I don't want to say the Walmart, but it sounds like they're going after their own version of that. So they're going to be square in the world of, I mean, everyone's kind of going that way. I mean, Shoppers Drug Mart is going that way. I drove by Shoppers Drug Mart earlier today and saw one, and I'm like, when are they going to just call it Shoppers Food and Drug or Shoppers Food and Drug Mart? Like, it can't be far away. Because they don't sell. I mean,
3: it's a mini mall. Like I have a very small one around the corner from my home. And if I'm going mentally up and down the aisles, I could go grocery shopping. Mm-hmm. My kids could blow their brains out with toys and things I don't need. My sweet tooth could be satiated for aisles, drugs, mail, jewelry, I guess, like stuff that appeals to like the quick buy teen shopper in particular. Mm-hmm. This is what people.
2: Oh, need. Jewelry for your kids. That makes more sense now. We're talking
3: I'm not buying you a watch there, my brother. I know my audience. No.
1: Saving that for
2: Zellers. Frankly, I imagine shoppers sell Apple watches amongst their electronics. Like I know London Drugs, more popular in Western Canada and BC, sells all these high-end ticket items. I don't know if Shoppers does or not.
3: Yeah. You are right, though. All the high-end tech behind, like, that you use your Optimum points for once every year, depending on your pace of shopping. They've got good stuff.
1: How many Optimum points do you have?
3: Oh, Shane. Your
2: so
3: kid,
2: this is actually
3: your
2: a
3: kid is too old.
2: Thing.
3: Like
2: you're either
3: Loblaws.
2: A hoarder or a spender on this stuff. I'm always of the view that this is not real money. It's not real value. And companies could devalue your points with the blink of an eye, and you lose what you thought maybe you had saved. So I'm a earn and spend in real time.
1: Oh, you're burned. Yeah, when I go to the LCBO, the liquor store in Ontario, they would you like to save your air miles? Or not air miles, what is it, Aeroplan points? I mean, the only place
2: I collect Aeroplan. I would never, this is where everyone has their own idiosyncrasies on this. I would never spend Aeroplan points on anything other than a flight.
1: Yeah, see, that's why I don't spend them. Yeah. Yeah, that's crazy.
2: But earn and burn on travel, not earn and burn on a bottle of Carmen.
1: Okay, Canadian Tire money. Do you burn your Canadian Tire money right away then? Do you, even if it's like you want to save 17
2: cents? Every time I check out, exactly. Right, it's always like a trivial amount every single time.
1: Really? You too, Lance?
3: Yeah, like every year I buy more Christmas lights because, like all the reasons, and you amass like, I don't know, grass seed, the stuff I buy every year because I'm unsuccessful in doing the thing in that season. I buy it again and I use the points again. Optimum point shoppers though are different. I feel like there is cult status around Loblaws and Shoppers points that like if they ever, I guess this is fair warning to the Loblaws team. and they know this, if they ever tried to reduce the value of those points, there would be marches in the streets. You don't mess with the moms or the older people because they, seniors days, dear God, that place is like, step back. Seniors are shopping.
1: All right. I had no idea. You did say something that makes total sense too, which means that, you know, there's two kinds of people. There's the hoarders or there's the spenders in all of it. So which one are you? All right. 7-10-10. Thanks for being here. Smart speakers.
3: This should just be called random speakers.
1: Yeah. This is a random topic day. We will talk about because apparently, we're slowly with our points saving the Canadian economy. If only we could burn up our points on the economy, maybe we wouldn't be in a recession after all. What does it all mean? We're going to dig into it next. Jamie Ellington is here, Lindsay Broadhead too, Shane Hewitt and The Night Shift.
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4: Still a little slow down on the outbound 20 as you head into Il Perro, but good news, that accident's been cleared up. So just some volume through Chemin des Anciens Combattants. That's the outbound 20. Keep that in mind. Inbound moving well. Tecan in both directions, problem free. Nice drive heading up to and from Laval by the 13 and 15. Itakere northbound to some volume, but moving. It's busy starting around the Van Horn area up to the Itakere circle. Southbound to some volume. It's busy through the Jean Talon exit. Picks up speed afterwards. Mercier, Champlain, Victoria, Jacques Cartier moving well. Outbound La Fontaine, the hot spot here this evening. It's bumper-to-bumper traffic. As you approach the roadwork, things are backing up to almost Yves Prévost. We had an earlier accident as well. Right now, not much is moving, so if you can, avoid the outbound La Fontaine. Want to save on gas? 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